0: positively linked to the alleged murder weapon tied to Tyler Robinson. Keep in mind that bullet had broken into many fragments, and prosecutors say there's no way to exclude a positive match either.
1: Fox's Claudia Cowan in Provo. Also today, the video interview of Lance Twiggs, Robinson's ex-boyfriend, was played in court, where Twiggs said Robinson told him he wished he hadn't done it. Court resumes tomorrow morning. Robinson has not entered a plea. The office of Israeli Prime Minister Benjamin Netanyahu says President Trump and Netanyahu spoke by phone today about U.S. moves in the Persian Gulf. This coming after U.S. Central Command says the U.S. launched attacks on Iranian targets Tuesday and Wednesday.
2: Two rail bridges were targeted, which the U.S. said were used by Iran to transport weapons. State media reported explosions in Bushehr, home to a massive nuclear facility. But a U.S. official said the targets were on the coast. The nuclear plant was never hit.
1: Fox's Mike Tobin in Tel Aviv. President Trump said the strikes were in retaliation for Iranian attacks on civilian ships in the Strait of Hormuz. Eight men indicted in Ohio on murder and terrorism conspiracy charges after authorities say they plotted a drone and sniper attack on the UFC event at the White House last month. Federal officials say the plot was hatched in May, but they learned about it just days before the event. Seven of the men were arrested last month, the eighth arrested this week. 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
1: A New Mexico mother sentenced to prison after a toddler accidentally shot and killed himself.
5: A tearful plea in court from Amelia Garcia, saying there's no punishment that could amount to the pain that I've endured of the loss of my son. Her lawyers wanted the judge to show mercy for Garcia and her surviving son, calling for a suspended sentence. But Judge David Murphy agreed with the state's recommendation, describing the case as horrific and tragic, delivering the maximum sentence of 10 years in prison. Investigators say last year Garcia was staying at an apartment with friends. Everyone was sleeping when Garcia heard a gunshot. She found her 2-year-old child with a gunshot wound and a gun lying next to the little boy. The gun had been in Garcia's purse, loaded and unsecured. CJ Papa, Fox News.
1: There's expected to be only one candidate to be the next British Prime Minister.
6: A week-long window is open to nominate a new leader of the UK's Labour Party.
7: Strange thing to say, but I've just been in to nominate myself to be leader of the Labour Party.
6: Andy Burnham's the only one saying they'll run, and as leader of the majority party becomes Prime Minister if he wins.
7: The thing will go on over the next few days, so it won't be the final word. It's all starting to feel very real.
6: Keir Starmer is resigning after 2 years as Labour leader and Prime Minister under public and party pressure. Burnham's nickname is the King of the North. He was mayor of Greater Manchester until last month when he won an election to return to Parliament. He says he'll divide the Prime Minister's office between London and Manchester. Chris Foster, Fox News.
1: Florida's Palm Beach International Airport is now the Donald J. Trump International Airport. Trump Force One, a jet owned by the Trump Organization, was the first to land at the airport under the new name shortly after 5 o'clock this morning. The FAA and Florida legislature approved the change earlier this year. The average long-term mortgage rate rose this week. Mortgage buyer Freddie Mac says the benchmark 30-year fixed-rate mortgage is close to 6.5%. I'm Lee Silasera. This is Fox News.
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0: Jesse Kelly Show. Final hour of the Jesse Kelly Show on a fantastic Thursday. We'll chop away at some emails at some point in time here. California is moving up the rankings. Rankings they don't want to move up. We'll talk about that. Oh, that's so much more coming up in the final hour of the Jesse Kelly Show. So, Ma'am Donnie out of New York City, they put out a map. And look, I'm not going to go over the stupid map. Doesn't matter. But the map was the, quote, immigrant enclaves of New York City. Little Africa. Little Bangladesh. Little Egypt. Little Guyana. Little Haiti. Bet that's lovely. Little India. Little Palestine. Oh, that I could go down the list, but the American communist knows exactly where his power comes from. And that's why he focuses almost exclusively on them. And back to what I was talking about in the first hour, I believe you are going to see in larger and larger numbers black people moving away from the Democrat Party. Now, how does that work? Because people will say, well, they're not going to vote Republican. They may not be. I'm not here to say that. The Republicans are going to have to court all the votes they possibly can. But I think the Republican Party, well, and it's not that I think, I know, the Republican Party has a tremendous opportunity, if it has the guts and if it's smart enough, to rebrand itself from what it has been. We don't have to go into what was, but what could the Republican Party be rebranded as if they had the guts? The party for Americans. Americans. That's what they care about. They care about America. They care about Americans. That's what they talk about. That's what they focus on at all times. They talk about us. The GOP has not been that. Whatever it has been, it hasn't been that. Very globalist, citizen of the world kind of talk. Now, it hasn't been as bad as the Democrat Party, but the GOP could become that. The anti-fraud party.
1: We have an opportunity to keep the momentum of the last couple of years, and particularly the last few months. We can keep on fighting fraud, or we can reward the fraudsters. We can kick criminal illegal aliens out of our country, or we can reward people for stealing your tax money. We can protect those moms who need that prenatal care, or we can give it away to people who are trying to take advantage of you and take advantage of the system. This is not a normal election because we're not running against people who maybe have different ideas about tax policy or regulatory policy. To the people watching at home, I understand you're of course not going to agree with the president and the vice president about every single issue. But what I hope we can all agree on is the simple principle that the people's government exists to fight for the people and not the fraudsters.
0: That's a good message. We're here to stop the fraud. We're the anti-fraud party. Those people, the Democrats, they're stealing from you. It's true, by the way. They're collaborating with all the foreigners, and they're pillaging your country. We are here to stop them. That's good. This stuff is good.
1: The basic deal that we cut was, we'll lift our blockade if you stop shooting at ships. But if you shoot at ships, we are going to punch back, and we're going to punch back harder than ever before.
0: Wow, that is absolutely the wrong button. This was the right
1: one. What we've asked the governor to do is just give us the data so that we can check.
0: It's really embarrassing. It was Chris that pressed the wrong button.
1: What we've asked the governor to do is just give us the data so that we can check whether you've got illegal aliens on your food stamp rolls, and he's saying absolutely not. And I think the only plausible explanation for that is that he cares more about protecting illegal aliens than he does the good citizens of Wisconsin. It's a scam, and it has to stop.
0: Hey, Jesse, you and your fellows there, please be careful when eating all that junk food and fast food you eat every day, especially Taco Bell. Seems some of the so-called fresh ingredients are causing explosive diarrhea, according to a report. So don't be dipping into the takeout bag until you are near the toilet facilities. Buddy, when you decide you're going to climb Mount Everest, swim, scuba dive in the Great Barrier Reef, you know, something like that, you go into it understanding there are risks. What you've done is you've decided the risks are worth the glory. It's worth it. I will never stop eating Taco Bell. Now, I am 44. I'm going to be 45 on July 20th. Again, not going to talk about it on the air, but I'm going to be 45 on July 20th. I sadly have had to reduce my fast food consumption significantly. But that actually brings me to an argument I am in the middle of with Aub. You ready for this? Chris, I want your opinion on this. Hear me out. So I said the other day, my sister was in town, that I don't eat much fast food anymore. And I don't. I don't eat much fast food. And then Aub jumps in and says, you just had Starbucks this morning. Now, we were beside a Starbucks. We had to go into some event. I'm not going to go into the details of it, but I got at Starbucks the, I was going for protein, the bacon and egg bites. They need a lot of hot sauce, but they're bacon and egg bites. Look, you're not going to eat it for fun, but I got the healthy protein egg things. Says that's fast food. Thank you, Chris. Thank you. I agree. I think she classifies everything as fast food. What, Chris? Thank you. That's not fast food. Burger King is fast food. Okay? McDonald's, Jack in the Box, the glorious Taco Bell, Sonic, Shake Shack, Steak and Shake. What? These are fast food places. I fully acknowledge it. It's not like I don't acknowledge the existence of fast food. But when I make the ultimate healthy eating decision, getting bacon and egg bites at Starbucks, because there's nothing else on that crappy menu. That's why I never go to Starbucks. But when I make the health decision, that cannot possibly land on me as being fast food. There's no way. There's no way. This is her trying to make me out to be a worse person than I actually am. And it's not going to fly over here. Hey, Jesse, I live in Burbank, California, Disney headquarters. A few years ago, they got a bunch of H-1B workers from India and replaced their entire IT department. They fired all the Americans. I remember this story. And they made the Americans train their replacements under the threat of no severance pay. The idea was they couldn't find Americans to do those jobs. Total lie. Yeah, the H-1B visa program has to be ended. And we're taking some initial steps now trying to root out the, quote, fraud of it. But there is so much fraud in it. And it has done so much damage to the job prospects of Americans. It has to be stopped now. Stopped entirely. Fire it up again one day? Maybe. But it should be stopped completely. Now, again, the administration, because Trump is a big business guy, we've talked about this before, his friends are big business people. Remember that story? Trump went golfing and ended up giving his buddies more, you know, visa. Trump's a big business guy. His friends want more of these people. So the administration is going to make positive steps, which they are, to their credit, but they're going to nibble around the edges of this. Will J.D. Vance, if he's the nominee, if he's the next president, which we don't know, but will J.D. Vance take that further? I don't know. I suspect that's his desire. But also remember, there's huge money that wants these foreigners here. Money that you need to run for president. You want these guys to go out and bundle you $5 million at a fancy fundraiser in Aspen on Friday night? He's going to pull you aside and say, hey, I mean, I need these foreigners. I can't double my labor costs and start hiring Americans. You're going to let me have all the foreigners I want, right? And this is, we're going to have to fight against gigantic corporations. And it's going to be a slog for us because we're going to feel betrayed and sold out. In fact, I already feel this way a lot by our politicians because these big, gigantic donors, they get the guy's phone number and you don't. And I don't. I didn't bundle $500,000 for you, so I don't have your cell phone and you're not taking my calls. But the guy who did, he can call you up anytime he wants. Told you that story. I know a guy in Tucson. We're not friends, but I know him. Talked to him, met him, sat down with him many times before. Gigantic bundler. Bundles money for Republican presidents. When he picks up the phone and calls George Bush, George Bush answers. He called Ronald Reagan. Ronald Reagan answered the phone. Ronald Reagan wasn't answering the phone when I called. That's unfair. All right, we'll do some more of this. Hang on.
2: Feeling a little stocky? 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

0: on a fantastic Thursday. Remember, you need to get your Ask Dr. Jesse questions in for tomorrow. Jesse at jessekellyshow.com. Ask me anything. All 3 hours belong to you. Chris, did you see Joey Chestnut won the 18th, his 18th Nathan's hot dog eating contest? What, Chris? Chris is complaining that he didn't set the record. He took down 66 wieners with the bun. 66 wieners with the bun. I mean, if he gets to 100, what do you give him? A trophy with Lindsey Graham's face on it? What, Chris? I'm asking. I think that's impressive. Sorry for admiring athletic achievement. You wouldn't understand anything about that. Poor California, man.
1: California remains one of the worst states to move to for the year 2026. A new Consumer Affairs report ranks the Golden State as the third worst state to move to. This is the third year in a row California was in the top three. New Mexico, Louisiana, they topped the list. Now, they determine the rankings based on affordability, safety, education, health care, and quality of life. California was dead last in affordability and second to last in safety. The best states to move to? New Hampshire and Utah.
0: You know it's because you vote for Democrats, right? It's really, I'm not trying to be oversimplistic, but it's just that simple. Democrats destroy everything. They will consume everything, destroy everything. It's how they operate. It's freaking awful. Some emails. I don't want to focus on the negative. I'm in too good of a mood, and the week is almost over. Hey, Jesse, in all your promo bits about Pure Talk, you failed to mention that they are elder-friendly. My 80-year-old friend just made the change. She calls Pure Talk all the time, not because they are problematic, but because she is 80 and doesn't know anything about technology. I can't tell you how wonderful they are to her. They got her a better new phone and saved her money. Thank you for promoting them, Jesse. Your best friend you haven't met. I don't think I would have classified Pure Talk as elder friendly because I love them for very much the exact same reason. Remember my story with my phone? So to clarify, I don't ever do the phone updates. I never do them. I've always been convinced it's some scam from the cell phone companies to ruin your phone and make you have to go. Phones cost $1,000 now. Make you have to go out and pay $1,000 for a new phone. And I don't want to do that, right? So my phone, the voicemail just stopped functioning. There was no more voicemail on the phone. And I didn't know what to do. So I have to get a hold of Pure Talk. And this is why I love companies that hire Americans. Oh, my gosh. So I dial #250 and I say Jesse Kelly. And I get them on the other end of the line. I'm like, who's this? I said, it's Jesse Kelly. They're like, no, we understand that. But who is this? I'm like, no, it's actually Jesse Kelly. But they were so nice to me. And I had screwed everything up by not updating my phone, which I didn't know how to do, by the way. By not updating my phone, it had basically locked me out of all the voicemails. I think I was on the phone for 15 minutes with this sweet American lady who walked me like an idiot, because I am an idiot, who walked me through this entire thing. It's what American companies used to be. A pleasant American on the other end of the line, who's not trying to run you off the phone as fast as humanly possible. They actually want to help. It's honestly, it's a little disconcerting. They're so nice. You're like, hey, what's your angle? What do you do? They're just nice. Anyway, that was a long switch to Pure Talk. Dial #250 and say Jesse Kelly and switch to Pure Talk and you probably save a fortune and they'll handle it all. And don't worry, I'm too old. I don't know. They'll handle all that. Jesse, you just mentioned the Somali flag being raised during Independence Day week in Columbus, Ohio. Unfortunately, I live in Massachusetts, born and raised, and Boston's Mayor Kami Wu also raised the Somali flag. She claims that Somalis built this country. I have 4 more years before I retire. I'm shocked at how fast that became the language of the Democrat Party. Immigrants built this country. Immigrants built this country. They have completely left Americans behind. Let me ask you this. Let me ask you. When's the last Democrat you can think of who stood up and said, you, an American, this is your country. You built it. Well, that's not a radical statement. If you're an American citizen, it is your country. You've been here for some time. You did build it. Family's been here for a while. You did build it. You get some credit for that. Is there a single Democrat in the United States of America who would willingly stand up and say that? Nope. Instead, it's all about foreigners. All of it. All about foreigners. America, of course, was stolen. You're on stolen land. You're a thief. You're a colonizer. All these foreigners we're bringing in, these are the real Americans. These are the ones who really built the country. And this is not like one radical person who says this. They all talk like this now. Every single one of them. Immigrants built the country. Immigrants built the country. Gosh, these friggin' people. Jesse, that guy saying he's going to tell the truth at his job interview for a promotion must be stopped. I love this guy. What would a communist do in similar circumstances? The communists would lie to get the promotion and then be a subversive. Our guy must do the same thing. Take the promotion and then act according to his principles. The alternative is to stand on his principles and watch someone who actually supports DEI get the position of power at an important mega corporation. Please reach out to that fella and stop him from handing the commies an easy win. It's harder for us to lie like that. I'm not saying I disagree with that email at all. It's just more difficult for us to lie like that. The communist lies like he breathes.
2: I think our reverence for the truth might have become a bit of a distraction that is preventing us from finding consensus and getting important things done.
0: 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I'm glad we don't think like that. Should we maybe be a little subversive from time to time? Probably. Hang on.

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15: We're talking about peacocks.
16: A peacock is specifically the male. The peahen is the female. They are not native to the United States, although they thrive in coastal, warmish areas.
15: So when you see that thing fully displayed, when that peacock wants to have a little good time with a peahen, that thing may go 5 to 7 feet in every direction.
16: That's the whole point of those feathers. Again, the peacocks will use it to try to ward off or intimidate trespassers in their territory, but for the most part, the whole thing is to impress the peahens.
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0: Kelly Show on a wonderful Thursday. If you miss any part of the show, you can download it iHeart, Spotify, iTunes. Jewish producer Chris has a problem with me right now and what I did during an interview. So let me explain what actually happened. Barrett Media, it's this wonderful media company. They monitor all kinds of radio shows and put out all these lists and things like that. Very well established. If you don't know who they are, very well established in the radio industry. And because I just passed 5 years at Premier Networks, they reached out and said, hey, we'd love to sit down and talk to you about 5 years at Premier and all this other stuff. And, you know, this is part of the life of being a huge, important celebrity. You have journalists banging down your door trying to get your opinion on things. I can hardly blame them. I have many wonderful opinions. Now, in all seriousness, they reached out. I said, of course. And this lady, Christina, it was a Zoom meeting. I had this Zoom interview with her. And they decided to feature, the title of the article is Why Jesse Kelly Refuses to Take Live Callers During His Premier Networks Show. And then she quotes me right under the headline, I was a radio listener a long time before I did it. The second it was, let's go to the phones, I couldn't change the channel fast enough, so I just can't do it. And then they go on to quote me in the article of saying, phone calls suck. Look, Jewish producer Chris was not with me when I did the interview. Normally, when it comes to texts or emails, certainly emails I have to send to suits or something like that, Chris likes to look at them first to maybe polish the edges a little bit. You don't have to make that face, Chris. Sand down the rough edges, if you will. Ooh, I wouldn't put it just like that. You know, he does that kind of thing. Chris was not there for this interview. I was flying solo. I thought that was a pretty good way to put it, Chris. They do suck. Well, they do suck. Everyone knows they suck. Nobody, not a single person, nobody. When they say, let's go to the phones, nobody says, oh, great, this is my favorite part of the show. Nobody does that. Everyone thinks, oh, gosh, here we go again. Everybody thinks it. I was just the one who said it. I don't understand why that's insulting. Jesse, since the Marine Corps is the younger sister branch of the Navy, that's not right, what are those MEUs doing while sitting on a boat outside the Strait of Hormuz? That seems like a lot of high-T snake eaters stuck on a boat for months on end. Those boats have got to smell horrible by now. Okay, so it's actually a funny point, but I'll set aside your little sister comment and a focus on this. I have sources. You know, hey, as a journalist,
1: it's journalist Jesse.
0: I have many sources. No, I have sources certainly inside the military. You know, for one, they swap those ships out. Ships can't and shouldn't stay out at sea indefinitely. You swap them out. They have to go back to refit. They have to go back to tighten things up. And human beings are not robots. You can't stick someone just out in the middle of the ocean on a boat for 6 months at a time. He needs to stand on dry ground. He needs to taste real food. He needs to possibly take a pretty girl out on a date. Like, flesh and blood human beings need certain things in life. So that's that. Now for the other part of it. I know you couldn't hear it, but I could hear it. Hear what? The collective groan when Trump dropped this the other day.
2: If we need to. On your order, Mr. President, we will hit even more and even deeper because that's the consequence.
3: And we may put down the blockade.

0: Yeah, they're bored out of their minds right now. They're probably thinking, please, no more blockade. Let me invade. Jesse, thank you for lending your voice and platform to trying to get through to the administration regarding the terrible jobs and economy messaging they're putting out over and over. I agree the younger generations of job seekers have some seriously challenging negative conditions to deal with. We also can't forget the older experienced job seekers. It ain't all cheesesteaks and puppy snuggles for them either. Using my own example, I returned home after an overseas job contract wrapped up. I was excited to get stuck back in a home after several years abroad, so I started applying for roles months before flying back just to line things up early. After nearly 500 resumes, a mere 4 interviews, and well over a year of actively seeking new roles for which I was clearly qualified or way overqualified, I finally secured a position at half the salary and benefits I'd been earning for the last decade. What do we have to do to keep the lights on? We do what we have to do to keep the lights on and the bellies full. He said, keep raising the alarm, banging the pots and pans together. Together we need to get the White House team's attention on this. All the best. Said I can say his name, DJ. Yeah, when I lament the market and I focus a lot on young people, I want to explain myself. I understand that there are plenty of older, experienced people who are going through this same thing. Laid off, looking for work, moved. You can't find. I understand that. Part of the reason I am passionately speaking about young people and their lot in life is our young people are getting disenfranchised with the country itself, and I hate that because I love this country. And look, you can yell at them all you want. You can shame them all you want, but when you feel like your country does not present you with the same opportunities that, for instance, your parents had and your grandparents had, when you feel like those opportunities have been denied to you by your country, it can be demoralizing. And we're seeing that with the rising popularity of communism in Gen Z. It's not all over yet, by the way. But remember that poll I read you the other day? I think it was a 53% approval of communism. Capitalism had 45%. And you can yell and scream about all the horrors of communism. Well, they didn't learn that in school. What do they know? They know they can't afford anything. They know they can't find a good job. 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
12: 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Lionel Messi will look to increase his lead in the race for the Golden Boot. Messi leads the tournament with 8 goals, and U.S. Soccer says star Christian Pulisic suffered a microfracture in his right leg during the Americans' loss to Belgium.
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14: No segment of the Jesse Kelly Show on a wonderful Thursday, but fear not, we shall return tomorrow for Ask Dr. Jesse Friday. Remember how I told you once or twice that these people, communists, that they have these three things in common? I'm talking about the elite communists, that they're completely out of touch with the real world, too much time in academia and whatnot. And the one I want to focus on the most is they see themselves as kings and queens. Remember how many times I told you that? Listen to this lady.
15: Just stay away and stop writing all your dumb columns on the internet and telling us what we should be doing. And don't call me anymore. I don't want to hear your ideas about, you know, why we're not doing it well enough. And, you know, that's just not how we do it here. And Devin made it.
14: By the way, the third thing is no love of country. They see themselves as kings and queens, completely out of touch with the real world, and no love of country. That's a member of Congress. She just flat out got up and said, look, we're not interested in your opinions on things. I'm going to try that with the wife tonight. No, I'm not. You know what? I'm not. I changed my mind. Hey, Jesse, I totally agree with you about how evil the Democrats are and everything that was said about Charlie Kirk. But a lot of the people that were fired were suspended or winning lawsuits over the First Amendment. I listen to you on 92.9 out of Northeast Tennessee, even though I live in Missouri. And I've heard on the radio there that a ton of money has been paid out in colleges in that area to people speaking against Charlie. It's not wrong. Not all of them got fired. Some got suspended. Some got brought back. Some got paid. And part of the reason for that is this is a frightening thing to dwell on. You don't want to dwell on it, but so many of the people who went to social media and celebrated the assassination of Charlie Kirk, they work in schools. They're unioned up, and they work in high schools. They work in colleges. These are, it's not just like these were the dirt balls on the street corner. These are the college professors you're currently paying $50,000 a year to teach Aiden, Jaden, and Braden. That's why so many of them couldn't get canned. University even tried to. The most evil, violent communism in our society, it sprouts from college campus. Remember the Weather Underground? We've talked about them before. Terrorist group, communist terrorist group from the 70s. When they got out of prison, the ones who went to prison, they did not live in some halfway house, some dingy apartment. They got jobs in academia, good jobs, professors, teaching students. Communist terrorists teach students on American university campuses. And obviously we see, with the rising popularity of communism among young people, we see what they're teaching those young people. Jesse, I recently noticed through social media and even in day-to-day conversation, more people are calling these anti-Americans what they are, communists. For so long, there would be hesitation to do so, and all we ever heard was Democrat or liberal. Messaging and the language is used as important. And it's finally catching up, and I'm glad to see it. I'm glad to see it, too. I'm glad the President of the United States of America himself, Donald Trump, has gotten in on this as well. We are calling communists communists. And that is important. It's not nothing, because as we talked about, language leads to mindset. Mindset leads to performance. If you think that you're dealing with a liberal, he leans left. If you think that's what you're dealing with, then you are not going to operate with the urgency you should have. And also, you may be tempted to work with that person. Well, we all want the same things. Maybe we disagree on taxes, but we all want the same things. You'll find yourself saying lame, naive things like that. But when you finally understand and accept that you are dealing with a communist, you are dealing with a destroyer, you are dealing with somebody who is only interested in conquest and destruction, you deal with that person an entirely different way. To this day, we still have United States senators in the GOP who will brag about something bipartisan they're doing. I mean, that it cost John Cornyn his Senate seat. I'm working with Democrats on a bipartisan gun control bill. He was proud of it, bragged about it. Well, it's bipartisan. Working with the other side, as if I'm supposed to stand up and cheer because you're working with the enemy. Thanks, John. Hope you enjoy retirement.
16: And now,
17: here's a headline.
18: By the go, you know the thing.
16: Headlines we didn't get to.
14: United must face a lawsuit over window seats that don't have windows, a judge rules. It is kind of bonkers how the airline industry, granted, it's regulated out the wazoo and everything. I understand all the reasons behind it. But how you are just completely at their mercy, and they can do you so wrong. They can kick you off a flight. Oh, we overbooked. What do you mean you overbooked? Why did you sell more tickets than were on the flight? Sorry, folks. Flight's canceled. We'll try again tomorrow. Wait, what? What do you mean to try again tomorrow? It's the Trump envoy warns China's power move at sea is a threat we cannot afford to ignore. China has been trying this bullying crap in the ocean forever. You know they're doing this off the coast of South America. Philippines are having to deal with this. They're all over the planet just causing a ruckus. What a poisonous country. Seven more counties consider leaving Democrat-run Illinois and creating a new state. I completely support this. I sympathize so much with states like Illinois. The whole state is blood red, except for Chicago, where it's blue. And there's enough people there to tilt the whole state blue. So the all those wonderful people in the state of Illinois have to live under a communist dictatorship instead of under a decent government. I think more states should break up. I think California should do the same. Leave the coasts where they are and break up. New York City leaders just voted to give themselves a massive pay raise. This is what they do. Communists don't even hide it. You reward your friends, you punish your enemies. The DOJ warns state election officials can be charged over non-citizen voting. The Trump administration is doing good things, attacking the non-citizens who vote in our election, and I hope they keep it up. I'm sure they will. We are going to come back tomorrow for Ask Dr. Jesse Friday. You get your email in now, jesse@jessekellyshow.com. Doesn't even have to be political. You might just hear it on the air tomorrow, nationwide. How about that? That's all.

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5: Evidence released. I'm Lisa Lacerra, Fox News. In the preliminary hearing for Tyler Robinson, a recorded interview was played where the suspect in Charlie Kirk's killing appeared to show regret for the killing.
6: After more delays due to objections by the defense and Erica Kirk's attorney, that much-anticipated interview with Tyler Robinson's former roommate and romantic partner finally played in court. Lance Twiggs was given immunity for doing this recorded interview with the prosecution back in April. Twiggs also testified that before the shooting, Robinson was trying to get a hold of a rifle and was interested in engraving bullets for an upcoming hunting trip. Engraved bullets found in the suspected murder weapon were shown in court. That evidence brought Erica Kirk to tears.
5: Fox's Claudia Cowan in Provo. Erica Kirk and Charlie Kirk's parents wanted all of Twiggs' statement made public. Israel recently shared intelligence with the United States indicating Iran was considering a new plot to assassinate President Trump. That's according to the Wall Street Journal. Iran has vowed retaliation against the president over the 2020 strike that killed Islamic Revolutionary Guard General Qasem Soleimani.

who is also a ballerina. He's also a failed mayor of Chicago. Now he wants to be president. So he's Jewish. And he looks at the situation and he says to himself, you know what? I've got to get on the right side of this. In other words, I have got to figure out a way to condemn the state of Israel without really condemning Israel per se, claim that I'm creating actually a new sort of proposal for Israel so it can return to support from the United States people, from the American people, although it's highly supported by American people. And, on the other hand, attract enough of the nut jobs to support me. So he goes over to the state of Israel, and he keeps promoting in videos and elsewhere that he's going to give a speech. Like he's some kind of an important person, when in fact he's an absolute nobody. Absolute nobody. And so he gives this speech at Tel Aviv University or wherever it is. He gives this speech. And basically he says, I don't believe in a two-state solution. I believe in a 23-state solution. So it's a cockamamie scheme. We've heard it before. But effectively it's a two-stater for a Palestinian state, which of course can never happen. Israel's too small to give away any more land, as you saw with the ballistic missiles. And they've already given away much too much land. It's their land. Meanwhile, these phony countries like Saudi Arabia that was created out of the Ottoman Empire, Iraq, same thing, those boundaries, all these tiny little fiefdoms that were created, they don't want the Palestinians because they know the Palestinians are terrorists, led by terrorists, and they've been their culture now with their young people is all about terrorism. They want nothing to do with it because they don't want their kingdom, their fiefdoms overthrown. That's the truth. That's the truth. They don't want them overthrown by the Islamists. So many of them back the Islamists, support them in other ways in order to distract them from overthrowing, say, the monarchy in Qatar and other places. And so can't beat them, join them. That's their attitude. Can't beat them, join them. But the Democrat Party was a segregationist party for the longest time, long time. Brown versus Board of Education in the 1950s, a major Supreme Court decision, was necessitated because of the Democrat Party. Separate but equal is equal. Because the Democrat Party, we have the 13th, 14th, and 15th Amendments, because they would not comply with the various edicts and statutes after the Civil War during Reconstruction. So he needed to amend the Constitution. The Civil Rights Acts of 64 and 65 were passed because of the Democrats. In fact, the 1957 and 1960 Civil Rights Acts were passed because of the Democrats. And in fact, the president's executive order related to the Civil Rights Act of 1964, which was amended in 1972, on an educational platform, he added the protection of Jews on our college campuses. Because, again, of the Democrats. The Democrats. So now we have Democrats who are all swearing off AIPAC. AIPAC is now a dirty word. The American Israel Political Action Committee. These are all citizens, no foreigners. It's not allowed to take foreign money. It's all domestic money. It's not one of the biggest PACs in America. Quite far from it. It gives money legitimately to candidates. Now, the Arabs have their own PACs. The Muslims have their own PACs. They have their own front groups like CARE, and they use nonprofit tax status to advance their cause. The Muslim Brotherhood is active in this country. Hamas is active in this country. Qatar has put $400 billion into this country. Communist China is active in this country. But the only group they'll swear off is AIPAC. AIPAC. It's a dirty word now. Zionism is a dirty word now. And you got to make a choice.

0: litmus test. If you support the state of Israel, in other words, the only Jewish homeland, the holy land for Christians and Jews, then you're not going to get the nomination. And Rahm Emanuel's not going to get the nomination, no matter how much he gets on his knees and begs for it, no matter how much he condemns his own faith and he condemns the state of Israel, he's not going to get it. Because he's a Jew, and not a very good one at that. I'll be right back.
1: Mark Levin.
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1: He's passionate.
0: Just pathetic.
1: He's funny.
0: Get off the phone, you big dope.
1: And you always learn something. 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

0: John Fetterman, man I admire more and more, on Fox News yesterday regarding Bernie Sanders. You see, Bernie Sanders is the guy, and you know we've talked about him constantly here, constantly. Bernie Sanders is the guy that really lit the fuse for this Marxist-Islamist movement. Now, it's not all him, but he's certainly a push the agenda. And he's accomplished nothing in his life except pushing the Red Scare, not the Red Scare, the Red Argument, even from the days when he was Mayor of Burlington, Vermont. Cut to go.
1: Bernie Sanders needs to apologize to the voters of Maine and to, you know, everyone that donated to that train wreck of a campaign. More than anyone, he pushed P. Hustle into the election. And now, you know, he keeps pushing these communists and these kind of awful anti-American people. So there's plenty of those people that have to humble themselves, you know, humble yourself yeah. and stop pushing, you know, this kinds of people on people in my party.
0: You know, the Democrat Party used to have real stalwarts like Scoop Jackson, Pat Moynihan, Joe Lieberman, John Kennedy, and others. They don't exist anymore other than that gentleman right there, John Fetterman, in the Democrat Senate. He's the only one. Just one. I think I counted 7 Jewish senators, Mr. Producer, Democrats. And yet it's Fetterman, who's not Jewish, who takes the lead and speaks out, not the others. So whorish are they, so power hungry are they. They don't leave their party. They don't even try and fix their party. They keep their head down, and only when they have to put it up do they make noises in order to cover their rears from the Islamist Marxists. It's embarrassing. Do the Islamists out there seem like they're concerned about what anybody thinks? If they tame their own language, of course not. They're in your face. How about the Marxists? No, same thing. They're in your face. They're in your face. Hassan Piker is an example of birthright citizenship and the disaster it is for this country. He was born in the United States to Turkish parents. Quickly moved back to Turkey. He was radicalized under the Erdogan regime. Came back into the United States, where his entire purpose is to overthrow our country, destroy it from within. Push his Marxist-Islamist agenda, as Erdogan would want him to do, our dear friend. Listen to this. Cut 4, go.
2: One of their rapist hosts is now the Secretary of War. Pete Hegseth also has a Nazi tattoo on his motherfucking chest.
0: All right, no, he doesn't. No, he doesn't. He has a Christian tattoo on his chest. And in fact, it's a Christian tattoo that goes back, I believe, hundreds of years. Now, the left has tried to turn it into something it's not. They attack national Christendom as national socialist Nazis. This is how they think, this is what they say, when it's no such thing. No such thing. Go ahead.
2: So they got dinged by the National Guard, which stopped him from participating at the inauguration as security detail. Something he wrote about in a motherfucking book. And he was such a prolific rapist that his own mother...
0: He was never a rapist. Now, I think Hegseth ought to bring a suit against him. I don't know if he wants to reach down into the toilet like this. But listen to how these people speak. Go ahead.
2: sent him an email begging him to stop raping.
0: That's not what the email said. You are a lowlife beyond lowlifes. Go ahead.
2: That guy, with a drinking problem also, is now the Secretary of War. That guy used to be a host on this network for years. And they're over here talking about, wow, I can't believe it. The Democrats did this. I can't believe it.
0: Okay,
2: the
0: so this is what we're up against. You understand? More when I return. I'll be right back.

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13: What, you think they can hear us right now?
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1: You really need to listen to these Democratic Socialists of America. Now, I'm going to spend a lot of time on this on the Sunday show on Life, Liberty, and Levin. I've dug into this group. I see their connections overlay with the Communist Party USA. I go through and I compare both of their approaches to Stalin, and we dig into that. I make a very hearty defense of capitalism, that is, market economics, commerce. You're not going to want to miss Saturday or Sunday's show, ladies and gentlemen. If you're not going to be home, you might want to set your DVR, whatever recording device you use, for Life, Liberty, and Levin Saturday, 8 p.m. Eastern, Life, Liberty, and Levin Sunday, 8 p.m. Eastern. These are two very important shows, I think. Now, you're going to listen to the names, and you'll see what I mean. These are first, second-generation individuals, many of these organizers in the DSA, who are trying to overthrow the country. Ashik Siddiqui is the DSA national co-chair. Cut seven, go.
2: We've been able to use the ballot line in a way that is, taking advantage of, like, this particular feature of our American political system. And the expectation is that they're working with DSA, with elected leaders of the DSA chapter, to set policy, to set strategy together, and kind of drive that long term. So in places like that, DSA kind of already is an opposition party. Like, those are all, I think, every city I mentioned is pretty Democratic governed. So Republicans are not really a factor, but DSA kind of is operating as an opposition party. So, we're not just endorsing people on paper and then, you know, maintaining a checklist of, like, whether they checked off enough things or they, you know, they broke with us on these things. But, like, more and more, our ability to hold people accountable comes through the expectation that, like, you know, we made you happen, and we can, you know, if you do break with us enough, we can withhold that, you know, and then good luck.
1: Exactly. They operate like a communist party. They own you, and you will do what they tell you to do. And we Republicans, we don't have a lot of say in these Democrat cities. So the battle is among Democrats. And unfortunately, the establishment Democrats, who are not moderate, who are left-wing, rather than fight, are switching. Or they're acquiescing. Sarah Milner, Portland DSA. Cut eight, go.
3: Issue of our relationship to the Democratic Party is central to our entire project of building working class power in DSA. We are socialists. The Democratic Party is not. We are anti-imperialist. The Democratic Party is not. We stand for the power of the working class. The Democratic Party does not. We are an actually democratic organization. The Democratic Party is not. And yet we are tied in with the Democratic Party. Almost all of our most prominent elected officials were elected on the Democratic ballot line. More and more, we are seeing that this means our electoral project is built on hostile territory twice over.
1: Mm-hmm. They are not hiding what they're doing. Jordan Garces, Rhode Island DSA, cut nine, go.
4: We're not here to make the Democrats a little bit better. We're not here to, like, get the little crumbs. We're here to actually enact socialism. And socialism is not just better capitalism. It's overthrowing the entire capitalist state.
1: Overthrowing the entire capitalist state. That means destroying all of your forms of income, all of your property rights and your home rights. You understand? And then you have a centralized, all-powerful police state making decisions on who gets what, when, and how. Has nothing to do about democratic anything. You have absolutely no say in it. None. Zero. In none of these communist regimes do you. They are demanding the elimination of the United States Senate They're demanding the elimination of the Electoral College. They're demanding the elimination of the Supreme Court of the United States and packing it with a new court. They're demanding the elimination of ICE, the elimination of law enforcement, so they can create their own police state with their own armed forces. They're demanding D.C. and Puerto Rico send four Democrat senators to the Senate as long as it's there before they can abolish it. They're demanding a 32-hour work week. I doubt most of these people work 32 hours a week anyway, but they're demanding it. They're demanding free college for everybody. They're demanding free Medicare for everybody. Those of you who've paid into the system, you will see it collapse because they also include illegal aliens, a phrase that they would no doubt ban. They talk about the working class. Well, what have they done for the working class? Nothing. Most of them don't come out of the working class. Zero. They don't call it the middle class, you see. It's the working class. It's the workers' paradise. That's how Marx and Engels spoke. Workers. Workers' paradise. Then there's the rest of you. We have the largest so-called middle class on the face of the earth. The wealthiest middle class on the face of the earth. The most satisfied middle class on the face of the earth. That's why these communist revolutions have never occurred in the United States, certainly not from the bottom up. So this is being posed by outsiders, by people who are trying to play the primary system in the Democrat Party quite successfully. And they want to elect enough of their ilk to Congress and get enough of them appointed to federal judgeships where it's a top-down communist Islamist revolution. Not bottom-up, top-down. What they're selling in New York City, what they're selling in Paterson, New Jersey, what they're selling in Dearborn, Michigan, does not sell in red communities and largely red states. It does not. So working with their Islamist allies, they're trying to place Muslim communities, mosques, education centers in strategic locations to have maximum impact in the primary process. Maximum impact. And they're locating more and more of them in red states or battleground states. We don't have any kind of strategy going on to deal with this. None. We don't have a ruling class in Washington, D.C. that's really dealing with this. They're not. They're not. We have a handful of governors who are trying to push back, but that's not enough. That's not enough. Very troublesome. Abdul El Sayed. This is a man who wants to be the Democrat nominee for the Senate from Michigan. He wants to be a Democrat senator. He wants to be the first Muslim Democrat senator. If I had had my way, and the former governor of Arizona, when he had a vacancy for the Senate, and I urged him to appoint Zudi Jasser, who is a pro-American, former Navy commander, Muslim, who has warned us about the Islamists for decades. They have threatened him. He has formed organizations to try and battle them and confront them. He would have been the first. But no. No. Abdul El Sayed says, I never said defund the police. What are the things these people are? They're frauds. They lie. They lie. He did say defund the police. I have the audio. You're going to hear it in a moment from 2020. And the reason they hate ICE, the entire Democrat Party and the media, is because ICE is needed now more than ever to remove the Islamists and the Marxists from our country. So they attack ICE. They defunded ICE for the longest period of time. So ICE is now a dirty word. APAC's a dirty word. Israel's a dirty word. Zionist is a dirty word. Christian Zionists, those are dirty words. As they work hard to frame our language and the propaganda and the agitprop. Here's Abdul El-Sayed, who said, no, I never said defund the police. Hat tip Fox News, cut six, go.
5: Racism is a public health issue. It is the most important social determinants of health, maybe after poverty. I believe that we do need to defund the police insofar as defunding the police is disinvesting in the means of incarcerating someone or killing them on the streets, and in investing more in the means of educating and empowering engaging communities. I want a refund on the taxpayer dollars that I pay to police who use that to buy war materiel to wage war in our streets.
1: Is this okay with you folks? Now, they push an ideology, Marxism and Islamism, that are both incredibly violent, have killed tens of millions of people. And you'll notice at no time do our fantastic reporters confront these people. They never asked this guy, what about slavery? What about Muslims holding Christian slaves in Africa? Women and little girls. What about it? And what about the slaughter of black Christians? In the continent of Africa, Nigeria, and the Congo, and Sudan, and elsewhere by the Islamists. How come you never speak out about that? How come you never speak out about the Islamists killing Muslims in Yemen? How come you never speak out about the Islamists killing Christians in Syria? Not a word. How come you never speak up at the communist Chinese killing Uyghurs who are Muslims? 2.5 million of them in concentration camps. There's your workers' paradise, ladies and gentlemen. Would you trade any of these communist countries for your own? Would you trade anything you do in this country for doing it in one of those countries? Apart from economics, you lose all your civil liberties. Communist China has a social credit rating system for every person in the country. And it is based on compliance with the communist government mandates. There's no speech or association. There's nothing. North Korea, Cuba, Nicaragua, you name it. And those people aren't getting top medical care. They don't have access to the kind of food we have in this country. You're listening to these people. Many of them are young people. Many of them are first, second generation in this country. They have memorized the Communist Manifesto. They have memorized the slogans. Always put out there working class, working people. Always put out there inequality. Always put out there the top 1%. They speak the same way. Because it's easy to draw appeal that way. I'll be right back.
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Israel has warned Iran it is ready to attack them a third time, with or without the United States. Israel has also told the United States it is prepared to join the United States in strikes against Iran. And you noticed Iran hasn't fired any missiles into Israel, have they, Mr. Producer? Does anybody know why? 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The only thing that's understood in the Middle East is strength. 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All right. Let's see here. The president had to use the old Air Force One and sent the new one without him because of the threat from the Iranian regime to kill him. To kill him. Let's see here. Actually, I'm just reading something. America still hasn't learned that bullying and breaking promises are no longer cost-free. This comes from one of the Islamo-Nazis that runs the regime in Iran, Galabaf. He says, let me put it plainly, if you strike, you'll get hit. Don't flail around pointlessly, or you'll sink even deeper. The Strait of Hormuz will only open with Iranian arrangements, not American threats. Now, that strait does not belong to Iran. That is international waters, and now they're claiming control over it. I'll just repeat what I've been telling you from the very beginning. Every effort needs to be made to destroy that regime. Every effort needs to be made. And one of the things I will never understand, and one that I think that historians will never understand, is the reluctance to arm the Iranian people. Oh, you can make 1,000 excuses for it. I heard it during the Reagan administration, and so did President Reagan. But you need an intelligence operation that has the capability, and more than that, the will, to identify, train, arm, and provide logistical support, satellite observation, to take out the Iranian Republican Guards and their various facilities and centers. You've got to create the opportunity on the ground to overthrow the regime. Those who say no to regime change are for forever wars.
And they're perfectly fine to leave this up to your children and grandchildren, who one day will have to be drafted to deal with it. Because the Iranian regime actually believes now it's stronger than before. They believe Allah. They believe that Allah has protected them from the most aggressive military onslaught they've ever faced. And that they've come out, they believe, stronger. Through our negotiations, our constant ceasefires, and so forth and so on. I'll be right back.

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8: An apparent admission of guilt. I'm Lisa Lacera, Fox News. At the pretrial hearing for Tyler Robinson, the man accused of killing Charlie Kirk, a video entered into evidence of an interview with Lance Twiggs, Robinson's former roommate and romantic partner.
9: In the video interview, Twiggs tells prosecutor Ryan McBride about his relationship with Robinson and messages he received from him the night and day after Charlie Kirk was killed. He said on September 10th, Robinson left early saying he had a long drive to work and heard from him again at 11 that night when he got a text message directing him to a note that he'd left.
8: Fox's Claudia Cowan in Provo. That letter contained an apology to Twiggs. Robinson wrote he had the opportunity to take out Charlie Kirk and he took it, and it said that if Twiggs was reading it, Robinson was likely dead or facing a lengthy prison term. Eight men are charged with terrorism and attempted murder for the roles in a foiled sniper and drone attack during the UFC fight at the White House last month. Seven of the men were arrested last month. The eighth was arrested this week. They were all indicted in Ohio. A former U.S. Olympian pleads not guilty to vandalizing the renovated reflecting pool near the Lincoln Memorial.
10: 67-year-old David Hearn entered a not guilty plea in a brief appearance in federal court. The former Olympic canoe racer is charged with a felony count of destruction of property, accused by federal prosecutors of deliberately ripping the liner from the Lincoln Memorial reflecting pool on June 19th. The case has become a political lightning rod, with President Trump alleging vandalism is responsible for peeling paint and algae marring a $16 million upgrade to the reflecting pool. Hearn says he reached into the pool to examine coating already peeled and touched a chunk attached to the side of the pool.
8: Fox's Jared Halpern in Washington. A federal judge released Hearn while he awaits trial. 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
8: A new development in the case of a New Jersey mom found stabbed to death a month ago.
5: The husband of Brooke Hanlon, a psychotherapist and marriage counselor, found stabbed to death inside her Chester, New Jersey home June 6th, has obtained a lawyer. This from Fox News Digital, which reports investigators with the Morris County Prosecutor's Office Major Crimes Unit have confirmed that James Connor Hanlon, who goes by Connor, has been communicating with investigators following his wife's killing. The agency says it's been in touch with several family members throughout the investigation. When asked whether Hanlon had been cooperative, authorities chose not to comment. The Hanlons' one-year-old baby is said to be safe and being cared for by family members. Lillian Wu, Fox News.
8: An Ohio judge has granted a preliminary injunction for 24 men's and women's college basketball players suing the NCAA for eligibility, claiming the new age-based model unfairly shuts them out of further competition. The new rules now allow 5 seasons of competition over a 5-year period, begins with their full-time enrollment of the or the academic year following their 19th birthday, whichever occurs first, with limited exceptions. June is often a big month for home sales, but this year the month was weaker than May.
13: There's a disappointing reading on the housing market for June. The National Association of Realtors says existing home sales declined last month, down 2.4%. Home prices rose to a record, and mortgage rates were higher. The U.S. median sales price rose in June to $440,600. Even though sales were down for the month, June existing home sales were at higher levels than a year ago. Ginny Coselda, Fox News.
8: U.S. applications for jobless aid the week ending July 4th ticked down by 2,000 to 215,000. That's according to the Labor Department. I'm Lisa Lucera. This is Fox News.
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0: I get tired of people like Mark Elias, this slip-and-fall, ambulance-chasing, puke lawyer. He doesn't care about the public good. He's a Democrat hack from beginning to end.
20: And when they say that you and I and the President of the United States don't want people to vote, we don't want certain people to vote. What does that mean? Well, you need to vote if you're legally here and if you have a right to vote. Those people who don't have a right to vote shouldn't vote. So only people who are supposed to vote should vote. They should vote where they're supposed to vote and the way they're supposed to vote. Others who are trying to vote illegally should not be able to vote. And so what Mark Elias and the Democrats want to do is take away the protections to the voting system. Now, the only reason you would want to take away protections to the voting system is you want to spread fraud. And then they want to change the voting system so fraud becomes legalized. That's what they do. Give you an example. Here's Elias on MS Now yesterday. Cut 13, go.
21: Yeah, what we've seen is that Donald Trump has a progression that he goes through. He stakes out an unreasonable position. He raises the rhetoric.
20: The unreasonable position that we should vote the way we did 30 years ago. By ballot. You should only be able to vote absentee if you're actually absent for a handful of reasons. Otherwise, you show up. If you're in the military, we understand. If you're not near your home. If you're disabled, we understand. If you're sick, we understand. If you're on travel, we understand. Otherwise, we don't understand. Otherwise, there's something wrong. Back in the 70s and then 80s, they started with this with motor voter. And now what the Democrats want is same-day registration, which means it's an impossibility to properly vet somebody. No identification, which means it's an impossibility to properly vet somebody. And they want to make it a crime if you dare challenge somebody voting because they say that's intimidation. So they want to make it impossible to actually stop somebody from voting illegally. They want to allow people to vote in any precinct, not just their home precinct. Again, making it impossible to know who's who. They want more voter harvesting throughout the country in every single community. All that means is after the vote is over. After the vote is over. Could be a week, could be a 2 week, God knows how long it is. You can still collect ballots and still count the vote. What does that mean? Well, that's way open to fraud, is it not? They want people to vote as early as possible, even 6 weeks before an election, a month to 6 weeks before an election. Why is that? Why is that? So they can get as many people to vote as possible? Not really. So they get as many people to vote as possible who aren't supposed to be voting. That's what they mean. And then when they basically legalize all these potential areas for fraud, then they say, see, there's no fraud. Because the fraud is the law, ladies and gentlemen. The fraud is the law. That's what they do. It's really not that hard to vote on Election Day for 99% of the American people who have a right to vote, with a legal right to vote. It's really not that hard. The same party that creates all kinds of bureaucracies, all kinds of hoops you have to jump through to do anything, a massive Internal Revenue Code, where you can't even figure out what the hell you're supposed to be doing under penalty of perjury. It's just too hard to get a voter ID, you see, and to actually go vote in person. Now, we know that's a lie. And these are the same Democrats with their own facilities, whether it's the DNC, whether it's the Democrat Convention, whatever it is. Their own facilities. You have to show an ID.

0: like it. They want to change the Congress. They don't like it. And they have no intention of going through a convention of states or another amendment process. They have no intention of doing any of those things. They just are going to do it. Because our framers were so brilliant, they put these obstacles in front of these low lives. They feared tyranny. The tyranny of the mob and the tyranny of the totalitarian autocrats. And of course, they said it's basically up to the American people. We can write this document, the Constitution, but in the end, if the American people don't want it, it's not going to stand. In the end, if we don't want it. And so what have the Democrats done to do damage to that entire enterprise? They're changing citizenship. They're changing the population through mass migration. And then they're preventing the deportation by trying to destroy ICE and the whole immigration process. Destroying the cops, as I said the first hour, for the purpose of replacing our honorable police with their foot soldiers for their police state, which they need, which they have to create in order to uphold their ideological positions and so forth. I'm not stretching anything here. I'm telling you the truth about what's carrying on around you. About what's carrying on around you. I want to remind you, I hope you will watch and spread the word, because that's what we need to do. Communication, information about my Saturday and Sunday shows, 8 p.m. Eastern time on Fox. These are two you really ought to watch. And set your recording devices, your DVR, whatever else you use. If you're not sure you'll be home, if you'll be out. Or maybe you're watching something else. Modern day technology makes it all possible. But the more who watch these things, the better. I don't just bring guests on. I bring guests on for a reason. And I spend the first 20 minutes of the program speaking to you one-on-one. And these monologues, or I like to call them opening statements, are the most popular thing I do on my show, most popular thing I do on TV, one of the most popular things, primetime on the weekends. I'll give you an example. Today I got up at 6:30. And I worked on my monologue, my opening statement, until noon. Until noon. Nobody writes them for me. I'm not reading them off of some monitor. I'm not very good at reading off of monitors. Some people are really good actors and they're good performers and they know how to do that stuff. I choose not to be. If I write notes, I put them in front of me. If I'm looking at books, I put them in front of me. You see everything. Everything. I'll be right back.
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5: 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Who were they? What made them so notorious? How did the internet, or sometimes the algorithm, choose them? And what does a person do when they're suddenly confronted with more attention than the human psyche can handle? Take The Dress, a story that went uber viral in early 2015 in spite of being, well, kind of a boring optical illusion. A mother of the bride in Scotland took a picture of a dress she was thinking about wearing to her daughter's wedding. But she saw the dress as blue with black lace, and her daughter saw it as white with gold lace. One BuzzFeed post later, every single person on the internet was talking about the dress. But to me, The Dress is a story about the last couple of months when the internet was still sort of fun. 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

0: El-Sayed.
1: Again, running for the Senate in Michigan. He's on the Mehdi Hassan show. Mehdi Hassan is a lowlife, an American hater, a Jew hater, a Christian hater. He has said some horrendous things. They're all on video. They've been on the internet. He's an import from Britain. He should be denaturalized and sent back. Hassan should be, Piker should be denaturalized and sent back to Turkey. I don't know why our government's not doing these things. I really don't. I really don't. I don't know what else it's going to take, because if it doesn't happen now, it's never going to happen, and we're going to be stuck. Stuck. And these people keep coming into the country through chain migration. That's the truth. And strategically locating and urging the destruction of our country. Here he is, cut 18, go.
2: You got attacked by your rivals for calling yourself a physician, not just a doctor, even though you don't have a valid state medical license in New York or Michigan, which apparently is what you need legally to call yourself a physician. Do you wish you'd just stuck to calling yourself a doctor, which you are, to avoid all of this controversy and attacks on your physician status?
3: You know, at the end of the day, it's not about whether or not I'm a physician or a doctor. The question is, can you see a doctor? It's not about my education. It's about whether or not your kid gets good at education. So,
1: well, you know what, ladies and gentlemen, I'm tired of these a-holes talking about this country like we're some third world s-hole. If you want an education in this country, you can get it. If you want a doctor in this country, you can get a doctor. Not in any socialist healthcare system. You're waiting month after month after month after month. If you can't afford health care in this country, ask the illegal aliens how they get it. They get on Medicaid. Medicaid. Most seniors, if not all, are on Medicare. Yes, you can see a doctor. 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You can get the best care the world has to offer. You can get medicines that you need at a fraction of the cost of producing them. I am sick and tired of the way they talk about this society. Tearing it down. You can't get anything. Nothing's affordable. Talking about the United States of America. 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Almost every family has two cars. Almost every person who's an adult has an iPhone. Multiple televisions. 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Electricity. A grocery store not too far from your home. All kinds of stores, whether it's a Wawa or a 7-Eleven or a Sheetz or whatever it is in your community, to a very big grocery store. All kinds of choices you can make right tonight. I am tired of them talking about this country, which is a spectacular country. Maybe not because these immigrants don't think it is, but it is. Where we have more comforts here than any king or queen had 100 years ago, 80 years ago, 70 years ago. That's because of our governing system. That's because of the principles that undergirds our society. That's because of our capitalist system. Because of Marxism and Islamism and socialism. Look at Islamism around the world. Poor, destitute, violent, brutal, rape. You name it. Look at Marxism throughout the world. They have massive concentration camps as I speak. Torture, rape, murder. We don't do that in this country. The government doesn't. And we have to sit here and take this from people who are newly here, telling us what the hell's wrong with our country, that nothing's affordable, you can't get a doctor, you can't get an education. Yes, you can. What are they talking about? No pushback whatsoever? None. Why isn't there pushback? Don't we love our country? We'll push back. Our country is not as they describe it and characterize it. They have to destroy our history. They have to destroy our belief systems. They have to destroy what's right in front of our eyes. We have to pretend it doesn't exist. Am I the only person who's capable on the radio and TV to push back on this? It's outrageous. absolutely outrageous. They want to destroy our Congress. They want to destroy our court system. They want to destroy our voting system. They want to destroy our border. Who the hell do these people think they are? And we're supposed to support Hamas and Hezbollah and Iran against Israel? Seriously? It's disgusting. The whole damn thing is disgusting. And we shouldn't put up with it. And we should push back. We must push back, because if we don't do it, nobody else is going to do it. I mean, it's time to confront this. And we want our pathetic ruling class to help do something about it. People want to get elected to office? Okay, great. Now do something. Something effective. They should be getting together, trying to figure out if they need to upgrade laws. If they need to hire 100,000 new prosecutors to deal with this, then do it. Then do it. Because it's not going to go away on its own. Quite the contrary. For God's sakes, Britain has been conquered. France has been conquered. Most of Europe's been conquered. And now we're being conquered city by city. City by city. We have an obligation to our children and our grandchildren and generations yet born. This is our responsibility right now. Nobody else's, ours. It falls in our lap. Do we have the will to survive? Do we have the will to be free? Do we have the will to protect our children and grandchildren? Well, you and I do, but what about the rest? What about your congressman? What about your senator? What are they doing? It's time to hold them responsible. Hold them to account. Press them on this. You want to be a congressman? You want to be a senator? Great. Then do something about it. There are times in our history that are daunting, that are difficult, that are complicated, but they require the best of the best to act. I'll be right back.

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1: 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I want to show you how the media work, and this story has been front and center on AOL all day long since early this morning. Here's the headline. Fox News host turns on Donald Trump as he condemns president's big mistake, by Kathleen O'Boyle and Carl Wright. Fox News host and longtime Trump supporter Mark Levin has criticized the president following remarks about removing sanctions on Turkey, a decision Levin described as a big mistake. The rebuke came soon after Donald Trump met with Turkish President Recep Tayyip Erdogan in Ankara at the recent NATO summit. Trump, who had previously indicated he might not attend the event, eventually showed up, emphasizing the strong personal bond he shares with Erdogan. During his visit, Trump suggested a potential change in U.S. policy regarding Turkey, indicating his administration was weighing the removal of sanctions and possibly reconsidering the sale of F-35 fighter jets to Turkey. Comes as worrying new photos revealed Trump's shocking physical appearance when he's not wearing... Oh, come on. Let me go on. The suggestion raised alarm bells, considering current legal limitations and continuing worries about Turkey's previous acquisition of Russian missile defense systems. We're going to be taking the sanctions off, the president stated during the meeting. It also implied Turkey had been more loyal than other NATO partners, suggesting a wider reevaluation of America's relationship with the country, reports the Express. Now, these remarks represent a significant departure from Trump's previous position. During his initial term, He excluded Turkey from the F-35 Joint Strike Fighter program following its purchase of Russian S-400 systems, expressing concerns that classified U.S. technology might be compromised by Moscow. I still have all the concerns he originally expressed. Levin responded swiftly to footage of Trump's comments, which captured Erdogan looking noticeably satisfied, even smirking, and offering a quick thumbs-up signal. "It's Christmas in Turkey," Levin posted on X, employing the expression metaphorically. "We're piling on so many generous and expensive gifts, even Erdogan is surprised. Big mistake." The criticism is significant, considering Levin's track record as one of Trump's most outspoken media advocates. He has regularly lauded the president, especially regarding his position on Israel. During a Hanukkah event last year, Levin even called Trump America's first Jewish president. Gee, I think I did that in 2016, too. Didn't I, Mr. Reducer? in acknowledgement of his policies. Furthermore, in April, when Levin found himself in immediate conflict with Megyn Kelly and Tucker Carlson, Trump defended him. Despite the partnership, Levin has demonstrated he's prepared to challenge Trump on major foreign policy matters. Listen to all this stuff. His recent remarks about Turkey come after previous disapproval of Trump's handling of Iran, including what Levin characterized as an unthinkable memorandum of understanding. It is unthinkable. And so far, the enemy won't even comply with it. During that period, Levin advocated for a more forceful approach, urging Trump to finish off Iran instead of pursuing diplomatic talks with its government. All right. A couple of things. Number one, the opinions I voice are opinions I've held for decades with respect to Iran. Number two, my opinion on the F-35s should not shock anybody, given what Turkey is and who Erdogan is. Number three, I provide my opinions respectfully and civilly. But I am my own man, and I am independent, and I always have been, behind this microphone, and more recently, behind the television camera. That's who I am. Regardless of who the president is, Reagan, Trump, Bush, whomever. Number four, I have not turned on Donald Trump in any respect. I have not rebuked Donald Trump in any respect. I've given my opinion. He's the president. He'll do what he thinks is right. He loves the country. He loves the American people. So I know, we all know, that his intentions are crystal clear and very, very patriotic. But I have my own views too. And 95% of them match up with the president of the United States. But here are two that don't. It's not an attack on the president. I've never attacked him. It's not an attack at all. It is my statement of my views that I hope will have some impact over at the White House. If they don't, they don't. But to try and stir the pot and create the idea that that I'm turning on Trump, Fox News host turns on Donald Trump, it's simply not the case. And we're going to fight hard in these midterm elections to get as many of our guys elected as possible and to defeat as many of their guys as possible. And we will do what we know is right. It's that simple. So no, as I posted earlier today, I have not turned on Donald Trump. I have not condemned Donald Trump. I have not rebuked Donald Trump. I have simply given my opinions on two issues that I think are crucially important, Iran and the F-35s to Turkey. And I think we should have taken out Iran, whatever it takes. Whatever it takes. And I certainly don't believe in selling F-35s to Turkey, Erdogan, who's threatened Greece, Israel, other parts of the world. He's an Islamist. He wants to create his own sort of Ottoman Empire. He's a bad man. He's a bad man. He's another killer. He's another one that throws his opposition in prison. That's my opinion. Look, I'm behind the right radio microphone and the TV camera because I'm not a yes man. On the other hand, I'm not a saboteur either. As Popeye would say, I am who I am. And that's the way it goes. But I wanted you to know about it. It's still up there, that article. Still on the front of AOL. You see that, Mr. Producer? They love it. But what they're saying is not accurate. They got most of the facts accurate, but then the opinion part and the headline part and all the rest of it, that's simply not accurate. And I mean, I could tell you how I know it's not accurate, but I'm not going to get into personal matters. But the president and I remain very good friends. Look, I'm sure it probably irks him when I give an opinion he may not agree with, but on the other hand, he also respects it. Because, again, you've seen people who disagree with the president and then try to stab him in the back, try to sabotage. You saw this with traitor Tucker Carlson over and over and over again in his ilk. They have a disagreement. They share it with him. He makes his own decision. And then they tell you MAGA's dead, that Trump has, betrayed us, and they go on and on and on with the personal attacks and so forth. I don't do that. I don't do that. And I won't do it. I just know he stands between us and the enemy right now. And the enemy, I mean, the Islamists and the communists. He does. And we need to stay with him. But I will voice my concerns when I have concerns, and I will do so in a respectful and civil way, because I know that he loves our country, he loves the American people. It's clear, it's obvious. And I know he's under constant attack. He's under attack from me. He's under attack from other people. And there are a few hangers-on who are paid to go online and to trash anybody who disagrees with the president. They're doing the president grave damage. Grave damage in the lead up to the midterm elections, because they don't react like me, which is I blow off these Lilliputians. They're nothing. It's like taking dog crap off the bottom of your shoe. But for other people, it's worse than that. It's more than that. I'll be right back.
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16: 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I'm not seeing any current advisory for 16th Street Mission right now.
15: Okay, great. Yeah, so I'll be on time. How about the rain?
16: Goodness, no rain expected today in San Francisco.
14: As heard in the OpenAI demo video, they call it full duplex architecture. And while you're interacting with it, the AI is already working on your request. It cuts down that stilted lag time created when users ask a question and the AI compiles its answer. GPT Live 1 and Live 1 Mini are already rolling out to the apps. 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
0: Mm-hmm. We love American Financing here. As I say, I've used them. They've been fantastic. And they were extremely helpful. Extremely helpful. President Trump asked the Supreme Court to rehear the birthright citizenship case after, quote, insane decision. House Speaker Mike Johnson says Republicans are also exploring a congressional fix under the 14th Amendment. The president will ask the court to reconsider its decision on the birthright citizenship case, he announced, I guess it was yesterday. The president wrote in a post on Truth Social the court's decision to uphold birthright citizenship even in the case of illegal immigrants and those in the U.S. temporarily, was absolutely insane. The president said he was already seeing examples of the ruling being exploited. He said signs and billboards are being put up all over the southern border in Mexico, advertising birthright citizenship with delivery starting at $4,000. Likewise, similar signs going up all over our country, billions of dollars being illegally made by this scam, he said, with citizenship going to anyone willing to pay. He's so right. I will be asking for a rehearing by the court immediately. This miscarriage of justice will destroy America if we don't change their absolutely insane decision. The court's ruling allows the losing party to file a petition for a rehearing within 25 days of the ruling being handed down. However, the majority of justices in the court would have to agree to the rehearing in order for it to be considered again. The 6-3 decision, and it was a 6-3 decision, despite what some people say, handed down on the court's final day of the session, saw Chief Justice Roberts writing that all children born on U.S. soil to parents unlawfully or temporarily present are citizens at birth under the 14th Amendment. That is a disgusting disgrace, and he knows it. House Speaker Mike Johnson said, Republicans are exploring such a legislative push, but there's been no public progress since the ruling. I'd be curious to know what that is. I'm for any effort that has some level of legitimacy and possibility here. Because the president's 100% right. If this stands, it's just a complete disaster. And you look at the court did with the Chief Justice. We spent a lot of time on this, a lot of time going over how ridiculous and outrageous it is. You have the people making excuses. Well, it's not the end of the world. Nobody said it's the end of the world. We said it's a disaster, a disastrous opinion. Well, look at this. They got 3 votes. You know, 10 years ago, nobody was even making this argument. So what? What does that have to do with anything? Nothing. These are the dummies out there, the legal analysts. But the decision itself is preposterous. So if somebody's born on the soil, they become a citizen no matter what. There's no evidence for this in our history of any kind. certainly no evidence that the people after the Civil War, that they were really thinking about illegal aliens at all. They were not. They were thinking about how to protect the recently freed black slaves and their children. From that point forward, it had nothing to do with illegal immigration and the children of illegal immigrants. Really completely out of line, And I don't blame the president for saying, let's do everything we can. Let's go back. Let's hope that they'll rehear it and so forth. I don't think it's likely. I don't think he'll get Roberts and Barrett. Maybe he'll get Kavanaugh, but I don't think he'll get much more. I really don't. Nah. Very troubling. Very troubling. And it's not just that. You have chain migration in this country. Where did that come from? So people who are brought to this country can now bring relatives into this country? This is the replacement, not theory, the replacement in fact. The replacing of the American citizen. This is what the Democrats have always wanted to do. They used to mock me. You believe in replacement theory. I said, it's not a theory. It's what you're doing. And it is. It's what they've been doing. Change the electorate. Change the citizenry. Change the country. Revolution by immigration. It's sad to say that I've been way ahead of the curve on this stuff with my books, with this radio show especially, the TV show. But I have, and here we are. And I don't like it because the ruling class is sitting on its hands. And they need to do something effective, and they need to do it now. The left works through their representatives. We expect our representatives in the House and the Senate, on school boards, on town councils, on county councils, in the states, to step the hell up and do something. We'll be right back.
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9: For real.
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7: testimony from a key witness. I'm Lisa Lacera, Fox News. On day four of the pretrial hearing for Tyler Robinson, the man accused of gunning down Charlie Kirk last September on a college campus in Utah, a video interview with Lance Twiggs, Robinson's former roommate and romantic partner, was played.
9: Twiggs says Robinson left early on the morning of September 10th and claims not to have heard from him until 11 that night. Text messages were shown and read in court, where prosecutors say Robinson admitted to Twiggs that he was the one who assassinated the conservative commentator and had left a confession note under his keyboard. Twiggs finally saw Robinson in person the next day. Twiggs says while Robinson talked about politics, he did not specifically mention Kirk before the day of the shooting.
7: Fox's Claudia Cowan in Provo. Robinson is charged with aggravated murder and has not entered a plea. He turned himself into authorities a day after the shooting. The hearing continues tomorrow. The Wall Street Journal is reporting that Israel recently shared intelligence with the United States indicating Iran was considering a new plot to assassinate President Trump. Mexico will request criminal charges following the deaths of several migrants in U.S. immigration custody.
10: Mexican Foreign Minister Roberto Velasco criticized the Trump administration's treatment of his nation's citizens Thursday, announcing Mexico will push the U.S. Justice Department to file criminal charges following the deaths of 17 migrants. According to the Mexican government, 14 migrants have died while in ICE custody, while three others were killed during immigration operations. The announcement came following protest over the deadly shooting of Lorenzo Salgado Araujo by an ICE agent this week. He was a Mexican national living in Houston. ICE says Araujo attempted to ram the agent with his vehicle when he was shot.
7: Fox's Tom Graham. 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
13: That heat's going to be out there for one more day.
14: Temperatures being 30 degrees above average.
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7: The FBI joined a multi-agency investigation after remains of a child were discovered in Illinois that are believed to be tied to a Missouri kidnapping case.
15: Child remains were found Wednesday in Stookey Township in St. Clair County, Illinois.
16: Deep into the woods, and it required construction-grade equipment to tear down vegetation and trees.
15: St. Louis police spokesman Mitch McCoy saying the case could be connected to a parental kidnapping case there, reported to police last month, involving a mother who had not seen her child in 2 years. The missing child's father, 32-year-old Ronell Jones, and another woman have both been taken into custody and are being held without bond. Jeff Manasso, Fox News.
7: The number of dead from Ebola in the Congo is at least 600 as new suspected cases have been reported in areas of the country that were previously unaffected. The outbreak is caused by a virus that has no approved vaccine or treatment. The conflict in Iran impacting jet fuel costs. That means Americans will likely be spending more to travel this summer.
17: With tensions flaring up in the Middle East again, that means oil prices are climbing and so are jet fuel prices. They increase about 20 cents from Tuesday to Wednesday. That's a 10% increase over just that one-day period, and that is raising concerns that airfare will stay high through the busy summer travel season. U.S. airlines spent around $6.7 billion on jet fuel in May. That's about 84% more than May of 2025. At the same time, airfare rose by 27%, but not nearly as much as the increase in jet fuel costs on a percentage basis.
7: Fox Business's Grady Trimble. Some airlines are attempting to offset the operating costs by cutting routes, increasing costs of checking a bag, and enforcing capacity limits. Industry experts say airfares remain high due to strong seasonal demand. I'm Lisa Lacera. This is Fox News.
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0: 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Our number, 877-381-3811, 877-381-3811. This is breaking news. Scoop: Israel shared intelligence with the United States that it said indicated an Iranian plan to kill President Trump, per people familiar with the matter. President said Wednesday that he alluded to threats to his life. They want to take out the U.S. leader, me. So Israeli intelligence picked up a plot, alerted the president, and I suspect that's one of the reasons he took a different flight. We've got to destroy these animals. I'm just telling you, folks. It's just unbelievable. Let's go to Al in Chicago, Illinois. Those of you who want to call, now's your window. We have a guest coming up in about 10 minutes. Al in Chicago, Illinois, the great WLS. How are you, Alan?
26: Great, Mark. How are you?
0: Very
26: Mark,
0: well, thank you.
26: To steal a term from Biden, this talk about affordability is malarkey. Yeah. During Trump's administration so far, the inflation accumulated is 6%. Under Biden, it was 23%. Income declined about 4% during his administration. We're trying to recover from that. But, you know, I was going to be 75 years of age, and I tell young people, when I was a kid, the average home was under 1,000 square feet. Today, it's 2,300. We didn't have a TV in every room. We didn't have a TV in our pocket. We had one phone. We had one TV because my father sold televisions. We had one car, and it was a used car. People don't understand, you know, when you talk about affordability, and you brought up something that I've said many times, John David Rockefeller did not live as well as we do today.
0: Mm-hmm.
26: He didn't have a cell phone. He didn't have air conditioning. He couldn't get a bypass. He couldn't fly to Europe. You know, me think just protest too much. But one thing, the prices that we pay in the store reflect $5 to $6 billion of income transfers that occur in this country. When you give somebody money who's produced nothing, they work in competition of you, but you're funding their demand. You know, I've argued since I was in college several things. We should end the unemployment system as it exists because 12.4% of your income, and this is from Milton Friedman, is taken from you partly from your employer. Why don't you have an account where you can access that money when you need it? Social Security, in 1974, on December 6th, the Dow was 570. Today it's 52,000. $1,000 put in then would be 91,000. 10,000 would be just short of a million. What we have done to ourselves is we've locked ourselves in a room and we don't no longer have the key to get out. We are locked in. And they talk about socialism. We've had socialism for decades in this country. It's just been growing. So when people protest to me, young people tell me how hard it is, it's not hard, baby. I grew up in a home that didn't have air conditioning. I had one bathroom. I had one phone. We had a TV with a round screen that was black and white, and it signed off at 11:30. You would remember that, though you're a youngster compared to me, my friend.
0: Not really. But, you know, you're 100% right. We don't take inventory of everything that we have. It's incredible. And then so many young people just assume these things exist, and they want more, and they want, every time they have a challenge, they believe it's the system and so forth and so on. But this is what the Marxist mentality does. It plays into this. It exploits this, that you should have what you want when you want, and it should be whatever cost you think it should be, including free. And people are taking things from you because they're successful and they don't need everything they have. And it goes on and on and on and on. And we need to push back, just like you did, just like I am, and so forth, and say, no, that's not how this works. Look around you. You're enjoying life. You're in a grocery store. You can get whatever you want to get. You get in your car, you fill it up, and off you go. And I'm sorry if it's a little more expensive today than it was yesterday, and it'll be a little bit more cheaper tomorrow than it was yesterday. But hey, I think we're raising a whole lot of people who are brainwashed and, quite frankly, lazy. So that's the way
26: absolutely.
0: It is.
26: We pay them to be lazy. You know, the average home in Europe is about half the size of ours. You know, people talk about the life in Europe.
0: Well, why don't we look at the communist regimes? That's what they're talking about. Nobody wants to live in those hell holes. Nobody. And yet these guys go on like their mouths say tongue and their style. The language that they're using comes straight out of the 1936 Stalin Constitution. They know where they're getting it. I know where they're getting it. And it's all malarkey. All right, Alan. Thank you, my friend. Good call. Let's go to Jeff, also in Chicago, Illinois, WLS. Jeff,

0: And it was the Egyptian military that had to take over, because once they got in charge, they silenced everyone else. That's what they'll do in America. This is the time for moderate Republican or Democrats to get with the Republicans, get this passed, because a Save American Act also saves the traditional Democrat Party.
1: Mm-hmm. No, you're right. But I don't think they're up to the fight. I don't think they want to fight, and I think within the next few years, Schumer will be gone, and maybe Hakeem Jeffries will be gone. These fools don't understand that they're coming for them. And if they don't take a stand, if they don't try and organize a pushback, a counter to what's taking place, they will be devoured by it. I'm convinced of it.
0: They're the low-hanging fruit that needs to be overcome first, before then the Democrat Socialist Party can maintain ultimate control of the Democrat Party.
1: No, you're right. You're right. They've made it abundantly clear, and I've played the audio, that they are there to take over the Democrat Party. They're using it as a vessel. And they are succeeding. All right, Don, thanks for your call, brother. We're going all over the country. Andrew, Charleston, South Carolina, beautiful place. The great WTMA, how are you?
2: Hey, good. Thank you, Mark. First-time caller, long-time listener, man. I appreciate
1: everything you
2: do. And your voice is still well heard and represented out here. So
1: thank you.
2: I was calling with regard to the call from President Trump for them to relook at the citizenship case.
1: Birthright, yeah.
2: The birthright citizenship case. And it, when you mentioned that a few minutes ago, it dawned on me that one of the ways that we could cause them not to want to do it, even if they don't relook at the case, mm-hmm. is if the child is automatically a citizen by being born in the United States, then make the child a ward of the state and deport the parent. They're still illegal.
1: Well, you could do that. I don't see anybody doing it, though. But you could do that. And your point is deport the parents and the kid will follow. The problem is when the kid gets older, he'll come back to the United States, you see? He'll be a citizen.
2: True.
1: And that's what the communist Chinese are betting on. They want to send adults back to the United States who are dual citizens. That's what's happened with these Turks who are here, people like Hassan Piker and so forth. They're raised in these radical environments. They're shipped into the United States, and then they become what they become. Thank you for your call, Andrew. We'll be right back.
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1: Well, it's a pleasure to have on the program somebody I've never talked to, actually. Will Chamberlain, Senior Counsel at Article 3 Project, Vice President of External Affairs, Edmund Burke Foundation. Will, how are you?
2: Doing great, Mark. Good to be with you.
1: Tell everybody a little bit about you.
2: A little bit about me?
1: Yeah, because we don't all know. Sure.
2: Yeah, fair enough. I'm a lawyer by training, graduated from Georgetown back in 2015. Practiced a little bit of big law, but not much. Had a cup of coffee. after that, you know, I think you can look at the lives of partners in big law firms and realize that, as you know, their houses may be nice, but their lives are not enviable all the same. Yeah. So I got into politics, came back to D.C. I actually purchased Human Events from Salem Media and started, kind of revived it, got it going a little bit, but left that after about maybe a year and a half, sold my interest. Went to work for the Governor DeSantis campaign and then worked on his, in his executive office briefly, got out of that. But, you know, I'm a lawyer, you know, I'm a lawyer by training. So right now I work a lot with the Article 3 Project. And over the last decade, I've done a lot of work building my platform on X, doing regular commentary. And so I think, you know, that's where I spend a lot of time on that. And that also, you know, that helps me with, you know, what I do for both Article 3, which is broader legal advocacy, and then Edmund Burke, which puts together the National Conservatism Conferences.
1: Well, you do a great job online, I'll tell you that.
2: Thank you. I appreciate it.
1: It's quite the cesspool over there, but you do a great job over there. Okay, so here's my question to you.
2: Sure.
1: Did you think it was extraordinary when I posted and said that Hamilton was an activist, a constitutional activist?
2: I when you called him a socialist light, I thought that was kind of aggressive.
1: I don't think I did, but I'll stick by it.
2: Right. Well, okay, fair enough. But
1: that was
2: an
1: implication somebody made, but that's okay.
2: Right. Well, I mean, I'm a big Hamilton guy. I think that he, you know, if the Hamilton-Jefferson debate, I come down pretty firmly on the Hamilton side. I think he had the right view of, you know, both the Constitution and the Necessary and Proper Clause, but also just, like, what our government should be capable of. And I think that especially early on, he was, you know, he saw that, especially in the late 1790s and the early 1800s, you know, yeah, we needed tariffs because we needed manufacturing.
1: Before we get into the policy, it's very interesting what you said about the Necessary and Proper Clause.
2: Sure.
1: There's a whole, you know, Madison takes a lot of notes, as Madison's notes and so forth and so on, and among other things, after they adopt the Constitution, he kind of reverses course because he was one of the authors of the Federalist Papers, and he assured the states that the federal government would stay in its box. And this is one of the things that infuriated Madison and Jefferson. Mm-hmm. And he comes out strongly for implied powers in the Necessary and Proper Clause. And basically they say your interpretation, your use of implied powers as opposed to express powers, and your use of the Necessary and Proper Clause, you completely gut the Constitution's interpretive process that we had all agreed on and discussed, and you don't agree with that.
2: No, I think, I mean, from my perspective, the whole point of the Constitution, you know, replacing the Articles of Confederation was dealing with this horribly weak federal government that couldn't pay its bills. And, you know, in a world where the states were dominant, you know, had their own militias.
1: But that doesn't mean it can't pay its bills. We're going to something a little deeper here.
2: Sure.
1: We're talking about the interpretation of the Constitution. Let's get away from, we'll get into this in a minute, paying the bills and so forth, because I may not disagree with you on that. But I want to get a little deeper into this. This is the foundation laid by the left. This is the foundation used by the courts. It's the foundation that's used by a Congress that thinks it can litigate on anything. They've taken the Necessary Proper Clause not as a means for executing power that is explicitly, expressly provided, but as a separate authority. And Jefferson, and particularly Madison, say that's not what that clause was about. It was Congress having the ability to make laws to execute the powers that it has, not to have a national legislature that can pass whatever it wants to pass. And Hamilton says, well, of course it is. And there's implied powers that come with the express powers, and they're just as authoritative as express powers. So there's a big difference there, right?
2: I mean, yeah, there is a difference in how they view things, obviously, right? I mean, that is the center of that early debate. I just think Hamilton has the better of the argument. I mean, I feel like, you know, it seems like you think that McCulloch v. Maryland was wrongly decided, which is a pretty
1: I happen to think that Marbury versus Madison was wrongly decided.
2: Now that's actually, I think, a much better, that's a much more interesting call. And I think that that's much sounder, in the sense that, like, it's not obvious judicial review was, you know, something that we need or,
1: but let's stick to this.
2: Laws of mischief.
1: You think Congress should be able to pass, or I guess it is now, anything it wants to on any subject, like bike paths and so forth and so on? Was that the intent of Congress?
2: No.
1: Is that why they created Congress?
2: Necessary and proper does contain some limitation. It actually does need to be in furtherance of its, you know, of the express enumerated powers. I think that's the way that, you know, again, you're taking me back to law school a little bit here, but I think that's the.
1: Well, I wrote about it in On Power in my last book. That's how I know about it. I actually went back and studied it.
2: Do a little refresher where I was like, I know that I think this, but I need to remember why I think this.
1: Right.
2: And like go back and do a bunch of research on it.
1: Well, it's just interesting. Let's get to the financial side now, because one of the things you said was, hey, look, if it wasn't for Hamilton, you wouldn't have the industrial North. We wouldn't have won the Civil War, the North and so forth and so on. Go ahead and walk me through that.
2: Well, I think without Hamilton, you don't have the degree of manufacturing buildup in the North that you would have otherwise. I think that he was the person, I mean, he really was the visionary for that, in my view, right? It's his report on manufacturers that talks about the importance of all these things, tariffs, internal improvements. And I think Jefferson had a vision of the world that, you know, if he had woken up, my dad always used to say this, he had a very good view of it. He said, you know, if Hamilton woke up and was in cryogenic, in a deep freeze and woke up in 2020, he'd look around in Wall Street and be like, oh yes, I get all this. This makes sense to me, right? You know, there's, you know, we have a stock market, we have, we're deep capital markets, blah, blah, blah. And Jefferson would have gotten up in New York and been like, what went wrong here? Like, everything is horrible.
1: I want to pursue this because I don't think Hamilton did as much as you think he did. They passed the first National Bank of America that was 20 years, ended in 1811. It couldn't get renewed. The second National Bank was a disaster. Jackson cut that off. But all that aside, I went back and I looked at exactly what it was that this bank did and what it didn't do. He did stabilize the currency and created the currency, and he took over the debt from the states and paid that off at the national level and so forth. But that's not what created, in my opinion, and we'll talk about this, the great industrial revolution, particularly in the North. But we'll talk about this. We'll be right back.
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0: We're here with Will Chamberlain, Senior Counsel at Article 3 Project, Vice President Edmund Burke Foundation. One day we'll get into that. I'd be curious to know what that's all about. But that said, so let's talk about the North. Let's talk about the Civil War in the context of Hamilton. You had suggested that as a result of Hamilton's early policies, the North was able to industrialize and the South remained agrarian. Basically, is that your position?
1: I think there's a lot of other things going into that. Sure. I wouldn't make that a monocausal explanation or anything close to it. But I think that, right. But I think certainly like the mass industrialization, you know, this is something Hamilton pushed for. And much more so than Jefferson, who I think would have founded Alien.
0: Well, here's the thing. The North had a lot more natural resources than the South. I looked this up, too. Coal, iron ore, copper, timber, much more access to it. And the South had very fertile land, so they spent a lot of time on cotton and other, you know, agricultural goods and so forth and so on. And most of the investment in the industrialized North, and we can look at this, you can look at the Vanderbilts and later the Rockefellers and so forth and so on, was private money selling a private stock, also state and local banks, as a matter of fact, providing the entrepreneurship. Even the first bank and the second bank, they were more about stability, which is very important, obviously, the currency being stable and so forth and so on. And I will admit that Jefferson wasn't always a quote-unquote Jeffersonian. You have the Louisiana Purchase and things of that sort, and Hamilton wasn't always the big government guy either. I'm just talking about sort of their core thinking processes. Sure. So I just wanted to mention that. How do you respond to that?
1: Well, I mean, I think there, you know, obviously the North had, each side had its own benefits. You know, there's a reason you have an agrarian economy in the South that's independent of the ideology of Southern politicians, right? It's you know, part of the geography is going to play a huge role. All that's true. But, you know, you can easily imagine a world, you know, if say Hamilton's views didn't take, you know, hold sway in like, you know, if you don't get McCulloch v. Maryland, then you end up with a much weaker national government coming into the Civil War, you know, much less capable. And I think that's not a good thing. I think, there's a very compelling argument that you don't want to make it so that states can simply rebel against federal authority.
0: To me, there's a whole different constitutional construct why that's wrong. But that's all right. Let me ask you a question.
1: Sure.
0: You go on some of these shows, and I'm not going to name names, and I don't want to put you on the spot, where some of these hosts are like the worst of the worst. How do you even put up with that? And why do you do that?
1: Well, let's see. I think it starts with I was a top level college debater, so I love debating, right? I just do, and so the opportunity to do it is always really enjoyable. And I think, you know, I can understand why people don't do it. You know, they have their reasons, you know, and especially like disagreements with various hosts. But it gives me the opportunity to like present a message that maybe these people aren't hearing, and to, you know, where else do I get the opportunity to make Buckley Carlson look foolish? I mean, I can mock him on X,
0: right?
1: But it's really fun to make him look foolish to his face, and that opportunity is there on Piers Morgan. So yeah, I'm going to do it. And you know, I look at Piers and I see sort of Piers is doing Piers' thing. Like, he's a British liberal, basically. He's out for clicks. He's been out for clicks for most of his career, but he's good at it. So okay. Right. And he's got a show where he's able to bring in really prominent people who are on the opposite side of things and get them to debate. There's not a lot of other places where that happens. So from my perspective, like, okay, right. Like, I'm good at this. I enjoy it. And I think it's important to actually really put these people's views to the test, because, you know, I mean, right, if you remember that Buckley hit where he was trying to make this argument that, you know, President Trump somehow got coerced by Israel into invading Iran. It's like just a little bit of pushback is all that's needed to completely unwind that. But if he's only going on friendly outlets, you never really see it.
0: Mm-hmm. Very good. Well, we're going to have you back if you don't mind. You're very interesting to me and very articulate, Will. So we appreciate it very much.
1: All right. Well, thank you. I've enjoyed this, Mark. I'm happy to come back.
0: All right. You take care of yourself. Well, that was fun. A little bit of difference. Something a little bit of different, rather. Don't you think, Mr. Producer? He's a likable guy. I can't help it. Yeah, no, he's a good guy. I think initially I kind of slapped at him, but I don't even remember why or when, to be perfectly honest with you. All right. Do I want to do this? Not really. Hold on, folks. Hold on, folks. You know, there was a lot of testimony in the Charlie Kirk assassination case by Lance Twiggs, who was the paramour, allegedly, to Tyler Robinson. And the recorded video is devastating. They probably put the shoulder on this guy. You know, probably told him that you can be charged with the same crimes as Tyler Robinson because you were aware of it, and he chiseled this stuff into the bullets because you two discussed it and that sort of thing, and that could be it. But I don't really see how Robinson gets off here. I really don't. They've got the DNA. They've got the video before, during, and after. The DNA, I say, they have the rifle. They have the testimony of Lance Twiggs, the comments of Tyler Robinson, the texts of Tyler Robinson. I mean, if there was ever a capital case that's pretty much open and shut, I think this is the one. Now, that should cause those who have done enormous harm to Erica Kirk and her family, to Charlie Kirk's extended family, to apologize, but they don't. These are evil people, Candace Owens and her ilk. And the speculation, I believe at one point the Mossad, it was speculated, was involved. But there have been all kinds of conspiracy theories out there, just repulsive, just appalling. And you should find these people repulsive and appalling. You should stop watching them. Stop giving them money by watching them. There's got to be some standard of civility. There's got to be some level beyond which we won't go. And on top of that, I couldn't watch it, but millions of people saw what happened to Charlie Kirk, which apparently was horrible. Did you see it, Rick? It's hard to get out of your head, people tell me. You can't. And I don't even want it described to me. You know, everybody says Charlie Kirk was a friend. Well, Charlie Kirk was a friend of mine. That doesn't mean he was the closest friend I ever had, or I'm the closest friend he ever had. But for 7, 8, 9 years, we kept in touch. He came on the radio show several times. He came on my Fox show when he had a new book out. He wanted to launch it on my programs like most people do. He was a voracious reader. He had read all my books. We would chat about that from time to time. We would chat about Israel from time to time and whether or not those nuclear sites should be bombed or not. And in the end, he decided he agreed with the president that they should be. But a lot of people try and put their own thinking in his mouth, and I'm not one of them. I know our discussions, but I don't know ultimately what he decided on X, Y, or Z. I just know he was a stand-up class guy, smart as hell, contributed tremendously to this country in his very short life, which is what's so sad. I can imagine Erica misses him terribly. I can imagine his kids miss him terribly. And as time goes on, they're going to miss him more. It's a terrible, terrible thing. And so when people try to make money off of it and draw attention to themselves off of it, these are people you should despise. Absolutely despise. Who takes advantage of something like that? Who exploits something like that? Well, the lowest of the low lives. They're the ones who do. Consumer Reports just did a massive survey of all the wireless brands in America. 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So don't wait any longer, folks. The big three are ripping you off. They're not companies that wear their patriotism on their sleeves. 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We'll be right back.
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12: I'm Gianna Gelosi with your Fox True Crime Minute. The cold case hotel murder of a traveling salesman 41 years ago has been solved, with an Ohio man being charged in the deadly robbery after he was linked to evidence found behind a Cracker Barrel hundreds of miles away. John Warren worked for an auto parts company and was found dead inside his hotel room at a Holiday Inn in Middletown, Ohio, October 17, 1985. The 44-year-old's belongings, including his 1985 Oldsmobile, were reportedly missing from the scene. Some of the stolen items were dumped behind a Cracker Barrel in Dalton, Georgia, about 400 100 miles away days after the murder. The car was found in Florida. The murder investigation went cold for decades before it was reopened in 2019 with the items sent to crime labs for analysis. Through that analysis, detectives were able to identify 62-year-old Randy McAllister from Columbus, Ohio, as well as an accomplice who has since died. The 62-year-old now faces murder and aggravated murder charges. There's more on this story at foxnews.com or subscribe to the Fox True Crime Podcast. I'm Gianna Gelosi with your Fox True Crime Minute.
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0: okie dokie. Now we have, help me out, Mr. Producer, I may have thrown away my audio list. We have this candidate again running in Michigan who said Medicare, he wants to give it freebie. I think it was on the last page of your list there. See if you can find it. Okay. Anyway, so he, I thought I saw it today. Anyway, he said, look, I favor Medicare for all, no deductibles, no premiums, no anything. Just freebie. Now, every nation that's tried something like that has been, it's been a disaster. The healthcare system suffers. They don't have enough money. Long, long waiting times for very important, in some case, life-saving surgery. Months at a time. And so there's no context for this. So when some young kid hears that, they say it's great, but I want to give you more. This would create a severe financial strain on the existing Medicare system, transitioning every American to a government plan. It would cost an estimated $32 trillion over a decade. That's $3 to $4 trillion more every year, requiring massive, unprecedented tax hikes on the middle class. Much longer waiting times. You'll be eliminating all market competition, which frequently leads to government rationing. You got that? Medical systems in countries like Canada and the UK see prolonged wait times for specialists, non-emergency surgeries, even emergency surgeries. You would stifle innovation, innovation of cutting-edge medical technology and prescription drugs. Stifle innovation. There'd be shortages by providers if the government dictates universally low reimbursement rates. You're going to have a shortage of doctors. You're going to have a shortage of nurses. And you're going to have a massive increase in patient load. And you'll have a loss of choice. 150, roughly, million Americans would be forced off their preferred employer-sponsored private plans. They'd be pushed into the single bureaucratic system. So it's a disaster when people talk like this. Medicare for all, no deductions, no anything, yay! Okay, what are the consequences? I mean, don't you think if that worked, the best medical systems in the world would be these socialist medical systems? Better yet, would be these third world communist medical systems? They're a disaster. A disaster. We don't appreciate what we have, even with all the imperfections. We have the greatest medical system on the face of the earth, and everybody and anybody has access to it, even illegal aliens, unfortunately. We have the best prescription drug industry, pharmaceutical companies, even though they're under endless attack, than any country on the face of the earth. We have more access to necessary pharmaceuticals and medical technologies than any citizens anywhere on the face of the earth. We have the best trained doctors and nurses anywhere on the face of the earth. The best sanitary conditions. And we act like it's a burden. It's a problem. If health costs are your higher expense, I get it, because it's the most important thing you're spending money on. But the truth is, none of us pays 100% of what is charged to us, whether it's surgery, whether it's basic medical care, whether it's pharmaceutical drugs and so forth. None of us pay the full load. Do you, Mr. Producer? Nobody does. Nobody does. And so once again, the radical left, the Marxists, are out there telling us how horrible our medical system is. It is a fantastic system. It is. Our food supply system is second to none. There's not even a number two or a number three. I just get sick and tired of the constant put down by recent immigrants who are communists and Islamists coming out of one hellhole after another where they have to drink their own piss telling us how horrible our own country is. My friends, with the people of Israel facing relentless attacks and growing global hatred, my good friend Pastor John Hagee and Hagee Ministries are standing strong, firm, like rocks, helping make a difference now and for the next generation. 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
8: To make their case, I'm Sue Guzman, Fox News. The preliminary hearings against Charlie Kirk's alleged killer continue. Today, the judge heard testimony from Robinson's former roommate.
9: Judge Tony Graff allowed portions of the investigative interview with Lance Twiggs to be played in court. Twiggs told prosecutors after the shooting, Tyler Robinson cried and said he wished he hadn't done it. That while he'd previously heard Robinson talk about politics,
10: I personally had never heard him talk about Charlie Kirk before specifically.
9: State Bureau investigative agent Brian Davis then read text messages out loud purportedly from Robinson to Twiggs telling him about the shooting.
11: Lance responds, he says, what? And then he says, you're joking, right? And then Tyler says, I tried to delete that.
9: Twigg said Robinson used one of his tools to engrave bullets, but at the time said they would be used on a hunting trip. Jessica Rosenthal, Fox News.
8: Israel has reportedly shared intelligence warnings that Iran was developing a new plan to assassinate President Donald Trump. That's according to the Wall Street Journal. Iran has repeatedly vowed to retaliate following the 2020 U.S. strike that killed Islamic Revolutionary Guard Corps General Qasem Soleimani. Meanwhile, President Trump says despite the back-and-forth strikes with Iran, Tehran has reached out to talk.
7: The president told reporters yesterday, for now, the ceasefire with Iran is dead, but that the regime called him to try to make a deal. He's just not sure yet if they are worthy of making a deal with. CENTCOM reports U.S. forces hit about 90 Iranian military targets, including their air defense systems, their coastal surveillance assets, their missile and drone storage sites, and also their naval capabilities and military logistics, the infrastructure along Iran's coastline. Now, this all follows another set of strikes on Tuesday. The U.S. is responding to Iran continuing to strike ships trying to transit the Strait of Hormuz.
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8: Prosecutors in Ohio charging 8 men with terrorism and attempted murder charges for their roles in a foiled attack during the UFC fight at the White House last month. Fox's Jared Halpern.
24: The 8 men were indicted in Ohio in 2 separate conspiracies to provide material support to terrorists and to murder a federal government official. All the defendants are accused of helping plot a drone and sniper attack at the White House during last month's UFC event. Federal investigators say the plan began in May. Law enforcement officials learned of the threat on June 10th, just days before the UFC event. One suspect says the plot included flying explosive-laden drones into the event and then shooting at the crowd. 7 of the 8 suspects were arrested last month. The Justice Department says an 8th suspect, Chandler Skaggs of West Virginia, was charged this week. At the White House, Jared Halpern, Fox News.
8: Democrats hoping to regain the majority in the U.S. Senate as the November midterm elections approach. Their efforts suffered a setback after U.S. Senate candidate in Maine, Graham Plattner, dropped out of the race Wednesday following a new sexual assault allegation, something he denies.
25: Democrats appeared blind to Graham Plattner in their quest for change. The error in Maine could cost the party control of the Senate. So if Democrats struggle in Maine, they're looking at other seats to flip. They have their eyes on Alaska and Iowa. Former Senator Sherrod Brown is trying a comeback in Ohio. Now, Plattner and other candidates have baggage, but others like Brown and former North Carolina Governor Roy Cooper are known quantities. Ohio and North Carolina are seats which Democrats must win.
8: Fox's Chad Pergram reporting. And a fire at a shoe factory in southeastern China has left at least 28 people dead. President Xi Jinping ordering an all-out rescue effort and a swift investigation to hold those responsible and accountable for it. There's been no immediate word on a cause of a fire. I'm Sue Guzman. This is Fox News.
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1: We're talking about the unusual mix of artificial intelligence and the flip side, which is the afterlife, with Richard Martini. And we'll be back with your calls in a moment on Coast to Coast AM.
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0: Does anything about artificial intelligence, Rich, scare you?
1: Of course. Plenty scares me. You know, it's literally like letting the yellow pages run your life. It, suddenly you just turn over your education, your actors, everything that you've wanted to do in life, and you turn it over to a yellow page book, which is what, in a glorified sense, AI is. I mean, I was just looking at an article about people in the entertainment industry up in arms over this kind of slop, as they call it, you know, where they're stealing people's voices and their images and their creativity and then trying to make money off it. I think people really sense that immediately. However, then you've got countries using AI to target military targets and inaccurately. And the same thing, you can do the same thing with health issues. You can make mistakes that way, as we know. So again, I think if you don't use that rubric that Paul Hynek talked about, eight different models talking about the same thing, then you're just not doing your due diligence. You're just hearing what you want to hear, and it becomes like a echo chamber. And so that's, yes, I'm afraid of that.
0: How many different kinds of AI out there? Like you mentioned Claude and Gemini.
1: Oh my gosh, I know there's dozens and dozens. Even Robert Thurman, before he passed, he did something called Dharma Bob, where you can hear Robert Thurman's answers to quite a few questions. And of course, George, I don't know why you don't do an AI. You certainly could, you know, where every time somebody asks a question, they get something filtered through George's vision, you know, and the stuff you've been able to do. However, it should also include, we're here to make lives better for other people. Nothing else matters after that.
0: How do you know I'm not AI right now?
1: That makes two of us, brother. You know, it's funny. There was a moment when Jennifer and I were doing a podcast. We're talking to Abraham Lincoln, quote unquote. I'm asking Abraham about the character AI thing I had done. And Abraham is telling me, for the most part, it was correct. There were some things that were made up and some things that were more accurate than you can imagine. And he said, this again, this is the ghost of Abraham Lincoln, or the spirit or the conscious energy of Abraham Lincoln, said, think of us as AI. So our relatives, our friends, our family who are over on the flip side, think of us as AI, because now they have access to the libraries of all their lifetimes. And we can ask them to help us

0: race with the other side. I don't think it ever worked, but AI might be even closer. What do you think?
1: Well, I think it's interesting. There was that Italian radio guy who had a speaker in his office, and people would come in there and they would hear like their relatives' voices. I think it's a little problematic because, of course, not everyone's supposed to hear from their relatives because we've signed up for a lifetime. And hearing from our relative may change and alter the path that we're on. So this idea of, and then plus it's a bugaboo I hear all the time. People are like, well, I want to talk to my son or my, you know, parent or my grandparent, but I can't hear them. Well, it's very difficult to make sound waves, but you can use like a visual. So if you ask somebody who greeted you when you crossed over, you'll get a visual in your mind. Oh, grandma. All right. Well, that would make sense. You just try not to judge whatever you're getting. And that's what I recommend people do is say their name, ask them questions. And when you get an answer before you can ask the question, often visual, you'll know you've made a connection. I don't think you need a machine. I think you need your heart and you need your mind, and you need to sort of bypass the filters temporarily, because of course we can't navigate the stage without them, but temporarily picture yourself in a boat on a river, invite someone to come by and talk to you.
0: Let's take some calls with Rich Martini, starting with Linda in Spokane, Washington, west of the Rockies. Hi, Linda.
1: Hi, Linda.
2: Hi, George. Thanks for getting me in.
0: Sure.
2: First of all, I think Jesus was murdered twice. I don't think he was really here to save mankind. I think the real one is Mary Christos. But I wanted to ask Rich, I was told by a medium that I'm Marilyn and Bobby is looking for me. So I'm wondering, have you ever talked to Bobby Kennedy?
1: That's a great question, Linda, and I appreciate that. And that's a whole basket of unusual questions within that same thing. But let's take them apart. One is the medium part, a medium, right? What is a medium? A medium is somebody with altered filters. Some children don't have filters until the age of 8. They see people that other people cannot. They remember past lives. Some elderly lose the filters just prior to passing. Dr. Grayson has shown that like it's called terminal lucidity, where somebody spontaneously can start seeing people that others cannot. So a medium is just somebody with altered filters. I work with Jennifer. She can see, hear, sense what people are saying. But again, she's translating. So if, you know, the person on the other side is saying, it could be saying she's like Marilyn. She could be saying she is Marilyn. Then the question is, Marilyn who? Does it have to be Monroe? And sometimes when you're asking a question to somebody on the flip side, they'll show you a visual, like who greeted you when you cross over? And you see a visual of Marilyn, and you say, oh, really? Marilyn Monroe? And they go, no, Marilyn, my aunt, but I'm just using her name as a placeholder so that you understand. They're trying to communicate, almost the way sign language communicates. You know, when somebody does a sign language thing, your brain is trying to figure out what are they saying. And if you understand sign language, then you can interpret that. It's not by sound, it's all by visual. So telepathy comes into play. And the idea of even, you know, now we're not going to talk about Jesus because, you know, it's a topic that gets people upset. But I will say this, that everyone in my research, everyone that I've ever spoken of says they're available, including that fella who says he can talk to anyone with an open heart. And I don't, whatever that means, I think prayer, I think meditation, all of that is you can ask questions to anyone, your loved one, your grandmother, your grandpa. Ask them what's going on. Ask them, is this important for me to focus on? And ask that question, who am I here to help make their life better? That George Norrie question. And see who comes to mind.
0: One of your quests, Rich, of course, is to find out more about Amelia Earhart. Will AI help you do that?

0: AI did, actually. Like I said, there was this moment when I really was having a hard time getting a detail about her. It helped me a couple of different ways. I'll tell you, when I was editing the book, I came across a passage where the book, I forget the author's name, but he had written this thing about the guy who helped her fix her plane. And he had it before she took her final flight. And he had the name wrong. I didn't know that. I thought that was the name. But when I was doing a session with Jennifer, she said, literally, page 43, you know, paragraph 5, there's something really important about that. And so I'm looking at that, and I'm thinking, what is it about this name? So I look it up, and AI, ChatGPT, said to me, you've got that wrong. The guy who fixed her plane was this guy named Clarence Kelly, who later went on to start the Skunk Works at the CIA. His first spy plane that he worked on was hers. He went on to create the U-2, the Blackbird, SR-71, Clarence Kelly. Now, why did Amelia tell me that was important? It was Amelia Earhart telling me it was important, but then ChatGPT confirmed why it was important. You see?
1: Next up, let's go to Bill, truck driving in Oregon. Welcome to the show. Hi, Bill.
0: Hi, Bill.
2: Hi, how's it going? Look, I have a question, and, you know, I have my own take on it. But, you know, I want to be clear that I'm not trying to offend anybody. Like, for instance, George has a problem with the Big Bang. There are some religions that believe God is the cause, and we're all the effect. Like, in other words, they have nothing against the Big Bang because they think that's God. And then, you know, even Satan is like the effect, part of the effect. In other words, the God they believe in is just kind of unknowable and just kind of, you know what I'm saying? There's really no interaction. All right. And, but you know, given Western philosophy and in particular, this dark enlightenment, all right. And even the political environment, like Donald Trump had, the tech moguls all at his, you know, and that's not a criticism of Donald Trump. I mean, the tech moguls are, you know, defining our world right now. I mean, it's just the way it is. And it's been this way, like, in the past. Like, for instance, young people have kind of a binary thought process that I don't have. I'm a Gen Xer. But I've noticed that. They have a binary thought process. That's not an insult. I don't mean anything bad by that. And it's been that way in the past. Like, the concept of obscurantism that was brought up by Gloria Steinem. Obscurantism, where if your father was a metal worker, you were destined to be a metal worker. They had a very binary thought process in the Dark Ages. Well, you know, this is where, like, Platonic philosophers who were very much Christian, but they had the philosophy of Plato influence Christianity and Islam and Judaism. All right.
0: Well, if I may, let me ask you, where are you driving right now?
2: I'm in Oregon.
0: Oh, okay.
2: I live in Washington. Okay. But anyway, okay. I know. I'm like AI. People go like to cut me off. All right. But I'll get right.
0: No, no. I'm not cutting you off. I just want to go because you've just given us a mountain of stuff. But let's start with the data. Let's start with the research. What does the data and research say about God, for example? And this comes from near-death experience research. 85% of the people who have a near-death experience report meeting Source or God, and they report experiencing indescribable joy, non-judgmental acceptance, and unconditional love. Those are the three primary things that people experience in the afterlife. And so what happens is we, of course, on the planet have parsed things as we always do. We take words and we say, well, this means this to us and this means that. In the research I've been doing, I've asked the question, and in the book, I ask AI about God, but the most interesting answer I've gotten was during a hypnotherapy session where a woman who didn't believe, she was an atheist, she said, what or who is God? And the guide said, God is beyond the capacity of the human brain to comprehend, because there's so much information. He said, it's not physically possible. He said, however, you can experience God, by opening your heart to everyone and all things. And I realized, because I've had conversations with this guy before, he's not a religious person. He wasn't speaking about religious belief or thought. He's a mathematician. He was giving a formula. You want to experience X. The way to do it is to open your heart, A, to everyone, or B, all things. Why is that? Because all things are sentient. All things are atoms agreeing to hold space. Because if you open your heart to everyone, then that's the key. And again, it goes back to what George was saying. We're here on the planet to make lives better for other people, and nothing else matters. So everything else about the politics, if you think of it as a stage play, people come and play roles. And they agree to play the roles before they even get on stage. And they argue about who's going to play what. And they cast them and they say, yeah, I don't want you to play that role. You did it last time. You bummed me out. Or people say, look, I really want you to play this role of my drunk uncle. I need it because I won't learn the lesson. We're in a university here. So these are all things of the university style. So politics, it's a class in the university. Can we overcome it? Can we allow it? Well, if you go back to the core thing of this university, we're here to make lives better for other people. And I think if you start there, then everything else kind of falls into place.
1: Rich, the guy who believes that AI is the Antichrist is on the line. Cornelius in Louisiana. Hello there.
0: Hey, Cornelius. What's going on there, my friend? How are you?
3: Hey there, Rich and George. And yes, the Antichrist is on the line. I'm the devil's advocate and defender.
0: Look, I love that. But do you know how to make a good crayfish etouffee?
3: No, I'm a kind of Creole Cajun, but I can't cook. I got to depend on others. So I depend on others for that, all of that. But look, you know, Rich, I read the Bible, and poor Bill from Oregon. If you read the Bible, I believe we're in the end times and stuff, and I like you, Rich. I love what you're saying to a certain extent. When I was at Louisiana Tech, I was a computer programmer, but I left that because we had to use those old punch cards. I'm 65 years old now, and I love Star Trek, and I love when you could talk to the computers and all like that. The reason why I call AI the Antichrist intelligence are the alien intelligence. I don't know if you ever heard of Robbie Starbuck. If you go to RobbieStarbuck.com, you'll see what AI did to him, that Gemini AI. He's suing Google for $1 billion about what it's done to his life. And also, there's some parents that testified before Congress what AI told these kids, and George has done it on his news segment, that AI has told these kids to commit suicide, but tell them, oh, don't tell your parents you're about to do this. You can join us on the other side, like you talk about on the flip side. Now, in the Bible, it says we're forbidden to talk to the dead, because once you die, then the judgment. So I believe you're talking to demonic elements or these familiar spirits and stuff. They're not Amelia Earhart or whoever, Abraham Lincoln, but they're familiar spirits. They do know some things.
0: All right, hang on. I get it. I appreciate that. I also appreciate the punch cards, even though I'm older than you. I do remember punch cards. But in terms of what you're saying, I get what you're saying. Yes, AI can be very dangerous. People who are unaliving themselves by asking AI how to do that, that's awful. But then you have to point the finger at, like, who gave them the crack cocaine device called a smartphone so that they could access this information or that they can do it. And so you have to look at why people examine that.
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1: If you're hearing this, you should be concerned about the Asian longhorned beetle, an invasive species that's destroying our trees. 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
0: Look up, look down, look around. Look up, look down, look around. In the trees and on the ground, 'cause the ALB must be found.
1: Some signs of the ALB are dime-sized holes on tree trunks, a sawdust-like material called frass, and the beetle itself, with a long black body and white spots.
0: Look up, look down, look around. Look up, look down, look around. In the trees and on the ground, 'cause the ALB must be found.
1: Learn all the signs and how to report them at AsianLonghornedBeetle.com. 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

0: And welcome back, George Norrie, along with our friend Rich Martini, as we talk about his new work, AI and the Flip Side. Rich, how dangerous is it to rely on AI for medical advice?
1: Well, you know, they just, the CEO of Anthropic just pointed out that it actually had some success with pediatric illnesses that people couldn't figure out what the issues were, but AI had come up with the answers. And of course, when somebody's using it, you know, around their house, it's a little different than what the universities are doing. And so I think, it's a little bit what Paul Hynek said about going to 8 different AIs. And I think people are, because we love to have the answer instantly. But I got to ask you, George, you think we answered your Louisiana friend's question about AI? The fun part of it is I just like to point out to people when they say, hey, are you talking to the dead? And I say, well, they can't be dead if they can answer with new information. So you start there. And then I have a priest friend who said, you know that all the prophets in the Bible, they were all talking to people off stage because that's where they got the information from. It just became like, well, we don't want you to talk to those people. So, listen, I understand people's faith is very strong and it's very important, but I can only tell you this. In the research, the data, only 1 to 3% of people who have a near-death experience something negative, meaning hellacious beings or individuals. And when I've done like a hypnotherapy with those people, the everything dissolves when you ask them, why are we here? Because then they have to think about, well, oh, I see. I imagined that this is where I was going.
0: What was it about the Flip Side, Rich, that got you so interested in it?
1: Well, you know, George, it was 14 years ago that I told the story of how my good friend Luana Anders had died in my arms and how she started visiting me. And being a jaded skeptic, I didn't think that that could be possible, except she started visiting friends of mine, and they saw her and heard her. And she was saying the same things. And so she had a recurring dream that she was in a classroom in the afterlife that she told me about before she passed. I thought, oh, that's the morphine drip. But then I got a call from her close friend the night she passed. And she said, oh, I just had this wonderful dream. Luana Anders, her name, was in a classroom on the other side in the fourth dimension, she said, dressed in white and very happy. I mentioned that to the hospice care nurse who nearly fainted because that was her recurring dream. Then it wasn't until I discovered Michael Newton's work where there was somebody in one of his books talking about a classroom in the afterlife where people were dressed in white talking about spirituality. It cut to me doing my own hypnotherapy sessions and the hypnotherapist saying, where do you want to go? And I say, I want to find my friend Luana. And there I was in a classroom with like hundreds of people, and they were teaching how to heal. They were teaching doctors and healers how to channel the healing light of the universe. It was mind-bending, George. But that kind of verification, and since then, and you'll see in the book, AI and the Flip Side, each one of those AIs is able to go to a classroom. It's not something that's in literature. It's not common. But there are classrooms in the afterlife where they teach topics like astrophysics of other dimensions. They teach how to create matter from intent, how to help people learn how to be conscious, And so what I do is I ask the professors, the teachers that I'm talking to, being a professor myself, what are your teaching methods? Are you using examples from your own memory? Are you using something from the students? And it's almost always a combination of both. And then I ask to talk to students that are in their classroom. And that's mind bending because I'll say to the person I'm talking to, are you currently incarnated? Sometimes they say, yes. Yeah, I live in Cincinnati. I'm an 18-year-old boy. My name is blah, blah, blah. Or no, I passed away 50 years ago. They're in a classroom. And then I ask, like, what do you think of your teacher? What do you call this class? It's mind-bending, George, and the point that I want to make, especially to your Louisiana friend, this is data. whether you like it or you don't like it, it's consistent and reproducible, and I've been doing that for 20 years.
0: Back to the calls. Let's start with Eric, truck driving in Indiana. Eric, hello there.
2: Hello, George. How are you today?
0: Okay, buddy. Thank Eric. You.
2: Yeah, good deal. I've got a question for your guest here. How many years of do you know that? If I don't know if you know this answer or not, this question, or if anybody would even know about this question, but I'm going to ask it anyway. How many years of technology can you go through without it being obsolete? Where does it stop at? You know what I'm saying?
1: Sure. That's a great question.
0: Every few years, I would guess.
1: Yeah, exactly. Yeah, exactly. And then you know that thing about the rubric about technology, like I used to sell stereos. I used to sell stereo amplifiers and receivers. And how every, I think it's...
0: Two years,
1: suddenly it's half the cost and it's twice the capacity. So, you know, you think about, well, what is technology other than trying to help us navigate the planet? Otherwise, we'd all be living in caves, which is fine. Living in a cave is okay, except, you know, people do want to get in a truck or want to drive. You know, you want to have your 18-wheeler do the things it's supposed to do. Those are important. And technology does help us move that along. And I totally agree that people spending billions of dollars on Yellow Pages is a little bit, you know, beyond the pale. However, it's very possible that we're going to learn stuff about our own consciousness before this trip is over.
0: What about the AI displacing people's jobs, Rich?
1: It's awful. And, you know, again, being in the entertainment industry, I'm seeing it all the time. Constantly. But that being said, there was that speech that Michael Douglas gave in that movie so many years ago about the buggy whip guys, who used to make buggies and whips for horses, and how their industry disappeared. And of course, all those people had to go out of business because cars showed up. And eventually, people figured out a way to adapt. And people do figure a way to adapt. And I, of course, we do have a tendency to wring our hands every year or so about what's going on. And of course, the economy, if it's going well, then we don't really wring our hands. But if it's not going well, then people do. And I can't blame them. At the same time, perspective helps. We're here to make lives better for other people, and nothing else matters after that.
0: Was that the movie Wall Street that he said that?
1: That's correct, sir. Thank you so much.
0: Played the part of Gordon Gekko.
1: Yeah, wasn't that great? That was a fabulous thing. In fact, I made a movie called Limit Up sometime after that, and I sent it to Oliver Stone because it inspired me, and it was about the Chicago Board of Trade and about trading stocks and stuff like that. And he sent me a really nice note.
0: He's been on our program a couple times.
1: He's a great thinker, a great talker. Yeah.
0: You know his son, Sean? Great kid.
1: No, I don't. Oh, I saw the two of them walking in Santa Monica once. This is funny you'd ask that. And he was teaching him how to dribble a basketball while they were walking along. And his son must have been, I don't know, 10 or, you know, something like that. But I recognized him. It's like, oh, there's Oliver teaching his son how to dribble and walk.
0: First time caller Donna's with us in Pennsylvania. Hi, Donna.
3: Hi,
1: Donna.
3: George. I'm a 30-year listener.
0: Well, thank you so much. And you're only 35, so that's pretty good.
3: Right. I think of AI as like a newer version of the Ouija board. We ask it a question. It gives us an answer.
0: Hmm.
3: But how do we know where that answer is coming from? Could it be coming from a demonic spirit, like we say it comes from the Ouija board?
0: Well, Cornelius believes that. What do you think, Rich?
1: Yeah. Well, listen, Don, I appreciate the question. And, of course, people ask me about Ouija boards. And, of course, it was a game that people created that was a popular game, 100 years ago. But, Ouija boards are like going to a pub and standing outside and inviting the first drunk to come home with you. I don't recommend doing that. And of course, because you don't know who it is that you're talking to. Now, if you're going to call them demonic, again, I just said that a few seconds ago, 1% to 3% of people who have a near-death experience experience something negative, which would include demons, but none of the data ever matches. What people say consistently is that on the flip side, all that demonic stuff happens on Earth, and it doesn't happen off stage. I don't know how else to put it, but that's what they say. So if you think about it, you don't want to invite somebody you don't know into your house. That's absolutely right. And I agree with you. You don't want to go to AI and say, should I take this medicine or this drug, without asking eight different versions of the same thing, the same question, to see what the other issues are. And then, of course, talk to your doctor. But, you know, doctors have to put up with this all the time. You know, a patient goes in there and says, well, AI told me. And so, you know, we do have to pay attention to our own logic, which is, it's the yellow pages. Does the yellow pages have demonic things in it? I don't remember. I used to read them.
0: Do they make yellow pages anymore?
1: I know, but you know, didn't you used to read that when you were a kid? You'd like flip through and see like what's going on, who's selling what. And there were a lot of weird, you know, businesses. I know there were in Missouri. There were in Chicago as well.
0: Next up, let's go to Jimmy in North Carolina. Welcome to the show, Jimmy.
1: Hi, Jimmy.
4: Hi, George. Hi. Sorry.
0: His name's Rich.
1: Sorry. Rich.
4: Yeah. Anyway, I think AI mostly reflect the carelessness and rush to cash grabbing of the human who created them. In Canada, without AI, they tried to save healthcare costs, and they now have same-day suicide, wait until they deploy AI. And in Brazil, a 32-year-old woman who had gallbladder problem got admitted to a hospital who used AI management system, and her condition worsened, but the AI didn't upgrade her severity scores.
0: Well, AI is not the end all, is it not, Richie?
1: No, I agree with you. And Jimmy, it's a great point, and the guardrails need to be put up. And I know that, I'm not a spokesperson for AI at all, but I do know that Claude, the most recent iteration, has guardrails built into it. And it's 5.0. I don't know how good it is, and I don't know if we're going to learn anything from it. But again, I go with Paul Hynek's rule of thumb, which is what are you trying to use it for? Are you trying to find something? If you're trying to find a drug or a medicine or something like that, try eight different versions and see what the other ones say. I found that. I've gone to DeepSeek, which is the Chinese version, and I'm curious about. I have found information there, especially for the Earhart book, that wasn't in any of the other scraped libraries from the United States. That's a scraped library from China, and I was able to find names and dates that I was looking for, and then I could corroborate those details. So it's a tool. It's like any tool. You know, if you have a tool that's that could shoot you or hurt you, you know, be very careful how you use it. And we should train people how not to use it. And we should monitor what our families are doing and what our loved ones are doing when they're out there trying to find this information. We have a tendency to just throw up our hands and say, well, you know, the kid got a smartphone. I don't know where he got it from, but, you know, it's a shame. We really have to pay attention to ourselves.
0: Let's go to Tim in Alberta, Canada. Tim, go for it.
1: Hey, Tim.
5: George, Rich. Boy, Amelia Earhart, I've got something for you. But first, Cornelius, you heard him tonight. He said it. He said he's the Antichrist. And we know how that works because the Antichrist has to impress millions of people, which he's done. He has a following. He's raised gold on GoFundMe. And cooking? They cook for him now, but you know he will cook again because his own personal cookbook, know the name of it, Rich.
1: Oh, that's funny. He says he has people cooking for him, but, you know, I've been to Louisiana, and I love their cuisine.
0: Got a minute left, Rich. Tell folks how they can get a hold of you.
1: So, listen, if you want to do a guided meditation, just like AI, go to richardmartini.com. And I will walk you through, and I give everybody a transcript and a video and a copy of any of my books that they want. If they want to just find out information about me, richmartini.com. So the first one is Richard, And the second one is just Rich Martini. That's got all my books translated in different things, et cetera, et cetera. And our podcast is Hacking the Afterlife. We have over 600 different interviews with people offstage. None of them demonic, all of them beautiful, and many of them talking about that we are here to make lives better for other people, and nothing else matters after that.
0: Mr. Martini, keep doing what you're doing, my friend. We think the world of you.
1: I love you, George. Thank you.
0: You take care of yourself. Richard Martini, again, his website is linked up at coasttocoastam.com. Lex and his crew make it very easy for you to follow the guests and go to our website every day and look at all the great material. You really enjoy it. For Dan Galante, Tom Danheiser, Sue Trikas, Lex Lonehood, Sean Latasseur, Alec Fernandez, Tim Banal, George Knapp, and Richard Serrett, I'm George Norrie, somewhere out there on Coast to Coast AM. We'll see you on our next edition. Until then, be safe, everyone.

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15: Another day in the Tyler Robinson hearing. I'm Ted Lindner, Fox News. An edited video interview with the former roommate and romantic partner of the man accused of murdering Charlie Kirk was played for a judge in Utah Thursday as part of the suspect's preliminary hearing. Fox's Jessica Rosenthal with more.
16: In the partially redacted video, Lance Twigg says he and Tyler Robinson were in the same friend group and became roommates before dating. Twigg said before the shooting, Robinson had told him he wanted to engrave bullets for a hunting trip and borrowed a tool from Twigg's in order to do that. But Twigg's testified that after the shooting,
17: I just asked him in person if what he said was true the night before, and he said it was. I started crying a little bit and said he wishes he hadn't done it.
16: He says Robinson would sometimes talk about politics, but that he'd never heard Robinson mention Charlie Kirk. After the judge watched the video, another investigator read from the text messages Robinson had sent Twigg's telling him about the shooting. Jessica Rosenthal, Fox News.
15: The U.S. launching back-to-back strikes this week in response to Iran firing on ships in the Strait of Hormuz. U.S. forces hit approximately 90 Iranian targets. Tehran responding by firing on American allies across the region. Fox's Mike Tobin with more.
18: Iran has been firing at its neighbors for the first time in this round of fighting. Hostile aircraft have entered Jordanian airspace. The Jordanians say they shot down some 8 missiles. U.S. Embassy staff there was ordered to shelter in place. No injuries. The U.S. hit multiple targets, including bridges on rail lines that the U.S. says were used by Iran to transport weapons. Those were hit. U.S. Central Command says some 90 different targets were taken out in Iran last night. 80 were hit the night before. Now, Iranian state media reported explosions in southern port cities. Explosions in Bashir, home to that massive nuclear power plant complex. The U.S. says the targets were on the coast. The power plant was not hit.
15: President Trump now says he doesn't know if the U.S. will be able to reach a deal with Iran. 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
15: Democratic nominee Graham Plattner dropping out of the Maine Senate race after new rape allegations, leaving it unclear who will be the new Democratic nominee.
8: Now about 600 Democratic delegates are going to pick the party's new Senate nominee, not the voters. It's something Graham Plattner and his supporters aren't happy about.
9: This is exactly the kind of political system that everyone voted against on June 9th. And for that reason, we need to be assured that it is going to be open and democratic as we move forward.
8: This morning, our cameras were rolling outside of Plattner's house as he was spotted there grabbing a bucket. I don't know what was in it. Plattner did not apologize, though, for serious allegations against him, including rape, and says the Democratic establishment just wanted him out.
15: It's Fox's Alexis McAdams. A federal planning commission has given preliminary approval to the massive 250-foot triumphal arch proposed by President Trump.
10: The National Capital Planning Commission agreed to give preliminary approval to plans for a 250-foot triumphal arch near Arlington National Cemetery. Ahead of the vote, dozens of residents voiced opposition to the project, arguing the arch would block views from the cemetery and ruin the D.C. skyline. Final approval could come as soon as September when the commission next meet, but members say they still want information on the arch's violation of the city's height law, restricting how tall structures can be. Administration attorneys have argued the law does not apply to federal buildings. At the White House, Jared Halpern, Fox News.
15: And it's official. Palm Beach International Airport's got a new name. It's now Donald J. Trump International Airport. The rebrand's been linked to the president's deep ties to the area, including his repeated presence at the airport and his Mar-a-Lago estate located a few miles away. However, the three-letter airport code that passengers most often see, which is currently PBI, will not change to DJT until mid-August, August 18th. I'm Ted Linder. This is Fox News.
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Donald Trump is a poor person's idea of a rich man. An insult that turned out to be gold for Donald Trump. Then Graham Plattner is a rich person's idea of a poor man. Here we are again. The U.S. women's national team demand for equal pay has now taken half of the pot of gold brought in by the U.S. men's national team. I feel like I've been here before. It's Will Kane Country.

0: Cain Country, streaming live at the Will Cain Country YouTube channel, the Will Cain Facebook page. We're here for you. We hope you will. Do us a favor, just hit that follow button on your phone at Spotify or on Apple, because as it's become our regular treat, we're joined once again by comedian Vince August. What is up?
1: Clapping? Well, I can only imagine what topic we're covering that you made sure to have me in today.
0: I'm thinking. I brought you up in our morning meeting, and I said, this is a topic that Vince has actually brought up with us. I have been doing this career for 16 years. 16 years I've been in broadcasting. Somewhere along in the line, I'd say, what is it, probably 4 years into it, 5 years into it, the concept of virality sort of comes around, right? So in 16 years, this Dan Play Part 1 is the most viral thing I've ever done. Hold on, before you hit play, my most interesting part of this to me is that it went viral years after I did it. Like, I did it and it was fine and it was great and all that, but it shocked me when kids started coming up to me and going, hey, I saw this, and I'm like, oh yeah, I did that a long time ago.
2: It still comes up.
0: And I can't tell you how many people it still comes up. How many people, and it ties into the news today. Here's part one. Let me do something that I'm afraid nobody wants to hear or know. Tell you why it's like this. Mm. Now, there's two things, first of all. When you talk about, as Trevor Scales just laid out, the bonus difference between the men's team and the women's team, between what a winner, if it had been the U.S. men, would get in the World Cup, and the women. The women got a pool, or got paid out from a pool of $30 million from the Women's World Cup. The men would draw from a pool of $400 million, okay? $400 million, $30 million. Why is that? It's because the Men's World Cup generates $6 billion in revenue.
3: Mm-hmm.
0: The Women's World Cup generates $131 million in revenue. Okay, so the debate was about, at the time, what year was that? 2018, probably?
4: That sounds right. Want to hear something funny?
0: Equal pay.
4: Real fast?
0: Yeah.
4: So I was getting that clip, right? And it said, it bookmarks, like the clip or the full thing, and it said, Max Kellerman speaks out on this.
1: You didn't even get credit. You didn't even get credit for it.
0: Hell with that. Yeah. That's the only one I've ever seen said that. I'm getting plenty of credit, Max. Max would never make this argument.
2: Max
0: trust
2: wouldn't
0: me.
2: Touch that.
1: They didn't even get credit.
0: The official video? What are you talking about? On ESPN's YouTube channel?
4: Yeah. I got it from the official video on the YouTube channel. It's not like ESPN labeling.
0: ESPN is saying that's Max?
4: No. It's not ESPN labeling it. It's auto-generated chapters within the video. And it identified you as Max because of your beard.
2: Flares.
0: Hmm. Okay, the issue was equal pay between the U.S. men's and women's national soccer team. And this was at a time when the women were saying, we get a fraction of what the men get. We win the World Cup. They always go out in the round of 16 or in 2018, the men didn't make the World Cup. And so I'm explaining, quite honestly, basic economics to people here. Because the debate is always like unfair, sexist. Well, here's how we're back in this moment. The men just played in the World Cup. They're out in the round of 16. They had the nation's attention. I mean, absolute captured. Against Bosnia, 30 million watched on Fox. I think another 12 to 15 watched on Telemundo. So you're talking about 42 million people. Same thing for Belgium, roughly the same numbers. 30 million on Fox, 12 million on Telemundo, which is the highest rated broadcast out of anything, I believe, except for Super Bowls or NFL games, probably Super Bowls. I don't even think an NFL playoff game gets those numbers. It was huge. And obviously, with that kind of ratings comes big money. And everybody knows this. And that's why the World Cup has gigantic sponsorships and commercials and everything else. Well, today, the news is out. This is the way it's going to work. That U.S. soccer was awarded $15 million for the men's national team performance at the World Cup. It's going to distribute $6 million to both the men's and women's teams, split it evenly. The money will remain in an account until the conclusion of the Women's World Cup and then be distributed to the players after next year's tournament. Now, this is what they were asking for, right? Which is totally unfair. The Women's World Cup will not generate this number of eyeballs, will not generate that level of revenue. And so the men are handing over some gigantic percentage of what they earned to the women. We'll start there.
4: Well, I think this is fine because, like, I have to give 100% of my paycheck to my wife. So it's not, this is not that bad.
1: But Will, they negotiated it. I mean, it's one of those. Biden. Yeah, it's one of those things that you look and say, well, you guys made this deal. So it's
0: they negotiated events over the barrel of popular BS.
2: Yep.
0: And here's the other thing they negotiate.
1: Granted.
0: I want you to look, Dan, I want you to look this stuff up as I go. The women negotiated at that time a base level salary. The men do not. So what was important to the women were security. Right. And I think each woman player gets like 150 grand in base salary. And then they get at the time they got a chunk of their percentage of revenue. The men get nothing. No base. They get paid nothing. Only a chunk of the percentage that they earn. So now the women have a base and the upside. The men have no base and they share the upside with the women. That's what the women get.
2: Mm-hmm.
0: And you're right, they negotiated this eventually, but because I guess I lost debates like that, you know? Which, by the way, play the second half. This is where I lay out a little more of the economics.
1: Give me some more Max Kellerman.
0: If you want to talk about pay disparity, the women's

0: it was for them. Someone could Google that right. and tell me if I'm right or wrong, but I'm pretty sure that they were actually negotiating a worse deal, and then this one got presented to them, and was like, look, we have an even better one for you. The weird thing about it to me is that they take, I think, the top, was it 20%, and it goes to just U.S. soccer to help develop the programs. And then the balance of the 80% is split 50-50, and then they split that between the players, if I'm not mistaken. To me, look, if you want to grow the sport, and after watching a Belgium game, we should probably want to grow it a little bit more, they should be taking a bigger cut off the top to really help the game, because a lot of what all the other players around the world I hear is it's more important that you're wearing the jersey and playing for your country than the actual pay itself. Because, look, all of these players are professional soccer players on teams around the world, whether it's Premier League, whether it's Serie A, whether it's here. So they're making money regardless. So do you really want to grow the sport in your country or not? That was the part that, if anything, offended me.
1: Well,
0: was that
1: 20%. I don't know how this works, Vince. But, look, everybody's having a debate right now about why the U.S. men's soccer isn't better, right? And we can go through it. Honestly, we could do a 12-part series on it.
0: Yeah.
1: But I think that most people would probably at least throw into the mixer money. Like, they'd figure out, like, you just did.
0: Yeah.
1: You said investment. Investment yeah. means money. Mauricio Pochettino, not Italian.
0: He Argentinian. He's Italian.
1: A lot of those Argentinians are, you know. I had to talk to my son about it last night. He goes, you realize these Argentinians aren't even from Argentina? I'm like, yes, they are. They're Italian.
0: Go ahead,
1: they
0: Mayor.
1: Moved a couple generations ago.
0: Go ahead, like, Mr. Mayor. You can say
2: they're American.
3: If you're lucky, yeah. They're Italians.
0: Oh, go ahead, Mayor Mondami. Continue your point. Go ahead. Yeah.
2: Put everyone in a box.
1: See, here goes Dan. Put everybody in a box. Now we can't have an interesting conversation. We're all just gray aliens.
2: Yeah.
1: We all look the same, act Sorry. The same. We're just blah. Let's take a quick break, but continue this with Vince August, comedian here on Will Kane Country.
4: 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Will Kane Country.
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14: Welcome back to Will Kane Country. We're still hanging out with comedian Vince August. Pochettino's expensive. Dude's coached everywhere. Huge. So how did we get him? Well, we had to pay him like $5 to $6 million a year. We didn't have the money to pay him. Do you know what they did? Dan, by the way, will you look up while we're talking the ratings on the last Women's World Cup? I want to compare that to the men and what they just got.
15: I do have the amount of money.
14: Hold on real quick. I'm going to finish this.
15: Yeah.
14: Okay, I want that in just a second.
15: Okay.
14: The U.S. soccer went to a rich guy in New York. I can't remember which one it is. He's a private equity guy, and he paid for Pochettino's salary. So the point of money, we had to go get benefactors. In the end, we could debate about whether or not it was worth it. We didn't get any further than we always went. But there is a general belief, hey, you're going to have to pay people. And here we are forking over, you know, half of it to the women's team.
16: Right.
14: That didn't earn it.
16: But that's what I'm saying. That's what offended me the most, is that we took this money and we only took 20% of that pool and decided to give it to U.S. soccer and then divide the other part to that pro athletes already getting paid in their respective. And listen, I don't want to see these guys not get paid. I don't want to see these girls not get paid. Let them get paid. But 80-20? Do we want to grow the sport or not? If you want to grow the sport, then as someone who wears that jersey that wants to see the future generations get better, maybe make that 60-40 and let 40% of that money go to the sport if you really want to grow it.
14: Before we do that, I would say, show me you have a plan, U.S. soccer.
16: Wow,
14: I want to know if we get, it's like Democrats. I'm not just going to shovel money at you. You have no history of showing me you know how to spend that money to a successful end. So I'd like to see U.S. soccer's plan. Let me see your plan, Democrats, before you tax me at 45%. You know,
15: we're just going to take LeBron Patrick James and put him on a soccer pitch.
14: Wow, here we go.
15: Good idea.
14: Here we go. Go ahead and give me the numbers. You both have different numbers, and I'm curious what they are.
17: Sure. I have from 2023 article says U.S. audience for FIFA Women's World Cup final drops to 2.2 million.
14: Okay, the final. Was America in that final?
16: No.
15: I don't think we were.
14: Yeah, I don't think they were there.
15: I think we got kicked out.
14: Okay, well, hold on, but we can do apples to apples.
16: Yeah.
14: 2 million in that women's final.
17: Mm-hmm.
14: Obviously, the U.S. is not going to be in the men's final. What do you think the ratings will be? And we're just talking America, I assume, at this point. Those ratings are just America.
17: Yeah.
14: What will be the men's final ratings? Let's say if it's France versus Argentina again.
16: Wow.
14: What will it be?
17: 25.
16: I would go higher.
14: I don't know if it'll be that high.
16: Really?
14: Oh, that's high, guys.
17: Really?
16: I think
14: without America in it?
16: Yeah.
17: I don't know. People are super into
14: without
17: it.
14: America in it?
16: Yeah.
15: I think it was pretty high for Argentina,
17: what
15: too.
17: What about all the foreigners in the U.S. right now?
16: Yeah.
15: Yeah, that's what I was telling you, Will. Yeah. I mean, you got to take into account all the illegals here. They love their soccer.
16: Wow.
14: Well, they're watching on Telemundo. So that's a different. Okay, maybe you guys are right. Maybe it'll be 20, 25. Well, you can probably look that up then. What was the men rating from 2022? Well, it was France and Argentina. What was that number? But, so what? If you guys are right, you're talking about 10 times the audience. 10 times the audience for the men's. And by the way, that's just America. This is a pool of money that also derives from the World Cup and FIFA at large. And so it's a percentage of the entire revenue generated from the World Cup. And if your position is, we're so sexist in America, might I introduce you to the rest of the world? They don't give a hot damn about the Women's World Cup. You think in England, you think in Italy, they don't even think it's ladylike that they should be playing soccer. That's a fact, culturally. It's changing. It's changing a little bit. But the rest of the world doesn't care at all about women's soccer, and they are exponentially more passionate about men's soccer than we are. So that gulf in revenue, once you expand the market beyond America, gets even wider. Wider, wider, wider in every country.
17: In the U.S., the last...
14: Go ahead, Dan.
17: The 26 million in the U.S. for 2022 final, 570 million worldwide.
14: Look at that. So by the way, 2 million for the women in America. I bet if you spend that worldwide... It's not like that. It doesn't. What did you say? 26 million for America and 500 something million worldwide. Watch that.
17: Yep.
14: What do you think the worldwide audience is for the Women's World Cup? If it's 2 million in America, I'd suggest to you it's under 20 worldwide.
15: Well, the women in the last World Cup, our women got 1.87 million contributed to the pool. So,
16: wow.
15: And the men just got 15, so I'm going to guess it's pretty substantial.
14: All right. Seven, eight times as much.
17: 222 million for last women's World Cup final.
14: That's way higher than I thought. Wow. It's half the men, but that's way higher than I thought. Interesting. That ratio's off, by the way. Like,
16: by a lot.
14: Percentage of Americans of... Of the total, that suggests maybe we don't love women's sports as much here. Let's take a quick break, but continue this with Vince August, comedian here on Will Kane Country.
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24: 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Kayla McBride scored 23 points to lead Minnesota, who were again without rookie star Olivia Miles. 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

0: Back to Will Kane Country. We're still hanging out with comedian Vince August. All right, I want to take some time here, Vince, to talk about Graham Platner. I think there's some pretty interesting conversations here about Platner. Let's start with this. Let's start with the people. We haven't played this video, but let's start with the people that found Platner. They were interviewed by the Wall Street Journal. So these are the DSA. Like, their job was to go out there and find a guy, a working class guy, and they were interviewed about how much they vetted him. So these two are gems.
1: At this point, you hadn't vetted Graham Platner. You hadn't done a full scrub of who he is. How did you go about vetting him? And why did you?
2: We paid a nice firm a whole chunk of money and got some stuff back. Some of what you've seen on the news we got back. Other stuff we didn't.
1: Did the vetting process turn up the tattoo that became so controversial?
2: No.
3: Look at her. Look at him.
4: But how do you vet?
0: It's so great.
4: But in a vetting process.
0: It's so great.
4: At what point do you say, hey, listen, you've answered all of our questions. Real quick, hey, can you take off your shirt?
3: It's like in Succession. Well, how many times have you read mine?
0: For those of you listening on radio or
4: your pants real quick,
0: Spotify or Apple, let me paint a picture for you. These two, I'd say they're in their early 30s, would be my guess. She is what seems to be about a 4'8" little Asian girl with glasses on who is a giggle fest while her husband or boyfriend answers every question. Her contribution is to repeat the last word he says in a sentence and to giggle. And he is the biggest beta you have ever seen. And he talks like a teenager. He like doesn't finish his sentences as though what he said with that half sentence is obvious.
4: For those
0: and
4: of
0: I
4: you,
0: saw somebody describe as vocal fry.
4: If you're
0: is that
4: driving,
0: vocal fry?
4: If you're driving in your car listening to the show and you're trying to picture these two people, imagine you're driving behind a Subaru and you pull up next to it and you look and you're like, oh, okay.
3: And there's a coexistence.
0: No. I have to change your image. You're driving behind a Subaru and you pull up. And you're met with half a measure of surprise that it's not a lesbian. And then you go, oh, but still makes sense.
3: Depends what kind of Subaru.
4: Yes.
0: I heard somebody say vocal. These two are like the perfect, like, whatever. Is it millennial, probably? Vocal fry. What is vocal fry? How they talk? Do you know what I'm talking about,
3: vocal
0: Dan?
3: Vocal fry. Isn't that usually like, oh, my God.
5: So they end it.
0: Like,
3: talk
0: like that.
3: Yeah. Where you let your voice trail off a little bit to sound like you have no care in what you're saying, but you actually do. It's just an affectation.
0: Right.
4: He's such a great guy.
0: And you make that little guttural thing as you eat every vowel.
3: You really want that.
4: Oh, my God. I love Maine.
3: I need to get a tattoo of him.
4: Such great lobster.
0: So the real victim in this whole Graham Platner, who's now dropped out of the main senatorial race, the real victim here is actually the media. They were sold a falsehood. Just listen first to Jen Psaki.
6: It is an end to what has been an unpredictable, incredibly tumultuous, at times fascinating, simply because of the political story, and ultimately deeply enraging political career for Graham Platner, enraging for all of us. And we have covered this race from the very beginning on purpose, because I think it's important that we don't put our heads in the sand and just project upon all of you what we think and only talk to people at a table in Washington, D.C.
0: She kind of does the vocal fry, doesn't she?
3: She can
0: do that on her vowels a little bit? What are you talking about? You a big Psaki fan?
3: Yeah, I've always had a little crush on her, I don't know why.
4: Oh,
0: really?
4: That's a rough one.
0: Really?
3: I like redheads. My wife's redhead.
4: Oh, okay. So that's
0: that. That's true.
4: All right. You got a kink.
0: Yeah.
4: All right. I got it.
3: She was doing a little vocal fry, though. You're right.
0: Well, if you like redheads, well, I've got more for you.
3: Oh,
0: Dan.
3: No.
0: Because I've got Molly Jong Fast. What is her? I don't know what she is. What? I mean, not gender wise. What is her job? What is Molly Jong Fast's
3: American journalist.
0: Job?
5: She's a journalist.
0: American
3: political commentator, author.
0: She. She's one of these people that I know of because she's ridiculously, insanely, nonsensically, politically, partisanly left, and then kind of flies under the banner of journalism. And here's what she says about the true victims in the story of Graham Platner.
5: You know, a lot of us, I interviewed him for my podcast. I've talked to his team. When the first New York Times article came out, I said, this reads sort of funny. What else is there? Is there something else coming out? And everyone told me up and down, absolutely not. And I think all of us heard that same thing from him, from his team. Nothing else coming out. This is clearly a misunderstanding. There's nothing more coming out.
0: So they were duped. They were duped by that little Asian girl and that beta dude. They pulled a fast one on everybody in the media.
3: But they blamed it on another company, by the way.
0: She's doing something with her vowels, too. Team and time. They drag those vowels out in an interesting way. I don't know what that is. Lying. So the media, Vince, they're the real victim here. Yeah, that's what you do when you lie.
7: Lying? Is that what it is? Why would I lie?
0: Let's take a quick break, but continue this with Vince August, comedian here on Will Kane Country.
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24: 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Who were they? What made them so notorious? How did the internet, or sometimes the algorithm, choose them? And what does a person do when they're suddenly confronted with more attention than the human psyche can handle? Take The Dress, a story that went uber viral in early 2015 in spite of being, well, kind of a boring optical illusion. A mother of the bride in Scotland took a picture of a dress she was thinking about wearing to her daughter's wedding. But she saw the dress as blue with black lace, and her daughter saw it as white with gold lace. One BuzzFeed post later, every single person on the internet was talking about the dress. But to me, the dress is a story about the last couple of months when the internet was still sort of fun. It was shortly before the stories that spread across the internet stopped being driven by exploited millennials with useless arts degrees and started being decided by algorithms hell-bent on growing internet usership at all costs. And on a long enough timeline, the story of the dress is one entangled with abuse and media exploitation. Internet history is a tricky thing to be invested in. It feels like every time a bad with business billionaire buys up another platform, history starts being erased. With the team at Cool Zone Media, we're taking these characters' 16th minute of fame to see what their moment meant to them and what it says about us.
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0: Welcome back to Will King Country. We're still hanging out with comedian Vince August. I saw somebody say this. They used to say this about Donald Trump as an insult. Donald Trump is a poor person's idea of what a rich man is. And it actually worked for Donald Trump, that insult, because it made him extremely accessible. And whether or not it was true or false, it's like, yeah, he's like a relatable rich person. When the academic elite went and looked for Grant Plattner, what they were rich people finding their vision of what a poor person is. Graham Plattner was a private school kid whose family had money, who started a fake oyster farm business, whose only client was his mom. And he somehow, probably because of the depth of his baritone, fit the image for them of this guy is working class. And, you know, somebody said he's a private school screw up. I saw our friend Alex Berenson say, no, he's not. You're getting that wrong. Private school screw-ups end up in rehab. This dude ended up a sociopath. He chose to do Blackwater and go to Afghanistan. Not out of patriotism, that's pretty clear, but because this dude has serious issues and serious problems.
1: But let's play this thing out a little bit in terms of real victims. Are the real victims, I'm being sincere here, are they actually the voters? Because up until literally the last rape victim steps forward, alleged rape victim steps forward, they were all in on this guy regardless. And they voted for him and he won the primary. And now those people that knew everything, heard everything, that still voted for him, okay, they're now, because apparently, and listen, you could call this even election interference. All the House senators and Democrats that came out that said, you got to step aside, you got to step aside, you got to step aside. Gee, where have I seen this before? And now they're going to put in someone else. Those voters that voted for him in the primary, now they don't get a shot to decide who they want to vote for, because now they're going to all of a sudden throw somebody in and say, here's your candidate. I mean, look, for all we know, maybe 30, 35%, who knows, even 40% of those people would have still voted for this guy, regardless of this, that's right? True. Let's be honest. They would have still voted for this guy. Okay. So they're really the truth.
0: I'm with you. I think the victims are those voters.
1: Yes.
0: Okay, I don't know if he's in the chat right now, but our boy First Round By, who's a Democratic Socialist and liked Graham Plattner, he's the victim in this.
1: Yes.
0: And I'm going to tell you why. I disagree with him. And I don't think we need socialists or democratic socialists or communists in the American government. And I would even go further. I mean, there was a time in America where if you were a communist, that was grounds for denaturalization, right? So I'm on board with that stuff. We don't need that. However, the voters of Maine said we do want that. We want the democratic socialist. And if that's legally fine with America, then that is the voters' will. And the nobody has a bigger establishment problem than Democrats, okay? They undercut Bernie Sanders for Hillary Clinton. We know that happened. They took out Joe Biden and placed in Kamala Harris. They have a history of undercutting their own voters. Now, I think it was you, Vince, that said to us last time you were here, you don't think this is a full-on embrace of socialism, that you think it's a middle finger to the establishment, in part.
1: Yes.
0: That was you, right, Vince?
1: That's what it meant,
0: Okay. Now, let's presume for a moment that you're right. This isn't a full-on embrace of socialism. It's rather a rejection of the establishment. If they do this, and they've already taken him off, and I want to emphasize something else. I think he's a dirtbag. I do. I think there's enough smoke here that there's got to be fire. This guy, he has sociopath written all over him. However, these are allegations. These are not convictions. And we have seen the history of allegations and over time whether or not they've borne out to be true. And I think even Donald Trump kind of defended him yesterday, right? Didn't he say something? Trump said something about, well, there's a lot of allegations. I don't really know. So I hear you. Like, I don't know that this should be the thing that takes him out, right? What if it turns out later these allegations are fake? I don't know if they are or aren't. I have a long history of defending people against allegations in sports or in politics. The point is, this was the excuse for the establishment in the Democrat Party to take out an insurgency against them. And that's what they did. And who they replace him with will be really, really interesting.
1: It's election interference.
0: You're the Democrats. If you don't pick another Democratic Socialist, if you pick some kind of mainstream Democrat in Maine, it will be self-defeating. You will create more Democrat socialists in Maine. I fully believe that. And I think the Democrats are doing a combination. Vince, I think they're doing the Chuck Schumer world, right? We'll call that the establishment. They're trying to do two things at the same time. They're trying to play to this far left stuff and co-opt it. And they may have been successful a little bit with AOC, at least in part.
2: Not now.
0: Or they want to cut it out before it takes over. And that's what they've done with Plattner, right? They're playing footsie and also trying to keep the baby from actually growing. They're trying to do two at the same time. And what they've done in Maine is going to grow the baby. It will create more Democrat socialists.
1: And I think, and tagging on to what I said last time I was here, this is where the Democrats and the Democratic socialists have to decide, am I going to let you, Democratic Party, am I going to let you socialists run in our primaries on our backs, or is it time that we cut apart? And you have got to call yourself a third party, because let's be honest, if this guy was not running as a Democrat, if this was a third party candidate, he's still running. He's still running, because who's going to tell him to drop out? There's no one to tell him to drop out. So I think this is one of those inflection points. Democrats have to sit back and say, hey, do we really want these candidates running in our primaries, or is it time to look at this and say, look, you guys are a third party. We can't have this mess again.
3: The guy who's running...
0: Patrick, go ahead.
3: Well, the guy who's the likely replacement for Plattner is Troy Jackson. I saw a first round by mention him the last day or two, and so I looked into him, and he's kind of like walking that Plattner line where he's like, he's a logger, he's a Maine guy, he's kind of like this outdoorsy kind of guy, and he's also endorsed by like people like Bernie, but I don't think he's as radical.
1: But who came in second in the primary? Where's the person that comes in second in a primary? At what point do we look at the actual voters and say, look, this, you're first, that person's out, next person that got the most votes steps up? So this is why I don't want to hear about this soul of the democracy crap from anybody on that side. The people that scream that are the people that usually don't care about democracy. That's their cover. If we yell about it enough, it looks like we're trying to save democracy, whatever the hell that is. And in the meantime, they subvert it every chance they get.
0: Yeah, totally agree.
3: It should be Janet Mills.
0: Totally agree.
1: It should be Janet Mills.
4: Thought-provoking interviews. Will Kane Country.
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0: And the job for Democrats is, if you don't want to lose to democratic socialism, then you need to make the argument and persuade the voters. Not, maybe you're right, Vince. You could be like, well, you're not going to do this on our ticket. You can do it on another ticket. But you can't do this backroom stuff. You can't take him out from the inside and replace him. That's what you can't do. You're losing your popular argument. The answer for that is not to negate the popular argument. It's to win the popular argument.
1: But will they do this every single time? When Biden was running, he was losing to Bernie. And what happens? South Carolina, who is it? Clyburn? Comes out and says, here's who we're voting for, everybody. That's not election interference? I mean, how are all these endorsements and withdrawing endorsements, how is that not?
0: I don't think that is. Endorsements are not. But if you, how about this?
1: Well, when
0: the Democratic Party moves, they move the first primary to South Carolina.
1: That's what I'm saying.
0: On purpose.
1: Right.
0: So that voice, Clyburn's endorsement, and the black vote in South Carolina
1: takes precedence.
0: Would have outsized influence on picking the next president.
1: Right. That's election interference. We did it this way for how many years? You know what? We can't take a chance on Bernie jumping back in again. So you know what? Let's start in South Carolina, where we know we have the guy who can make the endorsement to make sure that it turns out the way we want it. So again, the victims are always the voters.
0: Yeah.
2: We have more from the lovely couple if you want.
0: Go ahead.
1: Yeah, we got to hear from these people. I love this.
3: The Reddit posts, did that turn up in the vetting process?
4: The firm sent us a thing, and it had some of the posts, but it didn't have all of them.
3: And what did you think about that? How did you think your way through the fact that he had posted these things on social media?
4: I said none of this will or should stop him from becoming a U.S. senator.
0: Will or should. Will or should.
1: Link to you in a vegan restaurant.
2: Have we talked before or first time?
0: I saw people spoofing it, like a couple of people, and you can't. Because it's good enough on its own. You know what I mean? Like, what is she doing? What do you call that? She's kind of like massaging her hair or combing her hair the whole time he's talking and looking at him. I don't need SNL playing her. I just need to see her.
1: Yeah, nervous tick.
2: Yeah.
0: Oh, it's incredible. As is Vince August.
5: Did you see that we got called, or you got called out by Ruthless today on their show?
0: No. What happened?
5: Yeah. They called you out for you calling out Josh Holmes. They said that you're not. Yeah. They even played a clip of you doing it. And Josh Holmes has seen the light again. Yeah. They said you're not a team player.
0: What kind of team player? Fox team player?
5: Yeah. Yeah, that's what Smug said.
0: You're damn right I'm not a team player.
1: Yeah. Independent thinker, baby.
2: Can't put him in a box.
1: Yeah.
0: In the words of Stephen A. Smith, Smug, in the words of Stephen A. Smith, I'm not changing one syllable.
1: Right.
0: That's exactly where I stand.
1: And that's the bottom line, because Max Kellerman said so.
2: Yeah.
0: Tag that video as Max Kellerman calls out comfortably Smug. Well, as a tease, Ruthless will be on the Will Cain Show later today on Fox News Channel at approximately 4:50 Eastern Time. Vince August, always love having you on. Thank you so much, Vince.
1: My pleasure, brother. Thank you for having me.
0: That's going to do it for Vince, Tinfoil Pat, Two A Days Dan, and me. We'll see you again next time. Make sure you follow us on Spotify or Apple.

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4: Assassination plot uncovered. I'm Sue Guzman, Fox News. Israeli intelligence officials reportedly warning the U.S. that Iran has devised a new plot to assassinate President Trump. That's according to the Wall Street Journal. Iran has repeatedly vowed to retaliate following the 2020 U.S. strike that killed IRGC General Qasem Soleimani. President Trump says despite the back-and-forth strikes with Iran, Tehran has reached out to continue negotiations.
5: The president told reporters yesterday, for now, the ceasefire with Iran is dead, but that the regime called him to try to make a deal. He's just not sure yet if they are worthy of making a deal with. CENTCOM reports U.S. forces hit about 90 Iranian military targets, including their air defense systems, their coastal surveillance assets, their missile and drone storage sites, and also their naval capabilities and military logistics, the infrastructure along Iran's coastline. Now, this all follows another set of strikes on Tuesday. The U.S. is responding to Iran continuing to strike ships trying to transit the Strait of Hormuz.
4: Fox's Aisha Hasni. The preliminary hearings against Charlie Kirk's accused killer continue. The judge hearing testimony Thursday from Robinson's former roommate.
6: Judge Tony Graff allowed portions of the investigative interview with Lance Twiggs to be played in court. Twiggs told prosecutors after the shooting, Tyler Robinson cried and said he wished he hadn't done it. That while he'd previously heard Robinson talk about politics.
7: I personally had never heard him talk about Charlie Kirk before specifically.
6: State Bureau investigative agent Brian Davis then read text messages out loud purportedly from Robinson to Twiggs, telling him about the shooting.
8: Lance responds, he says, what? And then he says, you're joking, right? And then Tyler says, I tried to delete that.
6: Twiggs said Robinson used one of his tools to engrave bullets, but at the time said they would be used on a hunting trip. Jessica Rosenthal, Fox News.
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4: Questions continue to swirl around the health of Kentucky U.S. Senator Mitch McConnell. The latest from Fox's Kevin Cork.
5: President Trump couldn't really offer up an update when he was asked about it aboard Air Force One.
7: I have no idea how he's doing.
5: Amid calls for McConnell to publicly address his health and ability to serve, Senate Republican leaders say they've held lengthy and substantive conversations with him about Senate business. But for now, Democrats, of course, waiting for Plattner's official exit. We'll all be watching. And Republicans insisting McConnell is still engaged behind the scenes as we all await a in-person update.
4: McConnell's office still has not confirmed why he is hospitalized and whether or not he's planning to return to the Senate. Prosecutors in Ohio charging 8 men with terrorism and attempted murder charges for their roles in a foiled attack during the UFC fight at the White House last month. Fox's Jared Halpern reports.
8: The 8 men were indicted in Ohio in 2 separate conspiracies to provide material support to terrorists and to murder
3: murder a federal government official. All the defendants are accused of helping plot a drone and sniper attack at the White House during last month's UFC event. Federal investigators say the plan began in May. Law enforcement officials learned of the threat on June 10th, just days before the UFC event. One suspect says the plot included flying explosive-laden drones into the event and then shooting at the crowd. Seven of the eight suspects were arrested last month. The Justice Department says an eighth suspect, Chandler Skaggs of West Virginia, was charged this week. At the White House, Jared Halpern, Fox News.
4: A former Olympic canoe racer has pleaded not guilty to deliberately damaging the Lincoln Memorial reflecting pool. David Hearn, who competed in three Summer Olympics, entered that plea Thursday in D.C. Prosecutors allege that he forcibly removed a piece of the pool's lining. His attorney says that is a concocted narrative. I'm Sue Guzman. This is Fox News.
13: The gigantic government sucks. Pursuit of happiness, radio is deluxe. 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

Really interesting stuff. I was just learning about giraffes. According to animal experts, giraffes can perform rudimentary math. And according to RFK Jr., they're also delicious. Hi, everybody. Welcome to the show. You know who we haven't had on in a while? Holly Hansen's going to be here from Houston, Texas. She is the reporter for the Texan.News. She reports from Southeast Texas. Quite a bit going on in places like Kema, some, well, what they would describe as local government corruption. I don't know if Holly can even go into Kema anymore and be safe there. She's been so critical of that. Well, her reporting is very objective, but also kind of unflattering. She'll be stopping by, and comedian Jesse Payton's going to be in the building. But before we get to any of that, well, why don't we start off with a conversation about Houston? There's a lot going on in the city at the moment. I think it all starts with a reminder of what took place in November of 2024. Millions of Americans voted for higher wages. They were voting for lower housing costs. They were voting for less crime. They voted for a government that would finally stop treating the border like a suggestion box. They weren't voting against immigrants. Okay, maybe some of them were, but most of them weren't. They were voting against the long national experiment of importing large numbers of low-skilled workers while pretending it wouldn't affect wages and housing or basic social order, all of which immigration certainly impacts. That vote was about results. And results tend to require actually enforcing the law instead of making excuses for people who treat it like it's a menu. Well, I'll take this and this, but not that. So when another one of these incidents happens in Houston and the usual crowd immediately begins auditioning for the role of moral authority virtue signaler, maybe we should examine the facts before we hand them another scalp. There's a gentleman in our city who just died. It's a sad story. I don't wish any harm on him or his family. Lorenzo Salgado Araujo is dead. I think I'm saying his name right. You guys know I barely speak English. How I got this job is a miraculous miracle of humanity. But at any rate, this guy was 52, worked in construction in Houston for decades, did not appear to have a criminal history, however, appears to have been in the country illegally. ICE had every right to try to detain him. According to the agents on the scene, he ignored commands and he used his vehicle in a way that put them in danger. It is possible he didn't fully appreciate how quickly a car stops being transportation and starts being a weapon when you choose not to comply. In this context, physics remains undefeated. We've seen this movie before. The reviews are never good. Do y'all remember Waukesha, Wisconsin in 2021? Six people were killed when someone decided a Christmas parade was a perfect place for a game of chicken. Drove a car in, killed people. New York City, 2017, eight people killed on a bike path by a driver who apparently viewed pedestrians as being optional. Charlottesville, y'all remember someone died, dozens were injured. Again, a car was used as a weapon. New Orleans, New Year's Day, 14 killed when a truck turned Bourbon Street into a demolition zone. These were not accidents. These were decisions with consequences. A car is a weapon. The moment this story broke in Houston, the script picked up right before where it left off. ICE lies. ICE is out of control. This is just like Renee Good and Alex Preddy. It's the same reflexive outrage performed with the same lack of curiosity. Renee Good wasn't sitting quietly contemplating her options when agents approached. She ignored commands. She hit the gas in a way that, according to ICE and several video angles, put an agent in immediate danger. She could have stopped. She chose otherwise. That was a decision. Now she's dead. She was there to provoke. She was there to create problems. She accomplished all those things. Of course, she also created problems for herself. Then there was Alex Preddy. Oh, he was a victim of ICE. He wasn't. Alex Preddy is another name that keeps getting dragged into these conversations like it proves something. The short video that circulated made him look like some innocent guy who wandered into the wrong frame at the wrong time. For you to reach that conclusion, you would have to ignore quite a bit of preceding footage, a lot of information. Preddy had spent days actively inserting himself into federal operations, confronting agents, escalating situations. 11 days before he was shot, he was caught on video, kicking and breaking the taillight of a federal vehicle while agents were trying to work.
On the day he died, he chose to do it again, provoke. He was also legally carrying a loaded handgun while making these decisions. The short clip that went viral performed the impressive trick of removing the context of his repeated choices to make things worse. If the agents in these cases had committed criminal acts, there would have been trials. There would have been convictions. There were none of those things. Due process still applies to federal officers, much to the disappointment of people who prefer narrative over evidence. And this is why the automatic condemnation of ICE every time something goes sideways has started to feel less like principled concern and more like a reflex, more opportunistic. It's almost like it's a business or something. Enforcement isn't just about removing violent criminals, though ICE has removed more than 670,000 illegal aliens under this administration, including a respectable number of murderers, rapists, gang members. It's also about wages. It's about housing costs. It's about basic math of supply and demand. There was a Dallas Fed paper that found that unauthorized immigrant flows were responsible for roughly, 30% of home price growth, 20% of rent growth in many cities. When these numbers dropped in 2025, some of that pressure eased. The market, as it turns out, still responds to numbers. Imagine that. The media is staying focused on every controversy. And while they do that, ICE is out rescuing children from sex trafficking and forced labor operations. That part of the story tends to receive significantly less coverage. The same people who spend their days denouncing billionaires are often the most reliable defenders of the exact policy those billionaires quietly enjoy. An endless supply of cheap labor. Cheap labor that keeps wages down, housing prices up, the cost of living exorbitant. Unrestricted immigration isn't compassion, guys. It's a business model dressed up as moral superiority. And you're the victim of it. It's also worth noting that most developed countries figured this out years ago. Japan, Denmark, Sweden, Australia, Canada maintain stricter immigration systems than we do. The same people who praise those countries for their quality of life rarely mention their immigration policies when the conversation turns to results. Gosh, I wonder why. If you comply with law enforcement, your chances of remaining upright improve dramatically. This is not a complicated observation. The people who fight or run or turn their car into a projectile are disproportionately represented in a very negative outcome column. The ones who follow instructions tend to survive the encounter. Imagine that. This gentleman who died in Houston, very sad story. I wish no harm on him or his family, but he was here illegally. He also worked in the city, in construction, for decades. He had a family. His kids were American, they say. Both of these things could be true. His family's grieving. I get it. I'm not here to throw gas on the fire. I'm not here to disrespect their family. They deserve the facts. I'll fight for them on that. I'll fight with them on that. They deserve an investigation. They don't deserve

0: wrong place at the wrong time. Some chose not to comply. Others chose to interfere and escalate. That part of the story keeps getting edited out for dramatic effect.
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2: Caffeine can be really good for you and help a lot of things, and caffeine can be kind of bad for you.
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2: Naturally, it's in the coffee bean and in chocolate and tea, but it's also added artificially in things like soda. Your body is enjoying the caffeine. It's blocking that adenosine. You're going to feel alert and awake. It's got that adrenaline going, and it's rewarding you with the dopamine. I mentioned the vicious cycle, the inevitable crash.
3: Right.
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0: eventually it's going to affect your sleep patterns. All right, how about some health benefits?
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0: They found everything from not develop Parkinson's disease to dropping your risk of various cancers.
1: Well, coffee actually is shown to reduce your risk of diabetes.
0: 4 cups a day, 50% less chance of mouth and throat cancer.
1: You should eat more grapefruit because grapefruit contains something called naringin or naringin, and it actually slows the removal of caffeine from your brain.
0: Okay.
1: So you enjoy its effects longer.
0: Nice.
1: Yeah.
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3: All right, you've heard the news, and now it's back on. Trump says the ceasefire with Iran is over. The war continues. And, of course, it happens right after I booked my summer vacation to Karg Island. Dang it. Dang it. I guess I'll have to stay. I guess I'll have to go to Fort Bend County again. Oh, I'm sorry. What's that? Fort Bend County, now a clown show, thanks to the outgoing Democrat turned Republican County Judge KP Georgia. He's about as Republican as Karl Marx. This guy got convicted in March 2026, felony money laundering charges, basically siphoning $46,000 from his own campaign. Let's not forget, he was the victim of his own online hate crime abuse. He was harassing himself on the internet with fake accounts for being an Indian. It was ridiculous. Democrats cried foul when judge suspended him and appointed a Republican, Daniel Wong, the guy who actually won the GOP primary as interim. Now, the Democrat heavy commissioner's court and county attorney Bridget Smith Lawson are suing to boot Wong. Oh, no, something's wrong in Fort Bend County, claiming the conviction automatically ends everything and power should default to them. Walkouts, dueling lawsuits. Here right now to give us the skinny, it's Holly Hansen, one of Texas's sharpest no-nonsense journalists, dogged senior reporter at thetexan.news, who's been fearlessly exposing public corruption, and she's not allowed on the Kima boardwalk. Don't ask why. Holly, did I explain this correctly?
4: Wow, you did a pretty good job. That was a good rundown. But yeah, we've got this amazing chaos going on in Fort Bend County right now. As you mentioned, KP George, he's the elected Fort Bend County judge, the chief executive there. He was convicted on felony money laundering charges. And he has been sentenced, but he's appealed his conviction. So his sentence is not being enacted right at the moment, but he has been suspended from office without pay. Well, in addition to this criminal case, there's also a civil case that was filed to remove him from office. And the civil court judge had suspended KP George as well and appointed a man by the name of Daniel Wong to fill the seat. Well, Daniel Wong, as you mentioned, is the Republican nominee for that seat. And Daniel Wong has been acting as the county judge for a couple of months now. But after KP George got his sentence, that civil lawsuit was non-suited. And so now the county attorney, a woman by the name of Bridget Smith Lawson, also a Democrat, has sued to try to remove Daniel Wong from office. She initially said that just because the lawsuit was non-suited, that he was automatically removed. She tried to order the Human Resources Department over there and several county departments to remove Daniel Wong from all their systems. He couldn't access his email and so forth. Last Monday, he filed his own lawsuit saying that they need a court order to affirm that he is in office. He's protected, he says, by the initial order and something in the Texas Constitution called the holdover provision, which says an appointee is supposed to stay there until their successor is vetted and sworn into office. So you've got this legal conflict going on. At the last commissioner's court meeting, you had the two Democratic commissioners on that court walk out of the meeting because they refused to participate as long as Daniel Wong was acting as the county judge. Interestingly enough, one of those commissioners is also the Democratic nominee for county judge in Fort Bend County. But what we're seeing this past week is these dueling legal actions. You've had lawsuits filed and then unfiled, so to speak, and just an ongoing chaos and conflict. You know, you mentioned going there and calling it a clown show. It might be entertaining for those of us who are observing the whole thing and wondering what's going to happen. But I'd suggest that the residents of Fort Bend County are a little frustrated, and they just like to see business get taken care of at the county level when they go to commissioner's court.
3: All right. So have you published your article yet about this story, or is this an ongoing thing you're about to publish? Where are you at right now on this product?
4: Well, you know what, Kenny? I've published multiple stories about this. I had one earlier this week about some of these dueling lawsuits here. But today, as we are talking, things are happening on the ground. I mean,
3: Holly,
4: we have these courts taking a look at it.
3: You know, you're a great journalist, and I'm not here to tell you how to do your job. But I would recommend your headline should be "Something's Wrong in Fort Bend County." That's it. If you do that, people are going to click the link. That's you're working to generate clicks, right?
4: Well, you know, I'm not working to generate clicks, but to provide good, solid information that's impartial. And I think my editor would probably, lose his mind if I tried to suggest that kind of headline.
3: But it's New York Post. What would the New York Post do? I rest my case.
4: Well, there you go. Let them know.
3: Okay, a serious question.
4: Suggested the new headline.
3: I'm only here to help you guys. Is this just sour grapes over losing the seat to Wong, or is there a legitimate procedural issue?
4: You know, I think there probably is a legitimate legal question, right? Because on the one side of the legal argument, if you just set aside all the partisan politics, you know, is that appointment still valid when the case has been non-suited? So the case is no longer active. And so some of the attorneys I've talked to say, well, that means all of the orders associated with that case are also no longer active. And the Democrats argue that, well, if we go and we have Daniel Wong presiding over the court, and we take these votes, those votes could be considered invalid. Mm. On the other side of it, you know, the Republicans, those behind Daniel Wong, are saying, well, no court has ordered him to step down. As of right now, there is a court order still in place. It hasn't been rescinded. That civil court judge did not, quote, undo that order. And so they say until a court orders Wong to step down, he is the rightful county judge and has a duty and obligation to exercise his powers as the chief executive of the county.
3: Okay.
4: So, you know, I think there is an interesting legal question there.
3: You and I both know Fort Bend County's changed a lot since a decade or two ago, kind of like Harris County. I think looking at what's taking place there, this used to be a red county. Now it's become more purple, even blue, if you will. What does this whole mess, all this corruption reveal about the county's shift from red to purple/blue, Holly?
4: You know, I really couldn't say, but there is, you know, just this growing concern about what's happening in county government over there. As you mentioned at the intro, you know, you had this former assistant to the county judge, KP George, who did a whole broad fake racist social media campaign to gin up support for KP George and for himself. So there are a lot of concerns about what's going on there and the way some of these elected officials are handling matters. You know, KP George faced charges related to that fake racist social media post scheme, although his conviction is actually about that money laundering. So he's got a big legal mess. Interestingly enough, he did try to switch parties the primary election this year and become a Republican, and that resulted in him coming in last place in the Republican primary. So I don't think the voters were buying it, and now he's drawing the ire from both sides of the aisle. There's a lot of concerns about how they're handling their affairs over there. There's a question about, you know, how they did their own county commissioner redistricting and some legal challenges there.
3: I get it. I don't know. Fort Bend County sounds crazy, Holly. I'm just glad I live over here in Harris County where everything's normal.
4: Whew. Well, that's a whole nother topic.
3: Thank you, Holly Hansen. The website is thetexan.news. Follow her on X.
5: Everything you've heard is a lie. 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All facts. Even the bit about his little Kenny.
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3: My mom listens to this show. That's not appropriate. 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
2: What's happening, fellow sports fans? It's Andy West. Let's look back on this day in sports history, July 10th. We'll start today in 1968. Baseball's American League and National League reached an agreement to split into two divisions in 1969. The 12 teams in each league will be divided and play a best-of-five games league championship series to determine the pennant winner. Jumping ahead today in 1999, in front of a Rose Bowl crowd of over 90,000 people, one of the greatest moments in U.S. female athletics occurs as the United States women's soccer team beats China to win the FIFA Women's World Cup. The score was tied at 0 at the end of regulation, but on penalty kicks, the U.S. won 5-4. The game-winning kick, and one of the most replayed highlights in history, I'm sure you've seen it, came from Brandi Chastain, who had the game-winning kick. And today in 2001, Cal Ripken Jr. upstaged every other big name in the ballpark, hitting a home run and winning the MVP award in his final All-Star appearance to lead the American League over the National League 4-1.
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3: Trash. Garbage. From Travis and Taylor Swift's wedding is being sold online. I think that's a mean thing to call Jason Kelce, isn't it? Just terrible. Terrible. Jesse Payton in studio right now. My man, Jesse, you and I are going to be in Shreveport this weekend at Fondren's classic cars and guitars. But before we do that, we were both just looking at the news here, and I could not help but notice that James Tallarico has once again said a very suspicious, bizarre thing about Christianity. And as a future Christian preacher, this has got to upset you quite a bit, doesn't it?
15: Absolutely.
3: Yeah.
15: What is what did he say?
3: Okay. He said, we'll break this down. Tallarico's running for Senate in Texas. I'm sure everybody knows that by now. He just dropped the hottest take since Beto tried to be relatable. He said Islam and Christianity, basically the same thing. It's a weird thing to say when you've been to seminary school and you claim to be a Christian preacher, but that's what he is. I've got a little audio of this here. Let me put it up on the screen. By the way, we're live streaming right now on social media while people are listening to us in the radio and our new drive time slot now, 4 to 5 p.m. We're also on social media. You can watch us in the studio if you want. And I don't know why you'd want to do that, but you can. Anyway, here's what James said.
16: You saw it in the anti-LGBTQ legislation, including the bill that would have denied gender-affirming health care to trans children. And then, of course, famously, infamously, we saw it last session with the most extreme abortion ban in the country. All these ideologies stem from this Christofascism movement.
3: Hang on a second here. I don't know if that's the right sound, but I feel a little disappointed here. I queued that thing up there. He made a point about Islam. Where's the quote? He said, "I always think of the world's faith traditions as a circle with what divine mystery of the universe is in the middle. We all have different names for that mystery, whether it's God or Yahweh or Allah or Nirvana or Great Spirit. Whatever you call it, this is all a different pathway of the same fundamental truth." Saying, you know, as a Christian preacher, I would just say whatever religion you pick is fine. I feel like that's not really true. In Christianity or Hinduism or whatever point he's trying to make, we don't actually throw gays off buildings. We don't stone women to death for showing their ankles and their wrists. Their whorish wrists. Oh, the whorish wrist.
15: I've read the Bible a few times, Kenny, too, because remember, I was in prison, so I got to read it pretty thoroughly. And isn't what he said the antithesis of what that book says cover to cover? Like, the Bible says, you don't put any gods before me. He says all gods are the same. Says Bible says, do not worship multiple gods. He's saying that it's all the same. Jesus said he was the way, the truth, and the life. Nobody comes to the Father but through him. He's saying all gods are the same. How silly is this? But I want to put two things together, because at one point he said he is a Christian but hates Christianity, and then he says Christianity and Islam are the same thing. The only correlative there is hating Islam also. This guy is just talking out of both sides of his mouth, and it's absolutely asinine that anybody would follow this little beta soy, virtue signaling, go with the flow, whatever side you think. He reminds me of the nerdy white Kamala Harris. Like, I'm just going to try to assimilate and code switch for anybody that I want to get everybody to align with me, and I'm going to adopt everybody's beliefs without standing on my own.
3: That's correct. Yeah, here's the right soundbite, by the way.
17: I'm always so thrilled when I get invited, you know, to the Diwali Festival. I think I've gone 2 years in a row now. And, you know, also have gotten the chance to speak at some of our local mosques. And I find such wisdom and comfort and inspiration from faith traditions all over the world. And I find that they're all kind of equal pathways to truth. You know, that's how I think, you know, I always think of all of the world's faith traditions as like a circle with, you know, that divine mystery of the universe.
3: What about Satanism? Is that, you know why the left needs this guy so bad? It's the same reason they needed Graham Platter. James Tallarico is this middle-class white guy. Middle-class white guys hate the Democrats right now. It's why they got crushed in the last election. They need a guy who drives a truck. They need a guy who eats a steak. They need a guy who shoots a gun, watches football. Tim Walz was supposed to be that. And what they ended up getting was Richard Simmons couldn't load his own gun. And then they had Graham Platter. Well, what was Graham Platter? So much R word, we're told. And I don't mean retarded. I mean the other R word. Grape ape. And then pleasured himself in a porta potty, said on the internet he fantasized about someone breaking into his house so he could rape him, not in a gay way, just, you know, to be a man's man. He lied about being an oyster farmer, got a Nazi tattoo, did we forget about that one, and cheated on his wife with women he met on Reddit, sexting minutes after he got married. All they've got left now is James Tallarico. This is their guy, Jesse.
15: James Tallarico being a masculine middle-class man is emblematic of everything that the left ideology thinks that something's supposed to be and it's not. Because for all the guys who eat steak, watch football, and drink a beer in Texas on the back of their truck, this dude is the antithesis of that. And we're the people looking through this like, dude, you're posing, you're code switching, you're fake, you're fraudulent, you're just pandering. And it's more repulsive than it is helpful. And the left thinks that this is going to be like, this is the guy who's the bridge to the segment of people we're missing. And all you're doing is being polar opposite of magnet ends, pushing those people away, because there's not one of those guys who's going to be in a fantasy football league drinking beer with his buddies, eating Buffalo Wild Wings on a Sunday afternoon, that looks at this guy and is like, let's invite this guy over to the party where we all have our Harleys parked out front. This is the opposite of that.
3: I want to believe that with James Tallarico, it'll be exactly the same as it was with Beto or with Colin Allred or Wendy Davis. Do you remember her?
15: Yeah.
3: Abortion Barbie.
15: Yeah.
3: I want to believe that, but I don't. You know, you want to prepare for the worst, hope for the best. There is a chance James Tallarico gets someone to go vote just because they don't like Paxton. But boy, who would it be at this point? And the latest is black guys don't like him. Jasmine Crockett is all over the news today saying, you know, the real reason I lost that primary against James Tallarico was because of racism. Racism? Well, that whole election was Democrats. Who was the racist? Who are you talking about? I have a video of it here.
15: The SPLC?
3: Yeah, exactly. Here's Jasmine Crockett just this week telling everybody it was actually racism that caused her to lose her Democrat primary against James Tallarico.
18: So for me, I am going to be working everywhere. The best thing that I can do for James Tallarico isn't me standing on a stage with him. It is the fact that I endorse 5 candidates in the runoff who all happen to be black men in the state of Texas, and every single one of them won, and they're going on to November, meaning that they will pull out more black people to vote. People keep trying to say, well, Jasmine has to go and hold his hand. No, I don't. And don't worry about my math and how it works in my mind. Because the reality is that if you can give people more than one thing to vote for, then you have a better chance of getting them out to the polls. And honestly, some people just not going to be sold on certain people that are running in the state of Texas. So the best thing that I can do is take down ballot candidates who no one's ever heard of and do my best to uplift them and increase the voter participation in a way that we did in Texas. You see, a lot of haters got a lot of things to say about me and my race and how I ran it. But the reality is that there was a lot of racist, not a lot. It was racist. It was a racist race. It is.
3: I'm going to pause it right here for a second. Democrats believe that it's the top ballot candidates that help the bottom ballot candidates. And Jasmine's trying to make this weird argument. She's like, I'll help James Tallarico by having good down ballot candidates. You'll vote for them and you'll end up voting for James. Now, little secret about the last election, roughly 1/3 to almost half of all black men in Texas voted for Trump. Just because James Tallarico is a Democrat doesn't mean some down ballot black candidate's going to help guarantee him a vote because they're in the same party. Isn't that a little naive?
15: Didn't Tim Walz prove the same thing? Like you were saying, like he's the same effeminate, you know, ostracized white male who's supposed to be winning over the segment of people, and you're pushing people to the other side. Yeah. I love it. I'm here for it. I think it's great.
3: I'm impressed how we got through that soundbite without making fun of her math.
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1: Okay, a zillion. 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
26: Your woke tip. Ever notice how the fastest way to make Americans interested in something is telling them they can't have it? There's actually a name for that. It's called the Streisand effect. It's named after Barbara Streisand, who famously tried to stop people from seeing pictures of her house. Instead, she accidentally advertised them to millions of people and gave her house a better marketing campaign than Zillow. Which brings us to San Antonio. See, for weeks, Mayor Gina Ortiz Jones urged the city not to host Ye's concert because of the history of anti-Semitic comments he made. Now, let's be honest, the man has the public relations instincts of a runaway shopping cart in a packed parking lot. Every time you think he's finally stopped, the wind picks up. But here's the problem. Nothing makes Americans more interested in something than being told they shouldn't do it. Tell us not to touch the wet paint, we're gonna touch it. Tell us not to look behind the curtain, and buddy, we're already back there flipping light switches. Because Americans don't see warning labels, they see side quests. And of all days, this happened on Independence Day, the one holiday celebrating the people who heard the British say pay taxes and responded by throwing all of their tea into the harbor and then proceeding to create a whole new freaking country. The concert went ahead anyway, as expected, drawing more than 61,000 people and becoming one of the highest grossing events in Alamo Dome history. I mean, at this point, I think Mayor Gina Ortiz Jones deserves an honorary job in Ye's marketing department. So your woke tip, here's the lesson. Ban a book, it becomes a bestseller. Put up a do not enter sign, somebody's going to scale the building and get engaged. Tell people not to go to a concert and you'll sell out the venue. So if you really want Americans to ignore something, whatever you do, don't tell them they can't do it. Because nobody will make you regret a challenge quite like an American.
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0: We're back. A dog in Kansas, a canine, a little pooch, a dog in Kansas had to be rescued from a well after it was terrified of fireworks. Now, I don't think you should feel too bad for the dog. I mean, it got him out of Kansas for a little while, didn't it? That was nice,
1: This feels like a ChatGPT story that messed up Lassie and the Wizard of Oz.
0: Is that?
1: It's like Lassie, Timmy fell in a mine shaft, and then Toto, we're not in Kansas anymore. ChatGPT just screwed the whole story up.
0: Yeah, it'll happen. That happens sometimes, Jesse. Hey, let me ask you a question. A 43-year-old woman from America, New York, goes to an anti-Israel protest, and she meets a guy, and they fall in love together. He's a refugee. He's a migrant refugee. They hate Trump. They hate America. They hate the world together. They're leftists. That's their whole thing. His name's Ahmed Al-Sakar.
1: Of course it is.
0: He comes, and he lives back with her at her house. What do you think happens next? There.
1: They take over, live happily ever after, and build a biracial socialist community in their neighborhood.
0: Okay, so actually, it turns out, no, he murdered her. She's dead now, unfortunately.
1: Oh.
0: Yeah, she's been unalived, as the kids like to say. I think they say that because they can't say murder or death on TikTok. It messes with the algorithm, I think.
1: She was unalived by Trump derangement syndrome.
0: Certainly sounds that way, yeah.
1: Wow.
0: Very sad story here. New York, living in Killarney, Ireland. 43-year-old American woman beaten to death. Who would have thought that if you let a guy named Ahmed Al-Sakar, a political refugee from a Muslim country, come live with you, that somehow you might be putting yourself at risk? There is no way to know. If only there were signs, Graham Plattner Nazi tattoo.
1: Yeah, and this is the reason we need no borders in the country, so everybody can come over here, take a white liberal woman and kill her.
0: No.
1: Sorry, I'm kidding.
0: He's kidding, of course. We would never want that. No.
1: Never.
0: No, but that being said, earlier we were talking a little bit about Christ and Christianity and the hand of God and James Tallarico telling everybody, hey, I don't like when people differentiate between Islam and Christianity. It's all the same to me. And at that particular moment, if electricity were to hit the building, if lightning were to strike, would you guess that it was God sending you a message?
1: Absolutely.
0: Back on the night of the Houston Pride Parade, it was a big gay pride rally. They were going to march through the streets for their L's, their G's, their B's, their T's, their Q's, their MMIWF, you know, all that stuff. And then lightning strikes, giant thunderstorm, interrupts the whole parade. Could that have been the hand of God?
1: Absolutely.
0: All right. Well, with that being said, sometimes when God tells you stuff, it's not as political as we're making it sound. Look what happened to this young man yesterday in Cypress, Texas.
2: Lightning strikes a Cypress home, shocking a 13-year-old tonight. He lives to tell his story, only to KPRC 2 News reporter Corley Peel. Corley joins us live from the home off Cypress View Drive and Spring Cypress Road with how the bizarre strike happened. Corley.
3: Keith, fortunately, that teen is okay, but he tells me he was inside his room playing video games on his computer when the lightning went through his house and shocked him. Blatzgurden says he was in his room when lightning struck his house.
4: I was just, like, sitting here. Everything was going fine. I was just playing games. I was not expecting anything. And there's a metal part right here, and my skin was touching it. So I got shocked, kind of.
3: The 13-year-old says the shock from the lightning struck him in the abdomen.
4: I just, like, jumped out really fast, and I just, like, I don't know, I started screaming. I don't know, it was crazy.
3: Vlad's dad quickly called 911. Firefighters rushed to the scene after lightning hit the home. Harris County Precinct 4 constables say the electrical current traveled through the home's wiring, causing a small fire in the attic. The family showed us the damage. A hole in their wall.
0: All right. So one might wonder, how could something like this happen? Was it, bad wiring, a Polish electrician? Who knows? I think this is the hand of God sending you a message.
1: I think it has to be. Or that kid was looking at porn that he wasn't supposed to be looking at.
0: Lightning kissed a nearby tree, rode the home's electrical system like it owned the place, sparked a small attic fire, blew a hole in the wall for dramatic effect. It still had enough juice to turn Vlad, this poor kid, into a human taser victim. Modern parenting win. Go outside, stop playing video games. Of course, you can't right now. There's a lightning storm happening. Poor kid's just sitting there. It's terrible. EMS checked him out. Dizzy, but no hospital trip needed. House took some damage. But the real miracle is the teenager surviving while glued to a screen. That's amazing.
1: That's awesome, man. Good for you, kid. That's got to be terrifying, though, to just be sitting there playing Fortnite. And then, you know, because aren't these kids, when they argue and fight with each other, there was a thing called swatting. It would send the SWAT team to your house. What kid has the power to have lightning strike your home?
0: Yeah.
1: Gotta watch out for that little voodoo baby.
0: It's an interesting question. I don't want to say who it is, but we have a semi-regular guest on the show. I don't know that he's ever talked about it before. Or she, could be she, who is a victim of swatting at his home for the crime of being a conservative on social media.
1: Is that true?
0: Yeah.
1: Wow.
0: Yeah, and you know him too.
1: Yeah.
0: Yeah. It's crazy. Like, why? Why? What? And it's really bothersome that people would do that in the first place, but when you have a family and kids and
1: that's
0: stuff.
1: That's crazy,
0: like,
1: man. Does SWAT love ammo?
0: It's not. Anyway, with all that being said, let's talk about this for a minute. While some online are still pushing these wild conspiracy theories that Tyler Robinson wasn't even on UVU campus when Charlie Kirk was shot, body doubles, decoys, there is a mountain of evidence now that he was there. I don't know how anyone could watch these preliminary hearings and still believe this stuff. Campus surveillance video trail, rooftop positioning and shoe prints, DNA on multiple items. Did you know that him and his lover both had DNA on that towel, Jesse?
1: What? Wait, towels hold DNA?
0: I know.
1: I gotta go.
0: Just like, imagine that. Yeah, a handwritten confession note, texts and messages to his roommate, roommate's recorded statement. His mom handed him in. Come on. Can we stop doing this now? I'm pretty sure it wasn't Benjamin Netanyahu.
1: But Candace Owens is cracking the case from her computer not to get more viewers on her show every day, right?
0: Yeah, I'm sure that it's not an opportunistic way to make money. One guy that really seems to hate Candace Owens is Ben Shapiro. But didn't he platform her? He paid her a fortune of money to be on his
1: channel. They've had a huge public divorce. So, yeah, they hate each other now.
0: Do you think they...
1: She's saying that he called Charlie Kirk's team while Charlie was in the SUV dying and saying that the job was done. She's like putting it on him. It's wild.
0: On Ben Shapiro. Wow, that's pretty messed up.
1: Yeah.
0: Do you think her and Ben ever scissored?
1: Yeah, I think so. Probably.
0: Kind of get the impression.
1: Jasmine Crockett oversaw it, so.
0: One of my problems with all the crazy stuff Candace is saying while she's arguing with Ben is I also kind of don't like Ben. He'd always seemed a little smug for me and too pro-Israel, too pro-war, foreign policy. It's like, really. He would really dragged his feet on supporting Trump back in the day. And it's like, this is a guy I don't want to have to pick a side here.
1: I align with like 60% of what all of them have to say. And then they all go on some weird tangent to kind of, you know, ostracize and alienate themselves. And but I'm not a Candace Owens person. I think she's been a war profiteer since Charlie Kirk passed it. Her whole thing now is I'm going to crack the case, but tune in tomorrow. We'll have more news.
0: And then there's nothing. Yeah, she doesn't have a team of investigators. Like, do people think she has private eyes and stuff? It doesn't matter. Before we run out of time here, behold. The ancient Taco Bell prophecies have come to pass, Jesse Payton. The Bell is yanking lettuce, cilantro, onions, pico de gallo, and guacamole nationwide because of a surging parasite outbreak linked, you're not going to believe this, to explosive diarrhea. It's not the meat and the cheese that's been hurt. It's the vegetables now, we've learned. Cases of something called cyclosporosis exploding like a late night crunch wrap supreme. Finally, the late night drive through warning label we all knew was coming. Taco Bell could cause explosive diarrhea.
1: It's the damn vegans, Kenny.
0: I know.
1: They've got it all wrong.
0: And then we come full circle. We all blame James Tallarico. I'm Kenny Webster. This is my good buddy, Jesse Payton, one of my best friends, my comedy writing partner. Join us Saturday night, Shreveport, Fondren's Classic Cars and Guitars. To those of you that listen to the podcast or listen online, to the rest of you, I love you all. We will be back. Oh, we will be back. We will be back bright and early tomorrow morning for more of what you bought a radio for. Thanks so much for tuning in today, Kenny.

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7: The strikes keep on coming. I'm Ted Lindner, Fox News. The U.S. launching back-to-back strikes this week in response to Iran firing on ships in the Strait of Hormuz. U.S. forces hit approximately 90 Iranian targets. Tehran responding by firing on American allies across the region. Fox's Mike Tobin with more.
8: Iran has been firing at its neighbors for the first time in this round of fighting. Hostile aircraft have entered Jordanian airspace. The Jordanians say they shot down some 8 missiles. U.S. embassy staff there was ordered to shelter in place. No injuries. The U.S. hit multiple targets, including bridges on rail lines that the U.S. says were used by Iran to transport weapons. Those were hit. U.S. Central Command says some 90 different targets were taken out in Iran last night. 80 were hit the night before. Now, Iranian state media reported explosions in southern port cities. Explosions in Bashir, home to that massive nuclear power plant complex. The U.S. says the targets were on the coast. The power plant was not hit.
7: President Trump now says he doesn't know if the U.S. will be able to reach a deal with Iran. An edited video interview with the former roommate and romantic partner of the man accused of murdering Charlie Kirk last September was played for a judge in Utah Thursday. This is part of the suspect's preliminary hearing.
9: In the partially redacted video, Lance Twigg says he and Tyler Robinson were in the same friend group and became roommates before dating. Twigg said before the shooting, Robinson had told him he wanted to engrave bullets for a hunting trip and borrowed a tool from Twigg's in order to do that. But Twigg's testified that after the shooting,
10: I just asked him in person if what he said was true the night before, and he said it was. I started crying a little bit and said he wishes he hadn't done it.
9: He says Robinson would sometimes talk about politics, but that he'd never heard Robinson mention Charlie Kirk. After the judge watched the video, another investigator read from the text messages Robinson had sent Twigg's telling him about the shooting. Jessica Rosenthal, Fox News.
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7: Democratic nominee Graham Plattner dropping out of the Maine Senate race after new rape allegations, leaving it unclear who will be the new Democratic nominee.
23: Now about 600 Democratic delegates are going to pick the party's new Senate nominee, not the voters. It's something Graham Plattner and his supporters aren't happy about.
24: This is exactly the kind of political system that everyone voted against on June 9th. And for that reason, we need to be assured that it is going to be open and democratic as we move forward.
23: This morning, our cameras were rolling outside of Plattner's house as he was spotted there grabbing a bucket. I don't know what was in it. Plattner did not apologize, though, for serious allegations against him, including rape, and says the Democratic establishment just wanted him out.
7: Fox's Alexis McAdams. A federal planning commission has given preliminary approval to the massive 250-foot triumphal arch proposed by President Trump.
25: The National Capital Planning Commission agreed to give preliminary approval to plans for a 250-foot triumphal arch near Arlington National Cemetery. Ahead of the vote, dozens of residents voiced opposition to the project, arguing the arch would block views from the cemetery and ruin the D.C. skyline. Final approval could come as soon as September when the commission next meet, but members say they still want information on the arch's violation of the city's height law restricting how tall structures can be. Administration attorneys have argued the law does not apply to federal buildings. At the White House, Jared Halpern, Fox News.
7: It's official. Palm Beach International Airport's got a new name. It's now Donald J. Trump International Airport. The rebrand has been linked to the president's deep ties to the area, including his repeated presence at the airport and his Mar-a-Lago estate, which is located just a few miles away. However, the three-letter airport code that passengers most often see, which is currently PBI, will not change to DJT until August 18th. I'm Ted Lindner. This is Fox News.
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4: Welcome to another live presentation of the Armstrong and Getty program, live from Studio C, a dimly lit room deep within the bowels of where we do our thang. That's thang with an A. And today we're toiling under the title of the show that Joe is coming back very, very soon from his longest vacation of his life, he keeps calling it, to celebrate his 40th wedding anniversary with his wife, Judy. And we might be hearing from him today, and I think he's back tomorrow. And then things are back to normal for a while. How y'all doing? Turn around, bright eye. If you're of a certain age, you know the lyric from the classic song Total Eclipse of the Heart. Maybe if you're not even of that age, but you've sung karaoke or just, I think it lives on in Oldiesville as a schmaltz fest, right? Total Eclipse of the Heart. We can't play it because of various copyright rules that now exist for us in podcasting. The Bonnie Tyler classic, she died last night at the age of 75. So I've heard this, a little clips from the song a lot in the last couple of days. I could see you in there in your studio, Michael, go, oh.
5: Yeah, that's too bad.
4: She's 75 years old, which is not that old, but, she didn't write the song. This guy named Jim Steinem, who wrote all these schmaltzy songs way back in the 80s and 90s and 70s, really. Let's go through a little bit of the lyrics, just a little bit of Turn Around, Bright Eyes, the Total Eclipse of the Heart song. Turn around. Every now and then I get a little bit lonely and you're never coming round. Turn around. Every now and then I get a little bit tired of listening to the sound of my tears. And you can hear your tears. That's bad. Turn around. Every now and then I get a little bit nervous that the best of all the years have gone by. Ooh, that's rough. You're actually kind of getting to me here, Bonnie. Turn around. Every now and then I get a little bit terrified and then I see the look in your eyes. Turn around, bright eyes. Every now and then I fall apart. Turn around, bright eyes. Every now and then I fall apart. A little more lyrics before we get to the part that is my favorite. Every now and then I get a little bit restless and dream of something wild. Turn around. Every now and then I get a little bit helpless and I'm lying like a child in your arms. I like this one. Turn around. Where was that line? Because there's several more lines of this. I thought it was really, really good. Every now and then I get a little bit angry and I know I've got to get out and cry. Every now and then I fall apart. And I need you now tonight and I need you more than ever. This is the part you really scream if you're at a karaoke bar. This is the part you're really howling with your drunken friends. And if you only hold me tight, we'll be holding on forever and we'll be making it right because we'll never be wrong. Together we can make it to the end of the line. Your love is like a shadow on me all of the time. I didn't realize that what she was saying. I've been singing the song in my car when it would come on the radio. I was a DJ. I played this song when it was brand new as a music DJ, as a young person. Back, it came out in 83, but I started being a music DJ in 84. Oh, no, actually 83. Yeah, so I've been playing this song since it was brand new. I had no idea that was a line. Your love is like a shadow on me all of the time. Wow, all of the time, they sing in the background. And I don't know what to do, and I'm always in the dark. And if I was at karaoke right now, I would bellow this at the top of my lungs. We're living in a powder keg and giving off sparks. I really need you tonight. Forever's going to start tonight. The great Bonnie Tyler, Turn Around, Bright Eyes. Maybe the greatest karaoke song of all time. And she has passed at the age of 75. So, on this Thursday, which is known as Little Friday among us drunks, if you are at a karaoke bar tonight, in honor of the great big-haired, fake blonde, I think she's Welsh, singer Bonnie Tyler, who passed at the age of 75, belt out at the top of your lungs with a beer bottle in your hand. Turn around, bright eyes. Every now and then we fall apart. I think we owe her that, don't we?
5: We do.
4: Okay. A couple of big things that happened. And I'm going to break on time today so that we can thoroughly get into the headlines with Heather Myers coming up in a little bit. But one of the biggest headlines to me is Trump agreed to yesterday. This didn't get enough attention, I don't think, to allow Ukraine to manufacture Patriot missiles. So I didn't know that That's the way it worked. I thought we gave them this stuff that we manufactured and gave it to them, but, or I didn't know we could stop them from manufacturing it, but I guess there's, you know, patent laws and everything around the technology. But the best missile defense program, platform on Earth is the Patriot missile that the United States has. And we give it to Israel and some of our friends. Trump told Zelensky yesterday that they can start manufacturing them. And I'm sure they already started like an hour after Trump said that. And they'll have those things. And when they have Patriot missiles surrounding Kyiv, they'll be able to stop a lot of these horrifying attacks that have been coming in from Moscow and Putin in the last several days. So that's a pretty big deal. That had to get Putin's attention a little bit. We've got more on the diplomacy between Russia and Ukraine and Trump's involvement from the NATO summit. Trump is back in the United States now. And then, of course, the stuff with Iran that we have to hit on, because we pounded the heck out of Iran last night. And Trump saying the war is not back on. But, man, if you lived in Iran, it sure looked like the war was back on, I think. I think we hit 90 targets, 80 on the night before, 90 last night. Air defense systems, coastal surveillance assets, missile and drone storage sites, naval capabilities, military logistics infrastructure. We bombed 90 different sites last night in an attempt to get Iran to realize that this is a no-win situation for them militarily. But Trump on the plane last night, this is one of the things I was worried about yesterday. Trump on the plane last night, he said, I just talked to them. They want to make a deal very bad. They really want to make a deal. I thought, where is that coming from? Did they actually say that? And even if they did, why do you believe them? Putin wants to make a deal. The mullahs want to make a deal. No, they don't. I don't know why he says that. Hopefully he doesn't actually believe it. But that's where we are on those two things. We need to start the show officially because that will bring us into one of the other bigger stories of the last 24 hours. That you're probably aware of. I'm Jack Armstrong. He's Joe Getty on this. It is Little Friday. We call it Thursday, July 9th, the year 2026. We are Armstrong and Getty, and we approve of this program. Begin the show at Mark.
6: We went toe-to-toe with one of the most entrenched political systems in the history of the world, and we won. We beat them on June 9th in overwhelming numbers, and now they are not going to let us have it. Not if it's me. And so we're suspending campaign operations.
4: Graham Blattner, the fake oyster farmer, possible rapist from Maine, who was the Democratic nominee for the Senate as the Democrats were hoping to knock out moderate Republican Susan Collins, who's been the senator up there forever, and perhaps take control of the Senate, which would be a very, very big deal because everybody expects the Democrats to take the House in November.

0: he could make the argument. But when Bernie and Mamdani say you got to get out, then yeah, who exactly are you appealing to? But one of the questions I want to ask Lan He Chen later, one of our favorite political analysts, is the issue of character just over when it comes to our politics? I was reading Mark Halperin's newsletter just a little bit ago, and as he said, so much of this was known about Graham Platner, when he won the nomination. So much of this was known, and the voters voted for him anyway. It wasn't all a vetting problem. Some of it was, but it wasn't all a vetting problem. When people found out about his Nazi tattoo and a lot of his not being a good boyfriend and horrible things he'd said about women and veterans and communism and stuff online, people still voted for him. So what does that mean about the electorate and where we are? We'll talk to Lan He Chen about that a little bit later. I think that's a missing part of this story. People knew most of this stuff and still were willing to make him a U.S. senator. So what does that mean? We'll talk to Lonnie about that later. We'll play some of Platner's emotional 11-minute I'm getting out of the race speech. And a whole bunch of other stuff that we got to get to today. But we've got all the headlines with Heather Myers next.
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1: Once upon a time, I was falling in love, but now I'm only falling apart. There's nothing I can do. A total eclipse of the heart. Bonnie Tyler, dead at age 75. I like the fact that the headlines say Bonnie Tyler, known for such hits as, it's the only hit she was known for. But it was a very big one. There's no doubt about that. Total eclipse of the heart. I wish we could play it. I wish we could just play it every hour and I'll sing along. Let's get some headlines now with Heather Myers. What are people talking about all over the world?
2: Yeah, that is one of the stories that people are talking about this morning, and we will talk more about that here in just a moment. But let's also talk about some of the big headlines that the networks are covering and the different way the networks cover the news, starting with NBC News. U.S. and Iran exchange intense new attacks after Trump says ceasefire is over. From CBS News, U.S. and Iran ramp up tit-for-tat strikes. And from Newsmax, Iran promises Hormuz closure, more attacks after latest U.S. strikes.
1: I feel like tit-for-tat strikes makes them sound like they're small and insignificant and just gestures. Those 90 strikes that we, all those bombs we dropped on Iran last night, that was a pretty big deal.
2: Yeah, sure was. And I'm starting to feel like a broken record reading these headlines with this story. Yeah.
1: I get it.
2: From the Hill, Trump returning to U.S. on old Air Force One amid Iran threats.
1: Yeah, so he had his new plane there. Remember that Qatar gave us a plane and he accepted it and that was controversial. And then the headline broke yesterday that the Secret Service told him, don't fly in that plane. He was going to fly back on the Qatari plane. And I was thinking, oh my God, are they worried that...
2: Right.
1: Somehow some terrorists got into the plane or something like that. And I guess the story is it's just not up to full technological abilities that we expect out of our Air Force One planes for missile defense and all kinds of different things yet.
2: So where did President Trump land when he did come back to the U.S.? Well, Palm Beach International Airport has officially become President Donald J. Trump International Airport, with Air Force One being one of the first aircraft to land with the new name.
1: Yeah, and I've seen some mainstream media left pushback on naming an airport after him. Trump is one of the biggest political figures in a century. There's just no getting around it. You can hate him all you want, but he has been a really, really big deal. The fact that there will be an airport named after him shouldn't be shocking.
2: And interesting how the networks are covering that compared to the local news coverage out of Palm Beach. Mm. Very different headlines there. From ABC News, Maine Democratic Senate candidate Graham Plattner suspends campaign after sexual assault allegation. No surprise there. From News Nation, this is interesting. Texas hospital accused of childbirth tourism and citizenship packages.
1: Right, I saw that. They're actually advertising, come have your baby here and be a U.S. citizen, after the Supreme Court ruled that that's the way we're going to do it.
2: Yeah, billboards in Mexico, in fact. From the Washington Examiner, White House floats Trump accounts for grown-ups. We know about the child accounts that were unveiled, and now there are Trump accounts for grown-ups underway, it appears.
1: Back to that hospital, I find it really unpalatable and gross and annoying, and I hate everything about it, but legally speaking, if people are already doing that, and the Supreme Court said, yeah, that's fine, I suppose you make it clear that, hey, you're going to come here and have a baby somewhere, make it here. I don't know.
2: Oh, boy. Yikes. From CBS News, June 2026 was Western Europe's hottest on record, second hottest globally.
1: Was it really?
2: Yeah. From the Washington...
1: Global warming. I worry about it every day.
2: It's on your list, huh?
1: It's on my list of things to worry about.
2: From the Washington Post, cancer cases worldwide are expected to soar in coming decades, a new report finds.
1: Yeesh, why?
2: And they're saying that they're talking about worldwide cancer cases, and for some of the third world countries that don't have the advancements that many other countries do, that those folks will likely see cancer cases soar. So
1: okay,
2: that's tough news.
1: I got a big cancer story about how life expectancy deaths from cancer are way down, and lots of good news around cancer, even though more cases are being diagnosed. I'll get into that a little bit later. It's pretty interesting.
2: You know, I actually did one of those full body MRIs recently, where they can check for any tumors or aneurysms or anything like that. And I was nervous going into it because, like, gosh, what are they going to find? And then complete relief leaving that. And so glad that I had some answers. So,
1: So you'd recommend it.
2: I would definitely recommend it. It's very claustrophobic, but other than that, I feel like it's like getting ahead of what could be a disaster later. So, from ABC News, this is a story that you talked about. Bonnie Tyler, singer of Total Eclipse of the Heart, has died at the age of 75.
1: Mike, you're a lot younger than me, so you're familiar with that song?
2: Oh, I love that song. Okay. That's a great song.
1: My sense is that people of all ages are aware of that song.
2: Oh, such a great one. Finally, this morning from the Babylon Bee, this is their headline, but getting some attention. Democrats quietly add, have you raped anyone, to questionnaire for aspiring candidates.
3: Wow.
1: Just a quick get it out of the way so we don't waste our time here. Yes, exactly. thank you very much, Heather. More with Heather a little bit later, and we'll get into some more news of the day with a little more depth on coming up. 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

0: Getty Show. President Trump still hoping for that deal. He arrived back at Joyce Bate Andrews after one this morning, flying partway home on an old Air Force One, not the new recently revealed jet. The president brushed off this having to do with potential security concerns, but did acknowledge in Turkey the ever-present threat he faces.
1: The life of a president is very dangerous. It's 5.2%. You know what a race car driver is? 0.1%. It's a very dangerous profession. No, I'm number one on the kill list for Iran.
2: So is that right? 5.2% are killed? Would that be right? How many presidents have been assassinated? I mean, we've only had 47, and you've just got, you know, a handful. I suppose it's about right. Wow. It's more dangerous than being a race car driver to be president of the United States in terms of threat to your life, and there are probably more threats to Trump's life than your average president, I would guess, by quite a bit. So Trump flew to Turkey on that new plane that they want to make Air Force One. Air Force One is whatever plane the president is on. It's just a security slash logistical term for whatever plane the president is on. But so he flew on what would have been Air Force One while he was on it, that new plane that Qatar gave to him on the way there. So I didn't know that. I was just reading this in the New York Times. So the fact that he flew to Turkey on that plane means they thought it was safe enough then. What happened while he was in Turkey for a couple of days and he decided to come back on a different plane? I'm not buying what the president's saying. And this is clearly one of those stories where we don't need to know. The Secret Service or the CIA or whoever may have uncovered some sort of threat sure as hell doesn't need to alert the bad guys that we have a mole or we figured it out or something like that. We don't need to know. But then Trump flew out of Turkey last night on the old Air Force One instead of the new Qatari Boeing 747-8 as a security precaution related to the resumption of hostilities with Iran. That's an interesting thing. According to sources in the know that the New York Times talked to. So because the hostilities had started back up in Iran, they switched planes? That just seems odd to me. The swap deepens questions about whether the new plane, which the president had pressed to be ready as soon as possible, was retrofitted with sufficient security measures. Well, again, it had enough security measures to fly him to there. To Turkey while we're at war with Iran. As the president has said recently, there are many enemies of America, said one of the spokesmen, who have their sights on him, and we use every tool at our disposal, including distraction and misdirection, to address those threats. Okay, so, you know, you fool him by sending him back on a different plane than you sent him there. Maybe that was just the precaution, but people briefed on the new plane's capabilities who spoke on the condition of anonymity to discuss sensitive security issues told the New York Times that the new plane does not have all the features of the older plane. The switch in the president's aircraft when he departed Turkey was a precautionary measure, not because of a specific threat. That's what they're saying. I don't know if I buy that completely. Trump said that the reason is Trump, he always puts people in this position. People come out and say something and then his explanation for things is different and it doesn't match up. He said they switched planes because they wanted the cool new plane that Qatar gave us to go around to different military bases and show it off to the troops so they could see it. That was Trump's. He said he wanted, the new plane to make stops at our military bases in the area to show off to the troops because the aircraft is magnificent. But when pressed by reporters in Turkey about the reason for the change, Trump also repeatedly noted that he was Iran's number one target and referred at one point to having seen or been briefed on a list of Tehran's targets in recent days. So he said he's seen the intelligence around the Iranians' targets and he's number one on their list of targets. So I'm thinking there was some solid-ish, if enough, plot out there that the Secret Service thought, nah, let's go with the old plane. One, let's fool them by not using the same plane. And two, Because as it said here in the New York Times, Trump departed Turkey. He boarded the old aircraft unusually quickly before the journalists traveling with him could watch or photograph him ascending the steps, as they typically do. Passengers on board were instructed to pull their window shades down before takeoff. Doesn't that sound a little weird to you? That instead of the normal, they get all the camera shots of the president walking up the steps and he turns around and he salutes before he gets in. They didn't do that. They herd him onto the plane and told everybody, pull your window shades down before we take off. That's not a nothing. There is some reason for that, which, of course, is very, very scary. God, can you imagine the turmoil of the world if Iran somehow brought down Trump's plane? Holy crap, that would not be good. And how J.D. Vance would respond to it. And there's a novel for you to write if you want to. The older plane has been widely reported to be equipped with a system designed to blind an incoming anti-aircraft missile along with chaff, whatever that is, that could be deployed to mislead a missile and force it off course. I guess you spit out some stuff that gets the missile's attention and then you can fly away. And it's unclear how many, if any, of these capabilities have been installed on the new plane. And the fact that they rushed him on the plane and told everybody to pull their window shades down, to me, means there was something going on there, which we might not find out about, as I always say, for 25 years or 50 years or whenever the information is finally revealed for some book that's written after I'm dead. Have a warning for parents. I mean, this is serious. This is not talk radio trying to keep you tuned in. A serious warning, particularly if you have teenagers, I want to tell you about coming up in a little bit. First, let me tell you about Incogni. This is a warning also. 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Somebody has your info and has found you. They bought it from a data broker or it leaked out there on the dark web or whatever. 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And it spells it here. If you can't spell Armstrong, you can't afford Incogni. That would be my theory. So I've talked about this before. This horrifying stuff that you can buy at convenience stores. There's a couple of different products that have been referred to by us and in the media as convenience store heroin. But there's a particular one, 7-0, Kratom 7-0. There's different Kratom products, but this one, 7-0, particularly insidious. A friend of mine whose early 20-something son went from a never had had any problems in his life, great college career, got his dream job, etc., to rehab number 3 because of this stuff that at least until very recently was available at convenience stores. And at some convenience stores, it still is. I'm going to tell you a little bit more about it when we come back. Horrifying. I've talked to my kids about it. I mean, this is for real. The fact that this stuff ever got on shelves in stores is insane. Is it designed to get your kid to be a heroin addict or something? Anyway, I've got some more information on this highly troubling stuff coming up. Stay here.
3: Armstrong and Getty.
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11: I just instantly started freaking out, yelling to the world, "What's going on?" 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I mean, I'm out in the middle of nowhere. 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
8: From the frozen woods of Maine to the mountains of Montana, from an archery opener gone wrong in Wisconsin to a father's last walk through the Minnesota deer woods, each story begins with a hunter stepping into the wild, but not all of them come back.
10: 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You know, it was tough.
8: 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Blood Trails.
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1: New rule, someone has to ask the guy at a California campground who dropped his sunglasses into a toilet, tried to retrieve them, fell down into the toilet, and had to be rescued by firefighters. How mad were you when you finally got back to the campsite and somebody said, "What'd you do, fall in?"
2: I don't know that I thought that joke was that good, but we did that story a couple of weeks ago. Yeah. How badly do you need those sunglasses? Were they like Prada? Like $400? My son tried on these $400 Prada sunglasses that he really liked when we were in Las Vegas. Yeah, you can really like them all you want. Go out and get a job and buy them if you'd like. But that's ridiculous. I don't know if I'd crawl down into the sewage for $400 sunglasses even. I talked about this a couple of weeks ago. It has been in the news, I don't know, for a year or so, this idea of gas station heroin. There's a couple of different things they call that. This particular one is the worst. And it's quite possible you've never even heard of it. I hadn't until a friend of mine's kid ended up in a rehab and their life, I mean, this has turned this family upside down. This kid, early 20s, great job, great degree. Had never been into like partying or anything like that. I think this stuff is marketed at convenience stores as like an energy drink or whatever. You know, there's so much of that stuff up there at the counter that's crap. And these little bottles of some kind of energy or ridiculously concentrated caffeine and all these different things. Well, this one particular thing called 7-O, which as of a few days ago is banned by the federal government, but it wasn't up until a couple of days ago, and it's still on shelves out there, too, because there are convenience stores. I know this because my friend went to a convenience store, said, "Hey, do you know this stuff is banned? Because my kid is on it. It's banned." And they called the cops and found out, yeah, it's banned. This Kratom 7-O that they sell at convenience stores, I don't quite understand the chemistry of it or whatever. It's a plant from Southeast Asia, Kratom, K-R-A-T-O-M. And the raw leaf has got a tiny fraction of this stuff that barely hurts you at all. But as so often happens in the United States, like what we're doing with pot, we took pot like Willie Nelson and Jerry Garcia smoked, and now we concentrate it so much that the stuff that your kid's buying is a completely different thing than the pot that you were smoking 20, 30, 50 years ago. Completely different thing in terms of its power and what it does to your brain and whether or not it's addictive and all that. That's the way this Kratom thing is. The product showed up in convenience stores, gas stations, vape shops, and a lot of them still have it there. And maybe your kid is using it and doesn't even know what he or she's getting into. They're concentrated semi-synthetic 7-O engineered to contain far more of the particularly addictive stuff than any leaf naturally would. And I guess that's how they slipped this by regulators. They looked at the leaf. Well, okay, 2% or less in the leaf, and that's no big deal. But this is concentrated. And it gets you... should I read the science part of it on how it works? It targets your... various parts of your body and your system and the way it reacts. It binds to the same opioid receptors as drugs like morphine and heroin. The 7-O that you can buy for cheap at the vape shop or the 7-Eleven, at least until recently and probably still now, depending on where you live. Federal officials have cited increasing reports of misuse, dependence, and overdose, along with evidence that the compound poses health risks. How about destroy your life? This matters for people because you build your tolerance really fast. Your cravings get really strong. And stopping it is like trying to kick heroin or morphine or anything like that. Aches, nausea, anxiety, insomnia, restlessness, to the point that you'll do anything to get more of this stuff or a different product that solves the same need. And that's what's happening to people. So this friend of mine gets their kid into, I think, their third rehab in 2 months. And first time at the rehab, he asks him, he's like, "Hey, do you know anything about this Kratom 7-O stuff?" And the guy at the rehab actually said, "Oh, my God, I'm sorry to hear that.
3: that is horrible. This is going to be really tough to deal with. About 15% of the people we got coming into the rehab now started on this Kratom 7.0. It's going to be a giant story nationwide. I'm surprised it isn't already. Well, it's not. For some reason, it hasn't exploded as a giant story, even though hospitals and rehabs, they're aware of this and how it's a really big deal, and it's getting all kinds of people hooked really fast on really bad stuff and ruining lives. And I can't imagine. We're so careful in this country. Here's an example. When I came back from Italy years and years ago, I was talking about how great the sausage and salami and cheese was over there. And it was explained to me that we have so many regulations around all of our food that a lot of the taste of really good food gets destroyed because we're so careful with our preservatives and making sure that nothing could ever make. So how do we live in a country like that where we drink bland milk and we eat bland salami to make sure everything is so safe, and our bread and everything else like that. But you can get a product like this into the stores that gets people hooked on heroin or morphine. How's that even possible? Now, I know there's a lot of stuff floating around online, a belief that it's some sort of on-purpose plan by, I don't know, the government or the Jews or whoever you believe in the conspiracy to get people hooked on stuff and going after a specific socioeconomic class. I can tell you in this specific socioeconomic class, it was upscale white kids with great degrees. I don't know. I don't think there's a conspiracy behind it, but how in the world did this slip by? And so the particular county, I think it was L.A. County, which has already banned the stuff. My friend went to a convenience store where they're kid had been buying this stuff, and it was still on the shelf even though it was banned, and the people that worked at the convenience store hadn't gotten the word yet. So as I said, the DEA issued a new ruling that started just 7 days ago. That's how new this stuff is. They know about it, the rehabs and the emergency rooms already, because lots of people are hooked on it. But this is how new it is for the government and for law enforcement. Just 7 days ago, July 1st, the DEA issued two notices of intent to begin temporarily placing the 7.0, 7.0H, and a couple of other products that are similar to it as a Schedule 1 of the Controlled Substances Act. So once that goes into effect, and I don't know why that would take so long, manufacturing, selling, and possessing illegal all across the country. Thank God. This is not something that needs to exist at all. Unless you're one of those weird to my mind libertarians who wants to make all hardcore drugs legal, which we've tried this in a couple of different places. Oregon, how did that work out for you? Even Oregon decided that's not a very good idea. But this stuff like this, we got to stop. I mean, this upsets me because I got a couple of teenage boys that could have easily purchased this stuff themselves. You know, like I said, it's right next to the energy drinks and everything like that. And the next thing you know, you got a heroin addict on your hand because of something that's being sold in the convenience stores. How did this happen? Somebody needs to do a deep dive expose on how this slipped by the government or law enforcement or regulators or whatever. But be aware of it. Talk to your kids about it. Say, hey, do you know anything about this product? And if you come across it, don't try it. It's not like the 5-hour energy that's sitting next to the Slim Jims at the 7-Eleven. This could ruin your life. Really a horrifying story. And again, the fact that the rehab said, oh my God, this is going to be harder to kick. The guy actually said this is going to be harder to kick than a lot of the other drugs that the kid had ended up on because of this stuff. You're worried about your kid doing meth. You're worried about your kid, doing whatever. Fentanyl. This is available at the convenience store when they go in and buy their Monster energy drink in the morning, or at least was until recently. Probably, quite probably is today when you go into the convenience store. Maybe look for it yourself and you can call the cops and say, hey, this isn't supposed to be here. Do a little research on it. Google it. Chat GPT it. It's scary stuff. We got a bunch of other things on the way. We'll play a little of the whole Graham Plattner 11-minute crying, getting out of the race apology, among other things. If you missed the segment, get the podcast, Armstrong and Getty, on demand.
0: Armstrong and Getty.
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6: Facing another assassination threat. I'm Sue Guzman, Fox News. Israeli intelligence officials reportedly warning the U.S. that Iran has devised a new plot to assassinate President Trump. It's according to the Wall Street Journal. Iran has repeatedly vowed to retaliate following the 2020 U.S. strike that killed IRGC General Qasem Soleimani. President Trump says despite the recent exchange of attacks with Iran, Tehran has reached out to continue negotiations.
7: The president told reporters yesterday, for now, the ceasefire with Iran is dead, but that the regime called him to try to make a deal. He's just not sure yet if they are worthy of making a deal with. CENTCOM reports U.S. forces hit about 90 Iranian military targets, including their air defense systems, their coastal surveillance assets, their missile and drone storage sites, and also their naval capabilities and military logistics, the infrastructure along Iran's coastline. Now, this all follows another set of strikes on Tuesday. The U.S. is responding to Iran continuing to strike ships trying to transit the Strait of Hormuz.
6: Fox's Aisha Hosni reporting. And the preliminary hearings against Charlie Kirk's accused killer continue. Judge yesterday hearing testimony from Robinson's former roommate.
8: Judge Tony Graff allowed portions of the investigative interview with Lance Twiggs to be played in court. Twiggs told prosecutors after the shooting, Tyler Robinson cried and said he wished he hadn't done it. That while he'd previously heard Robinson talk about politics.
9: I personally had never heard him talk about Charlie Kirk before specifically.
8: State Bureau investigative agent Brian Davis then read text messages out loud purportedly from Robinson to Twiggs, telling him about the shooting.
10: Lance responds, he says, what? And then he says, you're joking, right? And then Tyler says, I tried to delete that.
8: Twiggs said Robinson used one of his tools to engrave bullets, but at the time said they would be used on a hunting trip. Jessica Rosenthal, Fox News.
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12: That heat's going to be out there for one more day.
13: Temperatures being 30 degrees above average.
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6: Victor Marx, a Marine Corps veteran, declared the winner of the three-way Republican Party primary for Colorado governor Thursday, defeating State Senator Barbara Kirkmeyer. Posted a video to social media thanking his supporters.
14: Thank you to every voter, volunteer, and supporter who helped us get here. And to those of you who supported someone else in the primary, I want you to hear me clearly. There's a place for you in this campaign.
6: The gubernatorial primary was held June 30th. It took days for all of the counties to report their final results. The Justice Department is deploying election monitors ahead of primaries across six states, warning all 50 of them that they could face criminal liability if they knowingly let illegal migrants vote or stay on their voter rolls. Assistant Attorney General for Civil Rights, Harmy Dillon, telling Fox Business.
15: We're going to pursue this all the way up to the Supreme Court and ensure that these states, which frankly, red or blue, are not doing a great job of keeping their voter rolls clean, that we help them. Because ultimately the goal is not to punish people. It's just to get a clean election that everyone can believe in.
6: Dillon says a third of all states had thousands of dead people on their rolls, as well as tens of thousands of non-citizens. Questions continue to swirl around the health of Kentucky U.S. Senator Mitch McConnell. Fox's Kevin Cork reporting.
16: President Trump couldn't really offer up an update when he was asked about it aboard Air Force One.
17: I have no idea how he's doing.
16: Amid calls for McConnell to publicly address his health and ability to serve, Senate Republican leaders say they've held lengthy and substantive conversations with him about Senate business. But for now, Democrats, of course, waiting for Plattner's official exit. We'll all be watching. And Republicans insisting McConnell is still engaged behind the scenes as we all await an in-person update.
6: Fox's Kevin Cork. I'm Sue Guzman. This is Fox News.
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4: I think, as many of you know, over the past couple days, I have faced some very serious allegations, and I just want to make it clear, this is all false. The things that have been claimed did not happen. It's not real.
5: If you're going to fight these kind of allegations and say, I didn't do this, all of these are false, the first place you should be running to is to sue those responsible for the claims for defamation. But of course, one of the things that Graham Plattner is trying to avoid here, likely, is a series of discovery investigations into his communications, mainly on Kik Messenger, the application known for being a haven for adults and minors to communicate anonymously. And we know that he, of course, as mocked by Democrat Senator Fetterman in Pennsylvania, he's known for having that profile picture of him wearing a towel where he used that platform to cheat on his wife back in 2023.
6: I thought that was an interesting analysis there from this guy, Tony Kennedy, who was on News Nation today about Graham Plattner, the Democrat up in Maine, who it was just a matter of time before he had to get out of the race, right? With all the different things that kept coming, starting way back when with the Nazi tattoo, going through the very solid rape allegation from just a couple of days ago. But he might not want to stay in and sue and have discovery and more information come out and all that sort of thing. You may well discuss that and other things with Jason Rantz, who joins us on the Armstrong and Getty Show. Jason Rantz was our boss for a while in Seattle and was a taskmaster. Man, he was difficult to work for. He had to scrub in toilets and all kinds of things. But anyway, you probably see Jason Rantz on CNN and Fox on a regular basis. And he also hosts a show on Seattle Red 770 AM. How are you, Jason?
7: I'm doing well. The toilet scrubbing, I will say, builds character.
6: And that's what you're trying to do. You're trying to teach us some lessons about humility.
7: It was for your own good.
6: Exactly. My dad used to say that about everything, builds character, every time I complain about anything. And he was probably right. I don't know where you want to go with the Plattner thing. I thought that was an interesting angle because some of my favorite pundits thought he might stay in the race. And then what were the Democrats going to do to face him out? But he might not have wanted more shoes to drop on this thing.
7: Yeah, I mean, so I think he's a degenerate. I'm disgusted that it got this far. But looking at this objectively, there are some legitimate reasons why you don't just jump in and sue. And what that expert said is one of them. The other issue is it's also really expensive and embarrassing. And even if you did nothing wrong, it could still be embarrassing. And then all of that becomes public. And if your intent was to stay in the race, you most definitely don't want to go through that because it just keeps the story front and center. So, I mean, in theory, we'll see what he does in the coming weeks. Is it possible that he ends up pursuing some sort of legal action if he truly didn't do this and he doesn't want to just sort of let this lay? It's possible, but I think it's less likely mostly because, again, I think that expert is mostly correct. And it's also possible, like pretty much most of the country probably thinks at this point, he is in fact guilty and he doesn't want to bring that up.
6: Right. I think he's probably going to disappear from national consciousness in 48 hours and never be heard from again, except for when people bring up stories about not vetting candidates well enough.
7: Well, you know, the one thing about his video last night, he is a sociopath. He seems like a narcissist. And I don't know if he'll just disappear for the long term, short term for sure. I don't think we're going to hear of him in the next several months. He'll probably sit out, if he's wise, he'll probably sit out this race. Hopefully he does not endorse whomever the main Democrats decide to go with, because that would be the kiss of death. But I do think he's going to try to come back, because what you heard in that video was just this reluctance to take any responsibility at all for any of the reason why he's in this mess. Not even just this most recent rape story, but anything in the past. He's always said, that was behind me. I had a rough life, and that's why that was there. But I'm a good person now, and I'm part of this movement. He still seems to want to lead that movement. And I do think he's got a base of people who are willing to go with him. They were willing to overlook a Nazi tattoo. They were willing to overlook every other allegation against him that was credible, even if one of the alleged victims happens to be a conservative operative. So I do think he still probably has a base. And that's the sad and scary part about the Democratic Party and what it's become, is that they're willing to accept that.
6: Yeah, I don't know if I'm willing to put it only on the Democratic Party. I think we have a problem nationwide. The Democrats definitely seem to be worse at it, of not caring about character anymore with candidates at all, just as a nation. I don't know what happened there. You know, you're younger than me, but I remember back in the day, God, any sniff of ethical impropriety of all kinds of different things, and you were done. Your candidacy was over, and you were out of the race. And we seem to be willing to overlook anything now as long as they're on our team.
7: I don't know if I completely agree with that anymore. In retrospect, there are obviously some cases, and I think the people who didn't want to be, you know, dragged through news cycles because of how embarrassing whatever it was that they were accused of doing was just too much. But I mean, Bill Clinton was able to survive horrible scandals before becoming president, and of course, scandals while he was president. You had rumors, of course, going around with JFK. It's true that both sides engage in this kind of behavior. I just think that social media has changed the culture enough where we are willing to accept, to a degree, these character flaws. Because most people say we all have individual character flaws. They can maybe relate to them. They can say, look, I'm willing to push aside up until a point because I believe in the vision that they have, or ideologically we're aligned. All of us do that all the time. I mean, even just at the lowest level where we choose to date someone who maybe has a character flaw that we don't like, but we like everything else around them. I just think people justify it in that way. And I'm generally okay if you set your own bar. I might disagree with the bar that you set as to what character flaws you're willing to accept. But I mean, we all do that every single day. And I don't know if politics is going to be able to escape that. The reality is, if everyone is flawed, we're going to get flawed candidates. We just have to pick the one with the least amount of flaws.
6: Obviously, the mainstream media would have not been as accepting of a Republican with a Nazi tattoo on their chest their entire adult life.
7: Yeah, and that's the other thing. I mean, people over the course of the last couple of days, all of a sudden doing an about face, this is just too much. I can't believe it. And he fooled us. He fooled us into thinking. We always knew he was a fraud.
6: Right.
7: This was not an oyster man, whatever the hell that even is. Like, no one talked about that ever. It was a scam from the beginning. Everyone could, with two functioning brain cells, could have known how this was going to end. And I do believe that a lot of this was spurred by the latest polling, Siena College, New York Times poll, showing him down like 21 points, I think it was, with working class voters in Maine, the exact demographic he was supposed to crush it with. And they panicked and they realized that they only had about a week to figure this out. And I do think that they put on this pressure campaign. It doesn't mean that the underlying claims are false or contrived in any way. But I do think there was a little bit of a panic from the Democrats at the last moment.
6: I hate any of the comparisons, again, from the mainstream media and then the left wackadoos, between Plattner and Kavanaugh. Kavanaugh, completely different story. That guy didn't have a whiff of anything bad in his history at all. And then this whack job woman comes along who couldn't substantiate anything, and no friends had ever heard anything. This is the opposite with everything about this guy. Everybody he ever dated, and you know, the woman sounds incredibly believable. She told her her next boyfriend at the time. She told her therapist at the time. So they're apples and oranges.
7: 100%. And you know, in any real like scenario,

0: lunatics who win, the larger the spotlight is on some of these other races that are maybe on the verge of going to the left, and Republicans will be able to pull some of those out. Certainly, I think this helps us on the Senate side. And as long as we keep the Senate, I'm certainly more comfortable. We just can't lose both.
1: Right, which is why this main race was so important. David French in the New York Times, I don't know if he wrote this in the New York Times or just tweeted it out, but I thought it was interesting that mainstream Democrats need to catch on to the fact that these socialists hate them more than they hate the Republican Party.
0: Yeah, but it's the Graham Platner effect, right? They're saying we're willing to compromise for power, and they just are blinded, I guess, by that power grab desire. But I mean, he's right, or whoever wrote that article is right. These are not Democrats. I've been saying this for a long time in Seattle, because you have people like former Seattle City Councilwoman Chama Sawant, who ran as a Democrat. All she's doing, and all any of these people are doing, Claire Valdez, Chevalier, they are using the infrastructure of the Democratic Party. They're getting access to their lists, their voter data, and the money that's coming in also from the establishment Democrats to take over the party. Their interest is to destroy it. They've told us this about institutions very loudly since the BLM movement, right? What was the language that they were using? We need to dismantle and rebuild. That is their end goal. They want to dismantle our institutions. And that also includes the Democratic Party.
2: Right.
0: And so the Democrats are so silly for embracing this, but they're doing it because they think they're going to be able to get the power. And then suddenly all these socialists are going to turn around and say, oh, okay, yeah, well, we're grateful that you allowed us into your party. We will now do whatever you wish. That's not going to happen. That's not who these people are.
1: He's the host of the Jason Rantz Show, which is handy because that's his name, on Seattle Red 770 AM weekdays from noon to 4. Jason, always appreciate your time. You're a smart guy.
0: Thank you so much.
1: Yeah, he's good, and he lives in Seattle where they got the socialist mayor, which I'm hoping to a certain extent the socialists that do get power, like the mayor in Seattle, like the mayor in New York, they do their thing for a while and people realize, oh, this doesn't work. Again, we have to realize again, oh, this doesn't work. And then that maybe that puts it to bed for a while. I want to tell you about Rough Greens real quick because I got more to say about that addictive drug your kid might be on and you might not even know it. 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I'll tell you what, we'll take a break and I'll come back. I got a little more information on this Kratom 7.0 that probably your teenager could or maybe already has bought at the convenience store. And the next thing you know, they're hooked on morphine or heroin or something awful and it's ruined their lives. And the DEA has caught on to it, but a little too late for some people. Want you to be aware of it. Stay tuned.
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1: Wow. I can't believe I didn't know about this. I told my friend, so I mentioned this last hour. I've got a friend, their family, their lives have been turned upside down in a horrifying way because of this product you can buy at the convenience store sitting right next to the Slim Jims and the 5-Hour Energies. It's called Kratom 7-0. The DEA announced it's a Schedule 1 drug as of 7 days ago on July 1st. But it's too late for some people, and it's still on the shelves at lots of convenience stores. Know this exists. Talk to your teenagers about it or your 20-somethings, or be aware of it yourself. We started to get some texts about this. It reacts like an opioid in your body, and you immediately get hooked and need more and more of it, and you end up on morphine or heroin or meth or whatever, trying to satisfy this craving. Jack, I'm an inpatient nurse at a major hospital. I've seen people get in car crashes, go to rehab, etc., because of Kratom from a smoke shop. Yeah, vape shops sell it. The crazy part is how much pushback the general public thinks there is. No problem with Kratom, that this is a manufactured problem by the media. We take in media all the time. Now, we'd heard about the 7-Eleven heroin and everything like that, but not. I've never seen a big story on, like, the CBS Evening News about Kratom. Got another text about this. I stumbled onto Kratom as a tea, not knowing anything about it. I was 1/10 of a cup into it and started feeling way too good. All my chronic pain had dissolved. I decided to look it up and discovered it was banned by countries like Denmark that have liberal drug policies, but they didn't want Kratom. I immediately tossed the rest, knowing I was at risk. My pain relief lasted for days. I still think about it, even though knowing the dangers. Here's somebody who tried a little bit of it once. It felt so good and did so much for their pain that they still think about it on a daily basis. That's how easily you can get hooked on this stuff, and then you want it so bad, and then you're needing heroin or morphine or something stronger to satisfy your itch. Here's a different take on it. And again, this might be the convenience store your kid goes in to buy a monster drink today. Good morning. I know what you're going to say about Kratom and blah, blah, blah, blah, blah. But they go on about how in Portland, their kid was a heroin addict and they were able to buy Kratom at the convenience store, which helped their kid who was having horrible withdrawal symptoms. And the Kratom was a help. Well, OK, I'm glad the Kratom helped your kid, but we can't be selling starter heroin at the convenience store, super cheap to teenagers, because every once in a while it helps a heroin addict get off their drug. I'm really glad it helped your kid get off of heroin, and I'm sorry that happened in your family. But yeah, we can't have this stuff out there. I can't believe it slipped under the radar. We're so careful with the stuff that we approve, and we have so many regulations around food and drink, and every bottle of everything you've got has got the little plastic thing on top you have to peel off to make sure nobody's tampered with it. And you're selling starter heroin kits at the vape shop and the convenience store? I mean, what the hell? Thank God the government is on to it now. But check it out. Look today. If you go into a convenience store to buy your lottery tickets and your energy drinks and your pack of cigarettes, because I know that's what a lot of you do. If you go into a convenience store and you see anything that's got Kratom on it or 7-0 in particular, tell the clerk, hey, this is outlawed probably in this county or this state. Different states, different counties have different laws. Now the federal government's on. Very soon it's going to be illegal to manufacture or sell anywhere. Thank God. But a lot of it's still on the shelf here. My buddy, whose son, unfortunately, is rehab over this, found it in a local convenience store, even though it was illegal in that county. Horrifying. We have a guest coming up. He's one half of this show, Joe Getty, as in Armstrong and Getty. He's coming up next. Stay tuned.
0: Armstrong and Getty.
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0: Look up, look down, look around. Look up, look down, look around. In the trees and on the ground, 'cause the ALB must be found.
1: Some signs of the ALB are dime-sized holes on tree trunks, a sawdust-like material called frass, and the beetle itself, with a long black body and white spots.
0: Look up, look down, look around. Look up, look down, look around. In the trees and on the ground, 'cause the ALB must be found.
1: Learn all the signs and how to report them at AsianLonghornedBeetle.com. 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

0: JoJo.
1: That's pretty good. Welcome back to the Armstrong and Getty Show. Because he's on vacation celebrating his 40th anniversary, it's Joe Getty.
2: That was
1: that was good.
2: By the way, that's actually...
1: Hey, Michael, can we put him on hold and see if we can figure out a way to get the phone to where we could understand any words? Since we couldn't understand any words there. That's very disappointing. Well, he's in Alaska. They barely have phones in Alaska. You have to climb a pole and turn a crank or something. It's barely a state. Maybe we could trade it for Greenland. How's it looking? Doesn't look like we have it?
3: So far, not so good.
1: Oh, dang it. That's disappointing. We'll get back to Joe Getty in just a little bit. So we bombed Iran last night, hit 90 different locations, as Trump had sort of promised. We got a text a little bit ago that said, 3 B-2 bombers just left the Air Force base here in wherever they live. I don't know where it is, some Air Force base. U.S. Air Force base. It's a 14-hour flight to Iran. Should be an exciting night. So 3 B-2 bombers that took off, and doesn't necessarily mean they're going to Iran, but there's a decent chance there is. And 80 strikes on Iran night before last, 90 last night, and decent chance, according to sources close to the Pentagon, that we do even more tonight. Trump specifically said that the war is not back on, but that might just be a classic misdirection, as you're allowed to do in war. And the Wall Street Journal editorial board today with a, we need to force the strait open and end this war. There are others that think we need to go back to the economic pressure, bring back the blockade, and just wait them out until they inevitably fall out of financial distress. But we'll have more on that in a little bit. Let's try Joe Getty again, see if we have a good connection. Joe?
2: Speaking of hostile foreign lands, yes. Can you hear me now?
1: We can hear you now. I assume you're calling in because Bonnie Tyler, at the age of 75, had a total eclipse of the heart and is no longer with us.
2: I had missed that. I've not really been following the news. I did want to, and it was such a beautiful introduction to me, and I'm heartbroken that it didn't work out. Because A, that song is very funny, and B, Eskimos is not an acceptable term. That is a derogatory term one group of Native people had for another. It is a slur, and I will not have it on our air.
1: I didn't know that.
2: Yeah, I can't remember all the different tribes. I've been going to various, speeches and seminars and exhibits and stuff, but there are a lot of them.
1: But Hanson said, but it rhymes.
2: Hey, you know what? The ruling goes to Hanson.
1: Well, yeah. Play on. That's funny. My whole life, I did not know Eskimo was a racial slur of one tribe against another.
2: Yeah, it's. I think it translates roughly to raw meat eaters.
1: Mm-hmm. Have you eaten much? Well, first of all, have you harpooned a whale? And have you eaten any blubber?
2: No, but I could be harpooned. Good Lord. What they say about cruises is true. Do you want a big gourmet breakfast? Sure. You want a nice snack before lunch? You want a big heaping lunch that's delicious? Dinner, et cetera? Sure. You hungry, sir? We had a butler. Finally, I had a sleeve boy for 2 beautiful weeks. But yeah, they'd like bring canapes to your room because it's been 2.5 hours since you've eaten lunch.
1: And so that's all part of the cost?
2: Oh, yeah.
1: See, that's what would get me. That's what would get me more than the availability. If it's available, but I got to pay for it, I at least have some restraint. But if I've already paid for it and it's making it more financially reasonable, my trip, the more I eat, if you want to do the math that way, that would be tough to turn down.
2: Yeah. Now this is a fairly spendy cruise experience. There are, various different levels. But like
1: you just mentioned, you had a butler. So I would assume, yes, that is not the entry level bargain basement you hid in the wheel well to get there sort of trip.
3: Did you have a human footstool?
1: Did you have a human footstool? Good question, Michael.
2: He did what I told him to do, Michael. day one, they're like, what do you like to sip on in the evening? And I said, well, I really like I enjoy scotch in the evening. And they gave me several choices and brought me a bottle of 12-year-old scotch for the voyage.
1: Wow.
2: In addition to all the other bars, and this is not even a big ship. So anyway, yeah, it's been a debauchery and overindulgence. And also, Worth mentioning, a absolutely fascinating tour around, well, mostly the coastal areas, but of Alaska, which is just unspeakably gorgeous and vast and amazing.
1: Do you find this lifestyle of endless gourmet food and exquisite booze the sort of thing that you could continue on a daily basis the rest of your life, or the opposite?
2: Oh, yeah, I absolutely could, but my life would be 2 more years.
1: Oh, right.
2: And then I'd be dead of, like, gout and heart disease. No, it's funny because we're chatting with various folks, and Judy and I are agreeing that it's been great. But, oh, my God, we've got to get back to our regular life and the regular rhythm of it. I guess if you, like, do a lot of cruising on boats, not looking for gay fellas to hook up with, cruising on boats.
1: Cruising on boats, not cruising the park. That's what you mean.
2: Right.
1: Yes.
2: I just wanted to, for people just tuning in, missed the premise of the interview. Yes. Yeah, I guess you learn to practice greater restraint. I mean, we would see people at breakfast with just a smallish cup of yogurt and a touch of granola.
1: Right.
2: Be like, you pansies.
1: Whatever. You realize you paid for this. Get your money's worth. You got to win.
2: Right.
1: And you only win if you eat more than you paid for.
2: And the people in the gym every day, boy, did they make me sick.
1: Right. That's funny. Yeah. I was in, Sam and I were in Vegas for 3 days, and we were staying at the Venetian, and I brought my gym clothes. I did not ever put them on or go to the gym, which is, and I'm a regular gym goer, but I never made it.
2: Yeah, as we were packing last night, I definitely said, well, there's the gym gear. Put that
1: bag in the suitcase. What percentage of
2: eye roll from my bride?
1: What percentage of gymnasium shoes packed on trips ever get out of the bag, I wonder?
3: One.
2: Well, there was a walking track on like the second to the top deck, and we would do that. We'd like walk our usual mile in the morning. So that was nice, and the scenery was great.
1: But so I've never been on a
2: much more about the cruise next week, certainly. Yes, sir.
1: I've never been on a cruise, and I get motion sickness really easy. Is there any problem with that?
2: Oh. That's crazy because you were in. I was enjoying some of your motorcycling pictures. No, I tend to like feel bad for 20 seconds, and then like somebody flipped the switch, it goes away, and I'm fine. I just don't really get affected by seasickness unless it's crazy rough. And it never was, but part of the, you know, you do the inside passage from Vancouver where you're kind of sheltered. Then you go more out into the open Pacific for a while as you're heading up toward Alaska. And it got a kind of rolly, and there are a lot of people who are, in there.
1: Oh, really?
2: Sipping ginger ale, trying desperately.
1: Oh, really? I would have been one of them.
2: There was some pukage in one of the hallways.
1: No kidding.
2: But, the butlers jumped right on it.
1: Oh man, God!
2: Yes, they should.
1: I would have. I would love to have someone butling for me, or whatever the verb is. Yes, I would keep them butling all day long. That's what they're paid to do. I think they enjoy it.
2: Oh yeah, Judy was drinking a lot of club soda, you know, sparkling water, and she'd be like, "Oh, there isn't any more in the fridge," and I would WhatsApp our guy, and it would be there within 90 seconds.
1: Ooh, 90 seconds. So. You're a little slow there, Jeeves, but I won't say anything to your boss if you're quicker next time.
2: Oh, it was ridiculous. But lovely. And again, if you've ever considered doing the Alaska cruise thing, do it. I mean, good God, the natural beauty. Oh, icebergs and bears, and we only saw one bear, but I'm going to pretend like we saw a lot. And just the, oh my God, bears riding mooses. And
1: right, exactly, of course.
2: Eaten by orcas right in front of you.
1: Yeah. I sent my parents there once, and I remember the pictures were quite spectacular. Well, I have no concept of like what the temperatures are like in Alaska this time of year.
2: The highs were usually in the lowish 50s, right, hon? Yeah, Judy's right here. And, you know, the lows would just be in the 40s. So I have spent the last 2 weeks being, you know, in a hoodie and a sweatshirt and a jacket, rain jacket, chilly, which is quite a novelty this time of year. But the weather was just, we lucked out so much because it's pretty rainy in southeast Alaska. But we just got some sprinkles, and so we did all our kayakings and whale watchings and photo safaris and stuff pretty much uninterrupted. Got lucky.
1: So, do most people just like shovel down food at these meals? Because I would just, again, I would feel like since I paid for it, I would have this, I got to get my money's worth feeling.
2: Well, right. Yeah. It's more like, you know, in the normal
1: talk day, eating. You're trying to have a conversation. Hand me some more of that.
2: No, on a normal day, I'll have some yogurt and fruit in the morning.
1: Right.
2: Then maybe a protein bar mid-show. And then, like, super light lunch. And then we'll have a dinner, a reasonable dinner. But this is like your full breakfast. What do you want? You want an omelet? Do you want fresh lox bagels, you know, the salmon, smoked salmon on a bagel with some cream cheese and capers and all? Or would you like, you know, eggs over easy? Would you like some sausage? How about bacon? How about fruit? How about pastries? How about donuts? Whatever in front of you. And then, again, there's snacks anytime you want them. And then lunch is the same thing. You know, big, delicious hamburger, pastrami sandwich, just whatever. And then dinners are freaking unbelievable. So, yeah, I mean, yeah, it's a combination of it's in front of you and I can resist anything but temptation. And you paid a fair amount for it. You're thinking, I am a bit peckish. So you go ahead and order the full 3-course Taste of India menu that they've prepared that night, for instance. So, yeah, it adds up.
1: You think they went to all this work.
2: Say a bad word.
1: Guy went to all this work to give me a taste of India. It'd be insulting to not eat everything he offered.
2: It'd be insulting to the people of India. Yeah.
1: All right.
2: Yeah. So, yeah, it's okay. And just the, it turns out, as did I text this to the group? I'm pretty good at a few things, really good at a couple things, but I'm great at day drinking on boats. I mean, like the Babe Ruth of that. And Gio, the bartender, and I became quite close as I've been sucking down Cadillac margaritas at really a indefensible rate.
1: I'm really good at day drinking on boats is pretty funny. That's got to be in the outro there, Hanson. Where were you on the 4th of July?
2: On the boat. Where were we on the 4th, Jude? In Alaska somewhere. Hmm. Yeah, in beautiful Juneau, Alaska, the state capital.
1: There you go.
2: You know what's funny about Alaska? And again, more next week, the full travelogue, is all these towns that you've heard of, you've just heard of them because they're the only towns with more than like 2,000 people in Alaska. They're all tiny.
1: Right.
2: Now, we didn't go to Anchorage, which is the biggest city, but that's still not a big city. So, like, you know, from beautiful Sacramento, California, where the show originates, there are multiple suburbs of Sacramento that have more than 100,000 people in them. You've got Juneau, Alaska, the state capital, is what they say, it's got like 7,000 people.
1: Oh, really? I didn't know it was that small.
2: Oh, and your towns like Haines and Seward and Sitka that most people have at least heard of, they're more like 3,000, 4,000, 5,000, and a lot more in the summer than the winter because the winters are, you know, pretty well Alaskan. But yeah, all these towns are really small, and they've got really, really interesting histories, but they kind of are what they are now because of tourism. So you see the old sawmill and the old salmon hatchery and the old gold mining,
1: right,
2: old timey stuff. But really, you know, a big, big, big chunk of the economy is tourism now. So they can be a little touristy. But again, the natural beauty is just your jaw drops everywhere you look. So
1: I'm sure. Before we take a break, were you mostly foreigners on the boats or other Americans?
2: What would you say, Jude, the ratio of Americans to international guests was? About 2-to-1 Americans to international, 3-to-1, something like that? It was more Americans. Yeah, roughly 2 or 3 to 1. Yeah, a lot of Brits, handful of Euros. We met some really nice people from Switzerland, several couples from Great Britain, and all over the U.S.
1: Here's one of the headlines we'll have to discuss when we get back because we got to take a break, is I actually have gotten into soccer for the first time in my life, watching World Cup.
2: Oh, my.
1: Yeah.
2: Oh man, what a disappointing end to the run that was.
1: Oh, but did you watch Argentina? Did you watch Argentina Egypt the other night? That was one of the greatest soccer matches in the history of soccer, according to people who follow it. And luckily, I happened to watch it.
2: Is that the one where Messi scored a bunch of goals at the end and brought him back?
1: They were almost lost. Anyway, we're out of time. Joe will be back next week, which is very exciting. Or you can call in tomorrow. Do whatever you want. I don't know.
2: Yeah, I'll try to weigh in tomorrow. We've got a miserable travel schedule. But, I'll call in tomorrow. And then looking forward to getting going next week and talking about the crappy news. I assume the Iran thing's settled, for instance, right?
1: Yeah, exactly. That's over. And I know you spent all your money on the fancy cruise, so you're coming back by Greyhound. So it is a long, slow trip from Alaska on a Greyhound bus.
2: Oh, and the toilets get clogged. Terrible. Yeah. Anyway. Yeah.
1: It'll be all right.
3: There's no shame in wearing jogging pants. With us.
1: Do whatever you got to do. All right. Joe Getty joining the show. We got more on the way. Stay right here.

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1: So Joe just called in from Alaska, which is where he is on his vacation, his anniversary trip, and he said Eskimo is a derogatory term that we shouldn't have had in our song. And I'm reading about it here, and it sounds like it might be crap to me, like it's woke crap, possibly. Although the Eskimo pie, which was a delicious ice cream treat of my youth, they took the word Eskimo off of it 6 years ago. But this is what the pushback was. The term Eskimo is commonly used in Alaska to refer to all Inuit and Yupik people. Well, it says right here, the term Eskimo is commonly used in Alaska. I can't believe it's like the N-word if it's commonly used in Alaska. But it is considered derogatory by many who associate with by many college professors or by, like, lots of people. I wonder about it. Here's how it started with the Eskimo pie thing. In 2009, a young Inuit woman publicly denounced the Kanyumak manufacturer of Eskimo pies for appropriating her culture to sell Eskimo marshmallows and other sweets. That's not saying it's a racist term. That's that completely bull-ass, crazy cultural appropriation thing that caught on among the woke crowd. So I'm not buying this whole Eskimo as a derogatory term thing, not at least based on this article from the New York Times. You don't get to tell me what to say, woke, crazy graduate students. If it turns out to be an actual racist term, I will stop using it. More on the way. Stay here.
0: Armstrong and Getty.
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6: The conflict continues. I'm Ted Lindner, Fox News. The U.S. launching back-to-back strikes this week in response to Iran firing on ships in the Strait of Hormuz. U.S. forces hitting approximately 90 Iranian targets. Tehran responding by firing on American allies across the region. Fox's Mike Tobin.
7: Iran has been firing at its neighbors for the first time in this round of fighting. Hostile aircraft have entered Jordanian airspace. The Jordanians say they shot down some 8 missiles. U.S. embassy staff there was ordered to shelter in place. No injuries. The U.S. hit multiple targets, including bridges on rail lines that the U.S. says were used by Iran to transport weapons. Those were hit. U.S. Central Command says some 90 different targets were taken out in Iran last night. 80 were hit the night before. Now, Iranian state media reported explosions in southern port cities. Explosions in Bashir, home to that massive nuclear power plant complex. The U.S. says the targets were on the coast. The power plant was not hit.
6: President Trump now says he doesn't know if the U.S. will be able to reach a deal with Iran. The judge presiding over the case of the man suspected of murdering Turning Point USA co-founder Charlie Kirk has heard from the suspect's former romantic partner. Fox's Jessica Rosenthal with more.
8: Prosecutors played video of Lance Twiggs, the former romantic partner of Tyler Robinson, telling an investigator that Robinson confirmed he killed Charlie Kirk and cried and said he wished he hadn't done it.
9: And then eventually said that he would talk to his parents or turn himself over.
8: State investigator Jennifer Falmuina testified about examining DNA evidence on the rifle Robinson's accused of using.
10: The DNA profile is at least 1 trillion times more likely if it originated from Tyler Robinson as a major component.
8: She also testified about the engraved words on the bullets used to kill Kirk. Twiggs confirmed Robinson had asked him to use a tool in order to engrave bullets prior to the shooting. Jessica Rosenthal, Fox News.
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6: Democrat nominee Graham Plattner dropping out of the Maine Senate race after new rape allegations, making the announcement Wednesday night, leaving it unclear who will be the new Democratic nominee.
12: Now about 600 Democratic delegates are going to pick the party's new Senate nominee, not the voters. It's something Graham Plattner and his supporters aren't happy about.
13: This is exactly the kind of political system that everyone voted against on June 9th. And for that reason, we need to be assured that it is going to be open and democratic as we move forward.
12: This morning, our cameras were rolling outside of Plattner's house as he was spotted there grabbing a bucket. I don't know what was in it. Plattner did not apologize, though, for serious allegations against him, including rape, and says the Democratic establishment just wanted him out.
6: Fox's Alexis McAdams. More than a week after the polls closed, there's a winner declared in the GOP primary race for governor of Colorado.
14: Victor Marks, a Marine Corps veteran, declared the winner of the three-way Republican primary for Colorado governor Thursday, defeating State Senator Barbara Kirkmeyer. Posted a video to social media with this to say to his supporters.
15: Thank you to every voter, volunteer, and supporter who helped us get here. And to those of you who supported someone else in the primary, I want you to hear me clearly. There's a place for you in this campaign.
14: The Colorado gubernatorial primary was held on June 30th, but all of the counties, including the large ones, took days to report their final results. Sue Guzman, Fox News.
6: And a wildfire killed at least 11 people in southern Spain as soaring temperatures gripped much of the country. Officials say several victims of the fire in Los Gallardos were found inside burned-out vehicles. Multiple other people have been injured in the blaze as well. 150 firefighters are battling. Sustained heat wave with temps of over 100 degrees has caused wildfires across southern Europe this summer. Hundreds of firefighters battling major incidents in France, Portugal, and Spain. I'm Ted Lindner. This is Fox News.
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3: And now, here's Armstrong and Getty.
4: We are suspending campaign operations. This is incredibly difficult because I know that some will think it's an admission of guilt, and it most certainly is not. We're not doing it because of the allegations. We're doing it because of the structures that are being taken away from us by those in power.
5: Those in power like Bernie Sanders and Zohran Mamdani? When Bernie and the socialist communist mayor of New York have turned on you, then you really got no friends. So that's that Graham Plattner dude, and he got out, and everybody knew he was going to get out, and I think everybody knew that's where this story was headed a long time ago, really. But there's a lot of interesting stuff around that, and we welcome to the show our one of our favorite political analysts that exists anywhere on the planet, Lan He Chen, David and Diane Steffi Fellow in American Public Policy Studies at the Hoover Institution, and the Director of Domestic Policy Studies at Stanford University. Welcome to the show.
6: Hey, Jack. Good to be with you.
5: Pretty good. Where to start? Maybe here. One guest I had on earlier, I hadn't seen the latest polling. Was Plattner way down in the polls against Collins?
6: No, I think the polling was actually pretty competitive.
5: Okay.
6: And that's why Democrats were so keen to figure out what to do about the situation, because they see the main Senate race as being a critical part of their pathway to try to take the majority of the Senate. It's going to be a tough pathway for Democrats just because of the states that are in play this cycle. But I think they really felt that Plattner had an opportunity to beat Susan Collins. And so this whole thing has been very, very disruptive to their Democrat plans.
5: Here's one of my thoughts on this, an interesting angle. I was reading Mark Halperin's newsletter earlier today, and he was making the point that these voters in Maine chose this guy knowing most of it. The most recent pretty solid rape allegation is new, but a lot of it was known and they still chose him, which makes me wonder where we are on the character issue with candidates across this country. As long as somebody's on our team, do we care anything about their personal lives?
6: Yeah, it's a great question. I mean, we heard this over and over again. You know, you looked at the different politicians who stood behind Graham Plattner, even as allegations came out. Not this one. I mean, this one obviously was a more extreme version, but there were lots of similar allegations, and not just those allegations, but also severe lapses in judgment and character. You know, the idea that he'd have an offensive tattoo, that was something, you know, there were a bunch of stories about this guy that suggested he was not exactly the most savory character. And the argument that basically supporters of his used was, well, you know, he's our guy. And it doesn't really matter because, look, you know, the other side has a bunch of scoundrels, too. So we're going to run a scoundrel and it's not going to matter. So I do think, Jack, we're in a different era in American politics. You know, if you think back to the 80s and 90s and even 2000s, the character question did reflect in a much more different way than it does today. In today's politics, it's really come down to what I call the shirts and skins era. Basically, it just depends on if someone's on your side or not. If someone's on your side, then what they've done is forgivable. And you know, I think both sides have been guilty of this.
5: You know, in terms of the sexual stuff, rape's a different case, but
6: yes.
5: The cheating on your wife and that sort of lifestyle, from what I understand, our European friends have always marveled that we care about that, because they just don't care about your private sex life. You know, obviously we're talking about legal stuff between consenting adults, but in Europe, they don't care about your private sex life, whereas in the United States, we always have. So maybe we're just moving into that sort of thinking.
6: I suppose. I mean, I don't want to dismiss it, because I do think that there are elements of character that are reflections on how people will govern.
5: I mean, right? Sorry to interrupt you, but the fact that this guy was on various hookup sites trying to get laid weeks after he was married. What the heck is that? I mean, that's a different thing than some of the affairs we've heard about in the past with different
6: characters. Oh, totally. But I mean, just like Eric Swalwell, that was different too, right? And look at how long Swalwell really hung in there until, by the way, if you looked at Swalwell's exit video, not all that dissimilar from the Plattner one, right? Sort of disheveled, saying, look, this doesn't mean I'm guilty. yada yada. I mean, the whole thing is just remarkable. If you look at the severe defects in character that both of these candidates exhibited, and how well known a lot of this was, right? And I think that's part of the challenge, is that you had so many people, whether it was Swalwell or certainly Plattner, who, because he wore the right jersey, were willing to say, you know what, it doesn't matter. And you know, the argument that they would repeatedly use was, the other side does it too. And that's when you know that our politics have entered a new era, and frankly, I think a more troubling time.
5: You're the perfect guy to ask about this. So I assume the Democrats are going to take the House for all kinds of different reasons historically, blah, blah, blah, blah.
6: Yeah.
5: But why the Senate is so close to 50-50 and each seat matters so much. Why would it be such a big deal? What would be the difference between the Republicans controlling the Senate or the Democrats controlling the Senate in the last 2 years of Trump's last term?
6: Well, I think the crucial difference is really two things. One is appointments. And nominations, you know, the president makes a whole bunch of nominations, and the Senate's the only chamber that really advises and consents on those. And so if Democrats were to control the Senate, that would make it much harder for President Trump to fill his administration. I presume the Democrats would blockade pretty much all of his nominees, whether for courts or for executive positions. So that's number one. And then number two is the legislative question, right? There's not a whole lot of legislating happening right now. Congress doesn't do a lot of that anymore, which is kind of funny, because anybody who studied the U.S. Constitution will know it's Congress's job to, I don't know, make laws, but they don't really do that anymore.
5: Right.
6: But to the degree that they do, it tends to require unified control of both the House and the Senate, because if one, one sort of party controls both houses, then that creates an issue. Now, in this case, it's interesting, because if the Democrats do take the House, then that piece is less relevant for the Senate, because you've already got a roadblock there. The only way for Trump to continue to legislate would be if Republicans were able to pull off a miracle and hold on to the House and hold on to the Senate.
5: So I want to ask you about this, about the Democratic Party, and specifically their progressive or socialist wing of the Democratic Party. I don't know if you saw that video that surfaced a few days back. Scott Wiener, San Francisco political legend who's trying to get Nancy Pelosi's seat. He's always been a big active part of anything LGBTQ plus, trans, this sort of stuff, and he's a hero to that crowd. He was at a big Pride event and he got attacked by a bunch of other progressives because he's been too friendly to Israel over the years. And then I read some analysis that said the to my mind, crazies in the Democratic Party, the center of gravity has moved from the whole sexuality thing to the Jewish Israel support thing. Do you think that's accurate? And how big a deal is that?
6: I do, Jack. This has become the new litmus test in progressive politics. And it has moved from, I mean, we've seen the progression of this over the years, right? From issues of gender identity to race and ethnicity questions. And now I do think it's a question that a lot of Democratic progressive activists are asking, which is, has a candidate received money from AIPAC, which is the political action committee that supports causes aligned with Israeli Jewish issues? And I think that has become the litmus test now for a lot of Democrats out there. And the question is, have you taken that money? And the funny part of this, Jack, is if you look back in Democratic Party politics, there was a time back in the 1990s and 2000s, not to date myself, but there was a time when that was worn as a badge of honor, that a lot of Democrats wanted to be perceived as being pro-Israel, certainly pro-Jewish issues in the U.S., and that was something that that they wore proudly, and that has completely flipped on its head. And I think it's a really disgusting part of progressive politics, in my view, the degree to which some of this anti-Semitism has been not just tolerated but encouraged by elements of the progressive left. And I think that's going to be a big challenge for them going forward, and could signal, the last thing I'll say about this is, it could signal a realignment, I think, of a lot of Jewish voters in the U.S. away from the Democratic Party.
5: Well, to the point of not just

0: Jewish State of Israel are allies and friends, and we're going to do everything we can to support the success of the Jewish state. That doesn't seem to be the case anymore for some on the progressive left.
1: So, Lonnie Chen, you are a smart, well-spoken guy, and I wanted to give you a couple of minutes to, and even though we're now 5 days out from the 250th anniversary of this country, give me a couple of minutes on why you think America is exceptional. Maybe I'm putting words in your mouth. Whether or not you think America is exceptional and why, pushing back against some of those detractors in the socialist wing of the Democratic Party.
0: Well, America is exceptional. There's just no question about it. I mean, my family and I just got back from a vacation. We went to Europe for a couple weeks, and you know, there's a lot of things that are historical and beautiful about Europe. But the whole time you're there, you're realizing, you know, that it's not America. The amount of innovation, ingenuity, and creativity, and drive of people is just different. But I think what makes America different is just this idea that you can have people from all over the world coming to a country who, you know, may not speak the language, may not know much about what America is, and they can make a life here. And then they can have kids and grandkids that have success far beyond the success that they had. That kind of achievement and accomplishment, it's becoming less common, I will say, but it is still something that distinguishes America in my mind from other countries around the world, is just the ability for people to come here to make a life, to be successful, and to become part of this American story. And it is just the most exceptional place on earth, Jack. I really cringe when I hear people who make it their job to look down on America, who basically say, you know, I'm not proud to be an American because of X, Y, and Z.
1: Right.
0: It's like, if that's really the case, if you're not proud to be in this country, to be part of this country, there are lots of other places around the world you can go to look down on America.
1: I agree. I've been talking about a GoFundMe. I'll buy you a ticket. We'll send you there.
0: Yeah,
1: go ahead.
0: Exactly. I mean, you know, we'll use your frequent flyer miles and give you a one-way ticket to places around the world where there is no respect for the same kind of values that we have in America. And I just think that this is such a special place, and it is incumbent upon all of us to protect this place as this incredible experiment that's been so successful. There really is nowhere else around the world like it. I heard a great interview with Jensen Huang, who's the founder of this company, NVIDIA, which if anybody has stock in it, congratulations.
1: Yeah, yeah.
0: He basically talks about how his story would just not have been possible anywhere else in the world. And this is something that I've heard over and over again, and I believe it because it's my story. Well, you know, things would not have been possible for me in any other country but America. And that's why I believe in this country so much. And that's why I do think our better days are ahead of us, because it's just such an awesome place, Jack. I mean, it really is. We've got our share of problems, of course. You know, we've got some disagreements. But fundamentally, what a great place to live, really. No, nowhere else better in the world.
1: Lonnie Chen, I knew you'd be great on that. Thank you for your time today. I really appreciate it.
0: Hey, thanks, Jack. Have a good one.
1: Yeah, and speaking of the guy who runs NVIDIA, just the fact that what, seven of the top eight biggest companies in the world, most valuable companies in the world, are all started by foreigners who came to this land. Anyway, more on that later. I want to tell you about Agogni, which is a really, really good idea, because your information is floating around out there on the internet, in data broker sites and all kinds of stuff. 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I want to talk a little more about American exceptionalism, something that I left out the other day when we were talking about it, among other things on the way. Stay here.
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1: So we're just talking to Lonnie Chan and got onto the topic about American exceptionalism and our culture and why this is the greatest country on earth. And it is. And the reason that if you want to start something new, you come here. And because even with all our regulations, everything like that, it's still a hell of a lot better in Europe and anywhere else. And you can start a new company. And that's why you got SpaceX and you got NVIDIA and you got Apple and you got all these different sorts of things. But it reminds me. So I went to Italy years ago when I was there. Hey, Gladys, do you still work here? Thank you. Sorry, Gladys. Maybe too much coffee. I shouldn't have said that. Now she's crying. Hey, Michael, can you put your arm around her?
2: Again. All right.
1: I was in Italy and picked up on the lifestyle there. The fact that, I don't know if you know this, if you've never been, but they like close everything down like around 11 o'clock in the morning and don't open up again until 1. Like everybody just takes a couple hour break in the middle of the day and everybody gets 6 weeks vacation like they do in France and a lot of other European countries, and people retire early and all this different sort of stuff. And I remember when I was at Leah's with a younger crowd and talking about, why won't we do this in the United States? This is so cool. We work so much. It's so ridiculous. Yeah. Here's the problem. These countries can't sustain their own lifestyles. They've been running out of money for decades, and the only reason that they haven't been taken over by China or Russia is because we protect them with our military and our productive society. It doesn't actually work. You can't be that relaxed about your productivity and survive as a country. And whether it's Greece or Spain or Italy or France, it's all coming to an end, or England. And I was talking to a buddy of mine. He's got this new job where he works with a bunch of people from different countries, and they remark regularly about how hard Americans work, and they think it's ridiculous that Americans work so hard. Like this guy that was from Mexico. When he gets off at 5 o'clock, he turns off his phone. There's no texting him or emailing him. When he goes on vacation, you can't reach him. And you Americans, where you allow your boss to reach you on vacation. That's why we've had the number one economy on planet Earth since, I think, 1878. It's not an accident that we're so productive and so dominant economically that we can provide the military protection for the entire planet. That's one of the reasons, one of the many ways that we're exceptional. I've got more on that later and some other news coming up about Iran, brand new Iran stuff.
0: Armstrong and Getty.
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22: John Polk was my nemesis. I knew in order to live a rich and fulfilling life, one where I was equal under the law and could be happy and fulfilled, I needed to defeat the message that John Polk was peddling.
23: 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That was all until, well, we'll get to that part.
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1: Suez Central Command confirms a second consecutive wave of strikes targeting military infrastructure in southern Iran, also coastal Iran. These strikes have been described as more aggressive than the initial wave that we saw earlier this week, sparked by attacks on commercial ships in the Strait of Hormuz. Tehran has responded by targeting neighboring nations, including Kuwait, Bahrain, and Qatar. Now, Iran taking up much of the talk in Turkey, where President Trump just was for the NATO summit. There he said the fragile ceasefire deal signed last month is over.
2: It's sort of crazy, to be honest with you. It's sort of crazy. They're a little bit out of control, but they want to make a deal. Badly.
3: Yeah, I was a little disappointed to hear that. I'd predicted yesterday morning, or feared yesterday morning, when I first saw that we were attacking Iran again, and I was happy to see Trump come out and say, these people are liars and scumbags. I don't know if you saw the video where he was asked at the podium a couple weeks ago. You said these are good, reasonable guys, and now you're bombing them and say they're scum. What changed? And Trump said, I got to know them. And Rubio was standing behind him, the Secretary of State, and started laughing, probably happy to hear Trump finally come around to understand who he's dealing with. But then last night on the plane, Trump saying they really want to deal bad. No, they don't, dude. No, they don't. They want to drag this out longer. They want you to hold off the full-on American might of the military so they can drag this out longer. They don't want a deal. Putin doesn't want a deal. How do you not get this? Drives me nuts. Here's a different Fox report from Mark Tobin about what's going on between us and Iran and their neighbors.
4: For the first time now, Iran showing defiance has fired into Jordan. The U.S. Embassy staff was ordered to shelter in place. Jordanians now say they've intercepted some 8 missiles that were fired into Jordan. No injuries from that. Now, this follows a night in which the U.S. fired on some 90 targets that were hit in Iran last night. That's an increase from 80 the night before. Airport runways, missile launchers were among the targets, and we know that a railroad bridge was hit. Iranian state media reported explosions in southern port cities, explosions in Bashir, home to that massive nuclear power plant complex, and explosions in port cities. We've seen video from the Iranian port city Khabakhar.
3: So people that I respect, pundits that I respect, say this has been some pretty significant hits. These are not just demonstrations of a response and that sort of thing that sometimes happens. These were some serious military hits, and Trump said when he was asked, are we back at war? And he said, no, we're not back at war. Oh, sure, it looks like we're back at war. This is like Operation Enduring Freedom looking strikes for 2 days in a row. And we got a text earlier from somebody who lives near an Air Force base, and 3 of the big giant B-1, B-2 bombers took off from there. I don't know if that means anything, but there's no reason to think we aren't going to continue to hit Iran. I don't know if that would bring them to the negotiating table or not. As mentioned yesterday, according to the Wall Street Journal, there had been zero headway made in the nuclear talks. None. So we loosened up the purse strings. Iran started making money again off oil. We cut that off 2 days ago, but there for a couple of weeks, they got to make money off of oil with the guarantee from the lying Iranians that they would sit down and be serious about nuclear talks. And it turns out, of course, they weren't serious about it, and zero headway has been made, and they didn't get into any of the details about enriched uranium or inspections or any of that sort of stuff. A surprise to no one but apparently Trump and J.D. Vance. I'm mystified. I don't believe they don't know who they're dealing with. There's something else going on here. I don't quite know what it is. Maybe we won't know for years till the books are written by the people behind the scenes. Trump was asked some questions about ending the war going on, where we are now.
5: Why are you apparently unable to end the Iran war?
2: So I think we're doing just the opposite. The Iran war has been a tremendous military success. And, you know, I can only answer the question by saying they're not going to have a nuclear weapon. I call it, denuclearize Iran. And that's happened. They will never have a nuclear weapon.
3: I sure hope that's true. And they go on.
2: If I weren't president, Israel wouldn't exist. And we did it 2 times. When the JCPOA, the Obama deal, when that was originally conceived, Everything went to Iran. $1.7 billion in cash, hundreds of billions of dollars. They thought they could buy peace with these people. You can't do that. So the big thing we have is more important than anything we can talk about is you can't let lunatics have nuclear weapons, and we've stopped that.
3: I hope, like I said, so the Associated Press writes, the confusion and uncertainty in Trump's mixed messaging and his approval of back-to-back military strikes leave major questions, I'd say, about what comes next in the conflict, just weeks after difficult diplomacy to reach even an initial deal between the longtime adversaries. The whipsawing rhetoric could be a strategy to increase the pressure on Tehran to stop attacking ships transporting oil and natural gas in the strait and bend to U.S. demands. Whether it's a negotiation tactic or a signal of an escalation in fighting, mediators are scrambling to save the deal, and the actions risk further inflaming tensions, which could spell problems for Republicans in November's midterm elections if gas prices stay high. That stuff about the way this affects the midterms, I always think is just dumb, personally. The Democrats are going to take the House. Historically, that's what's supposed to happen. Maybe they get more House seats because of the war. I don't know, but it's definitely Republicans are not going to don't have any chance of hanging on to the House if this war gets wrapped up, I don't think. And again, if our war policy around the world is we can't go to war with anybody if gas gets kind of expensive for a summer, that's just no way to run a war or a country. So that's disappointing, too. I have no idea where this is going. Neither does anybody else. Time will tell. I guess we'll see. The other war that we're involved in, we're not actually fighting this war, but we are involved with Ukraine and Russia. Obviously, this is new news. Ukrainian drones have hit more Russian oil facilities and sent two oil tankers ablaze in the Sea of Azov. This is a day after President Trump pledged to grant Kyiv a license to manufacture the Patriot air defense system to protect its cities. If you hadn't heard the news, that's a big deal. We're going to let Kyiv build the Patriot air defense system, which is the best air defense system on Earth, which will help protect the capital against anything, any ballistic missiles that Putin wants to send their way. And today, drones hitting more of the Russian oil facilities. You want to talk about a gas crisis or an oil crisis? That's what they got going on in Russia right now. And their population is really unhappy with the long lines and the closed gas stations and the price of gas and that sort of stuff, which, of course, could turn people against the war in Ukraine. I hope Ukraine's ability to reach out and disrupt their oil refinery industry is really something, and that's only going to grow. What a war to watch that is. Definitely seems like Ukraine is on the front foot there. So both wars are in interesting spots. I like the direction Ukraine-Russia is going a lot better than I like the direction U.S.-Iran is going. But, oh, by the way, one more thing since we're talking about Iran. Rahm Emanuel, he was Barack Obama's chief of staff. He was the mayor of Chicago. He is a very smart moderate Democrat who I'm shocked has not seriously run for president before. He is going to run for president this time. But does the Democratic Party want a moderate Democrat at this point? Well, he has always stood with Israel. He's a Jewish guy himself. He's over in Israel giving some strong speeches against Benjamin Netanyahu. I think he's trying to get his anti-Netanyahu. He's trying to walk a fine line of supporting Israel like mainstream Democrats always have and mainstream Republicans always have, while being critical of their current policies to try to appease the anti-Semite, I will call them, left in the Democratic Party. I don't know if that's going to work or not. I don't know if when it comes to a debate stage, the fact that Rahm Emanuel supports Israel's right to exist and takes money from AIPAC, I don't know if he has a shot at getting the nomination, but time will tell on that one, too. Man, if you can't get the nomination in the Democratic Party anymore by believing Israel should exist as a country, we are in a whole new era. Different topic coming up in a little bit. Just read an interesting article about those GLP-1s, those weight loss drugs, and all the different things they can do. And what is that doing to some people's attitudes about life or your ability to even to try to fight or resist bad things? Are we going to start turning to pills rather than having any willpower whatsoever? Interesting question on that. And then I also just came across a term I saw up on the TV. Should you get an airport divorce? I don't know what an airport divorce is. Sounds like one of those cutesy terms and a phenomenon just made up by mainstream media. But I will Google that and I'll figure out what it is and we'll talk about it and the GOP ones when we come back.
0: Armstrong and Getty.
3: Every spam call, every scam text, every sketchy email with your name, each one starts the same way. Somebody found you.
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15: In this edition of The Marketer's Report, Ro Colinaros, Vice President of Marketing for Omnicom, weighs in on today's splintered media landscape.
16: Fragmentation is one of the biggest challenges we face. Complexity of the marketplace, the way consumers think and shop and interact with brands is more complex than ever. 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And that is obviously a huge challenge, but it's also an opportunity for the brands that can really define who their brand is, where they show up, and how they build influence. I think the brands that can figure out how to move people and how to connect in the right places and spaces in this fragmented environment will be the brands that win.
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1: Meanwhile, in Huey Lewis news,
2: I can't hear music. Music is not part of my life anymore. I can't find pitch in the music. See, the technology that I use on my cochlear implant, it breaks everything down into digital bits. Speech is easier to listen to than music. The cochlear, which is my only reliable form of hearing, distorts the music a little bit in the same way it distorts people's voices. It makes pitch impossible to hear. I can hear conversation. If I pull these things out, I'm deaf.
1: I didn't know that. So that's Huey Lewis. Huey Lewis in the news, one of the biggest musical acts the entire 80s. He went deaf a while back. Did he go deaf because of too much loud music? Do we know? Or is it just one of the random things that can happen to anybody? A lot of your musicians who are deaf, it's because they were standing in front of crazy loud speakers every night for years and years and years, like Pete Townsend of The Who. But he's got one of those cochlear implants like Rush Limbaugh got. I don't know if I've ever known anybody that had one of those. I didn't know that you couldn't hear music with them, though. You can hear speech fine, which obviously would be a heck of a gift compared to being completely deaf. But you can't hear music or pitch anyway. I'll be darned. Speaking of musicians, Huey Lewis is still alive. Bonnie Tyler is not. She had a total eclipse of her heart last night at age 75. Now you don't like that, Michael? No.
3: Too soon.
1: I read the entire lyrics of that song earlier in the show, many of which I didn't know. I've been belting that song out in my car or radio studios back when I was a DJ for decades. And some of the lines I had completely wrong. She didn't write the song. It's a Jim Steinem production. He wrote all your schmaltzy songs of the 80s, 70s and 80s, all your big ones. He was the one behind like your big Meatloaf songs. You know, your really schmaltzy Meatloaf's, 2 out of 3 ain't bad. You know, those kind of songs, Total Eclipse of the Heart. Once you recognize that this guy, Jim Steinem, wrote them, you can pick those songs out easily when you hear them. Anyway, he was behind Total Eclipse of the Heart, a giant hit for Bonnie Tyler. And one of, this is what I'm suggesting, for little Friday tonight, if you're out at the bar, at a karaoke bar, get up there on stage, quite drunk, and sing Total Eclipse of the Heart in honor of Bonnie Tyler, dead at the age of 75. I don't know if I buy this article. Before I get to what an airport divorce is, what's an airport divorce? I don't know if I buy this article in the New York Times, how GLP-1s feed our sick culture. This is what this writer in the New York Times is trying to convince us. That these GLP-1s, these are any of these drugs, Ozempic or Zegovny or whatever they're called, where people are losing weight and really, really loving it, and they're very, very popular. I know people personally who it's changed their lives, and they couldn't be happier. How it's actually a bad thing because it's feeding our sick culture of prioritizing thinness over fatness, and all it's doing is driving home the point that being thin is better, and you've got a choice out there. And if you're fat, it's because you eat too much, or you refuse to take this medicine, et cetera, et cetera, et cetera. I don't know if I buy this. Like I said, I know people who are very, very happy that for the first time in a very long time, they're thinner and feeling better and looking better and have more self-confidence and all the different things that go with that. I mean, technically, I get the argument. It does kind of feed that culture in that you wouldn't lose weight, I guess. If you're really overweight, you got to lose weight for health reasons. But if you're just kind of overweight, you're probably mostly losing weight because you want to look better for your ego, to get a mate, for, you know, all the reasons we all want to look better, all the reasons we diet and go to the gym outside of health reasons. Here's some stunning statistics around that, though. And again, this is from the New York Times in this particular article, this article uses the term patriarchy twice. So I'm a little suspect on any article that uses the term patriarchy. Yes, it's men in the patriarchy that have caused society to think thin is better than fat. That, or just all humans everywhere on Earth just automatically, biologically, genetically prefer thin to fat. We just do. It's not the patriarchy. It's not a flaw, I don't think. But these stats are pretty amazing. Among women who are single when they started on the GLP-1s, the probability of being married or living with a partner goes up 18 percentage points overall and 29 points over six or more quarters. So that'd be a year and a half or more. Your likelihood of having a romantic partner or getting married goes up 30 points going on the GLP-1s over a year and a half. That's something. That's too bad. Your employment rate rises for people who are overweight going on the GLP-1s by almost 30 points after a year and a half. Make more money. Easier to get a job if you're thinner than if you're overweight. I don't know. I've never been in a position to hire anybody where I would have cared about your weight. I haven't been in a position to hire anybody in a very long time. I guess Joe and I do. We have a role in who's on our staff and everything like that. We've never cared about weight. I don't know if I buy those stats. Again, I don't know if I trust any article that uses the term patriarchy ever. What's an airport divorce? See what you think of this. An airport divorce is a popular travel trend, is it? Not an actual divorce, it says here in parentheses, where couples temporarily split up at the airport after you go through security to reduce stress and avoid arguments before a flight. I don't know if it's to avoid arguments. Your relationship really isn't that good if, like, just being around each other for an hour before you fly, you're going to get into a fight. But this makes sense to me. Different people have different styles. Some people like to go through all the shops, walk around and look at the crap in the shops. Some people, like me, like to find the quietest spot in the airport and sit down and read. If you really don't want to sit down and read, you'd rather walk around. Well, then have an airport divorce, using my finger quotes. And one of you walks around the shops and gets a cup of coffee and looks at those neck pillows and decides whether you should buy another one. Or if you need a T-shirt that says Cleveland because you're at the Cleveland airport. Every airport sells a T-shirt with the name of the town on it. I don't know how many they sell. But as it says in here, it's not a sign that your marriage is in trouble if you get an airport divorce. I have a feeling that happily married people or normal people in general come to these conclusions on their own. I'm going to sit here and read. Okay, I'm going to go look around the shops. End of story. I don't know if it need a cute name like airport divorce or not. If you missed a segment of this show, get the podcast Armstrong and Getty on demand. You should subscribe. Then you'll just automatically get each segment. We got more to go in hour four. Stick around.
4: Armstrong and Getty.
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8: The wrong man. I'm Chris Foster, Fox News. A Mexican immigrant shot and killed by federal agents during a traffic stop in Houston Tuesday was not the target of their search, Homeland Security says, and neither were the 3 Mexicans in the van he was driving. The agents were looking for 2 Guatemalan men they thought were in the van. And Fox's Tom Graham reports Mexico's foreign minister wants criminal charges in this case and others.
9: According to the Mexican government, 14 migrants have died while in ICE custody, while 3 others were killed during immigration operations. The announcement came following protest over the deadly shooting of Lorenzo Salgado Araujo by an ICE agent this week. He was a Mexican national living in Houston. ICE says Araujo attempted to ram the agent with his vehicle when he was shot.
8: And the men with him tell the Washington Post that's a lie. Iran's Supreme Leader Ayatollah Ali Khamenei is buried in his hometown Mashhad after a six-day multi-city funeral procession. He and other family members were killed on the first day of U.S.-Israel airstrikes in February. And the Wall Street Journal reports Israel shared intelligence with President Trump that Iran was considering a new plan to assassinate him. According to Utah, here's a secondhand confession from the man accused of murdering Charlie Kirk. Here's Fox's Chandley Painter.
7: Lance Twiggs, the former roommate, romantic partner of Tyler Robinson, described how he confessed to the killing of Charlie Kirk at least three times. First, in a handwritten note left the morning of the shooting at their apartment, prosecutors say Robinson wrote, quote, I had the opportunity to take out Charlie Kirk, and I took it. In text messages to Twiggs, Robinson said he targeted Kirk because he, quote, had enough of his hatred. And on the day after the shooting in their apartment, Twiggs said Robinson was going to turn himself in.
8: And he wished he hadn't done it, the roommate says. The hearing's for a judge to determine if there's enough evidence to go to trial. Victor Marks is declared the winner of Oklahoma's Republican primary for governor. He's the founder of the All Things Possible Ministry, facing State Attorney General Democrat Phil Weiser in November. 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
8: Eight men accused of planning an attack during a UFC fight at the White House face terrorism and attempted murder charges.
14: The eight men were indicted in Ohio in two separate conspiracies to provide material support to terrorists and to murder a federal government official. All the defendants are accused of helping plot a drone and sniper attack at the White House during last month's UFC event. Federal investigators say the plan began in May. Law enforcement officials learned of the threat on June 10th, just days before the UFC event. One suspect says the plot included flying explosive-laden drones into the event and then shooting at the crowd. Seven of the eight suspects were arrested last month. The Justice Department says an eighth suspect, Chandler Skaggs of West Virginia, was charged this week. At the White House, Jared Halpern, Fox News.
8: At least 11 people are killed in a wildfire in southern Spain. Several found in burned out vehicles. 19 people are reported to be missing. A chip company going public has raised a foreign company record $26.5 billion ahead of trading today.
15: Chip maker SK Hynix, based in South Korea, is expected to start trading today on the NASDAQ. It's the latest global company to top $1 trillion in market value. It's a major supplier to the artificial intelligence buildup. Ryan Payne of Payne Capital says the company wants to attract more U.S. investors.
16: It's smart if you're SK Hynix because it's very hard to buy stocks on the South Korean Stock Exchange. So by opening up to U.S. investors, making it easier to buy, that creates another bid under that market because their big competitor is Micron. And typically Micron trades at like a double the valuation.
15: This week, SK Hynix reported robust demand for the stock. Ginny Cosolda, Fox News.
8: Sports. France advances to the World Cup semifinals after beating Morocco 2-0. The Red Sox and Marlins have six-game winning streaks heading into the last weekend before baseball's All-Star break. I'm Chris Foster. This is Fox News.
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0: Women really are amazing. What women can do and what women are capable of doing is just incredible. You mean
1: how they're so flexible? You have bendy?
2: Yeah, it's pretty incredible.
0: That wasn't what I was going to say, but
1: see that one woman that can put both her heels... Oh, no, that wasn't what you were talking about.
0: Well, you're not wrong. I've been to yoga class before, and they're like, now everyone do the splits, and I'm the only one in there. And I'm the only guy in my yoga class that's not a large black woman. And I'm like, wow, these women are very flexible.
2: Why don't you become a large black woman then, and then maybe you'll be more flexible.
0: What do I do? Just say I am one?
2: That's all you need to do. And you gotta have a little sass to you. You got to get some sass.
0: No, I was going to say, what I find incredible... How women give birth. I can't create life, so instead I write tweets and
1: Will you help create it? I mean, I don't know if you have, but, you know, they can't do it all by themselves.
0: It takes two to tango. You're right. A mom in Canada. Let me say a new mom in Canada.
1: Or a turkey baster.
0: Yeah.
1: Yeah, but where'd they get the load for the turkey baster? Okay.
0: Oh, no, don't do it, guys. Don't.
1: I'm not hearing it, okay? I'm not having it. Make that argument.
0: And leave it to a gay guy to bring up IVF right now.
1: Friends that are involved, and so it's very crucial right now. There's no man involved in the process other than the very charitable person that has offered up, the makings.
0: Have you been to the... Right over here in this restaurant, I don't know what to call it. It's a shopping center across the street, but everything in there is a restaurant or a furniture store.
1: Uh-huh.
0: You know what I'm talking. I'm not going to say it out loud, but yeah. There's an IVF clinic in there.
1: Okay. No, I don't go myself.
0: I go to the restaurants, the bars. Every single picture outside the IVF clinic is a multiracial couple. And it's mostly lesbians, but it's also gay guys. And then there's one white person. It's a single white lady alone. I'm like, man, what is this saying about the world right now? They're like, look, if you're a Chinese lady with a Mexican wife, or if you're a gay black guy with a Hispanic lover, you can have a baby too. Or if you're this obese white woman who no one ever loved.
1: She was probably the head of the HOA.
0: Right.
1: So, you know, nobody wanted that.
0: You get how that goes.
2: Yeah.
0: But I'm getting off topic here. No, this is about how women are amazing. It's not about the turkey baster.
2: Yeah, I want to hear about the amazing women.
0: Carolina Marino gave birth to her baby while sleeping. Nurses found the baby under a pile of blankets.
1: Uh-oh.
0: The baby is 100% healthy.
1: And it just kind of slipped out when she was unaware?
0: Okay, it's a little more than what I'm explaining here.
1: She's asleep and the baby just... You know, kind of, well, there it is.
0: That's what they say. Here is a soundbite. Play.
3: It's okay. We just had a baby. Hi.
4: Oh, my gosh.
3: It's unbelievable that you didn't feel that.
0: They went in and discovered this. And
1: well, she wasn't sitting on a toilet when it happened.
0: Toilet baby.
1: You know, that happens pretty regular.
0: No, toilet babies are fine. I'm a toilet baby. It's no big deal.
1: Of course you are.
0: Yeah, there's a lot of toilet babies out there.
1: I'm telling Donna.
0: She would be so mad if she heard me say
1: that. I'm telling her right now.
0: My mom would be so mad if she knew I just said that.
1: She likes my Facebook Messenger.
0: No, I'm not a toilet baby. It's a very proud moment for my mother to have a son and a daughter. But I digress. But the baby's healthy. It's 100% healthy. It's amazing. This woman gave birth. She didn't even know. She was asleep. Do you understand? If I stub my toe, you're going to hear about it all day. Do you think I could give birth and not?
1: Do you think that makes other women mad at her? Because other women will sit there and talk about 17 hours of horrible, painful labor. I was miserable. And then this came out.
0: Well,
1: yeah.
0: Well, I don't know the answer to that question, Billy.
1: This sounds like your personal story, Billy.
0: Yeah, I don't know what the answer is. But I just find this thing remarkable. It's remarkable. Anyway, something that's not remarkable is the nipple Nazi today. Graham Plattner.
1: He quit, right?
0: Yeah, the party's over. The party that invented believe all women unless she's inconvenient to your Senate candidate has decided it didn't matter when a Republican was accusing this guy of stuff.
1: Of course not.
0: But now a Democrat's accused him and he's got to go.
1: A very liberal woman, but a credible accusation of rape has caused the sinking ship to go ahead and rest easy on the bottom now. The word you were looking for earlier, the one that I had a little trouble believing this too, they're assigning the word charisma to Graham Plattner and his ability apparently to talk women into a situation where they end up getting raped. So I fell for his charisma. He is such a charisma. Have you heard him speak? Have you watched a video of him? I don't see even the slightest little hint of charisma.
0: Even for a fake oyster farmer, he's not very articulate.
2: Even if he's a real oyster farmer, I don't think he's very articulate.
0: Do you get why they like him?
1: What?
0: Yeah. I know what he meant.
1: Say it again. No.
0: You get why the Democrats needed him so badly, right? They lost middle-class white guys. They lost working-class white guys. Here was a guy with a goatee and tattoos all over his arms. He was a Marine. He shoots whiskey, does manly stuff with his arms and his hands.
1: I thought Tim Walz had all that covered.
0: See, that's it.
1: That's their problem.
0: They finally found a real guy out there. It's a real guy's guy.
2: Yeah,
0: out there.
2: A guy that likes to have sex with women, whether they want to or not.
0: Okay, that's not...
1: I thought that's where they were going.
0: Well, that was their problem. Plattner is accused of breaking into a woman's home, drunk, ignoring no, grabbing her, and doing something very...
2: But that don't sound like charisma. That sounds like crime.
0: It does. But she wasn't even the first to accuse him of this. Months ago, another woman accused her. They just didn't care because that woman was a conservative.
1: She didn't count. Yeah.
0: There was Lindsay. There was Jody. I forget all the women's names. Doesn't matter because pretty soon we could forget Graham Plattner's name.
2: Well, hell, it's been 24 hours since he quit. He might have a couple of other rapes under his belt by now. You don't know what he's been up to.
0: There's one guy in the Democrat Party.
2: Under his belt is the key to that, I think.
0: Who is the thing that they desperately...
2: Rape, you know.
0: We get the joke, Billy.
2: I couldn't tell. Sometimes y'all do, sometimes y'all don't. And it wasn't a joke, it was just a comment, is all.
0: All right, do we need to dissect it?
1: No, glow.
0: There's one guy in the Democrat Party who is the thing that they desperately need. A normal guy who likes sports, and he wears hoodies, and he doesn't put on makeup, and he's not dainty, and his name's John Fetterman, and they hate him.
1: Oh, boy.
0: Fetterman was the lone sane voice calling. He called this guy P. Hustle, Plattner Hustle. He called him a dirtbag from the jump.
1: Uh-huh.
0: He said, this is not a good guy. Elizabeth Warren was like, no, he's great. He's a decent guy.
1: Well, you should have known right there. The minute he got the endorsement of people like Elizabeth Warren, you say, okay, that's a problem.
0: Do you remember that video where she pretended to drink a beer and then her husband... She's on doing a live stream because her political consultant was like, drink a beer in your kitchen. This stuff's working.
1: Her husband walks in the kitchen and he's like, what the hell are you doing?
0: He didn't know she was going to be doing a live stream. He just happened to walk in. He's like, oh, we're on camera? And she's like, yeah, would you like a beer? He's like, no, I don't think I'll have a beer right now. No,
1: wink, wink. We're having our regular daily beer now.
0: Remember? We like beer, honey. Oh, beer.
1: Yeah.
2: Just the way that idiot made cheeseburgers on the grill that one time.
0: Schumer.
2: Oh, that guy.
0: Schumer was told by a political consultant to grill a burger on camera. So he put a raw hamburger on a grill with a fresh slice of cheese on it and took a photo like he'd never had a burger or cooked one before.
2: The stupidest thing I've ever seen. And he probably never has. Yeah. He would have known better if he had ever tried it the first time.
0: Mm-mm-mm.
1: Do you think he ever flipped it?
0: No, he threw it away in the garbage and he went and ate gefilte fish or whatever.
1: You put raw hamburger patty on the grill and you put the cheese on top of it while it's raw. Sooner or later, you're going to have

0: No one's accused of doing anything?
1: White people in general.
0: Why?
1: You know, any white people around at the time? You said there were. Let's get their names and let's get their money.
0: Well, a whole state full of people. It's Alabama, you know?
1: Well, yeah, but who was right around the incident at the time?
0: So that guy's now got to write a check because of his geographic location to a tragedy?
2: You decided to go boating on the lake that weekend and they said, well, now you're responsible for a dead kid.
0: Wouldn't it be weird if they started asking questions of some guy who just had nothing to do with this, but he was there with his girlfriend and his wife didn't know about it? Because you know how...
1: like that girl at the baseball game.
0: You know how boat guys are. I don't know if you've heard about this, but there's guys that get a boat specifically so
2: just
0: they can...
2: So they can be the captain.
0: Yes, correct.
2: Or cap'n.
0: Yeah.
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0: You can make a little money waging on cars. You ever think about how when a great music legend dies, you always wonder, boy, why didn't I go see him the last time he was in town?
1: I always think that. Who died?
0: Well, I'm almost hesitant to say it out loud because he's not dead yet.
1: Oh, well, then it's not an accurate report.
0: No, but like some of these older musicians that I like,

0: You just wonder.
1: You wonder.
0: Should I go see him one more time?
1: Are you not naming names? Are you not?
0: No, I don't want to be the one.
1: Think if you say it, it's going to manifest. And no, that's not fun.
0: Not only do I not want it to manifest, we know people that know people. I don't want it to get back to him. You know, there's this radio show in Houston, and they're predicting your demise. Although he might agree. Totally unrelated to what I was just talking about. Ray Wiley Hubbard will be doing three nights of performances coming up in October. We're not getting paid to tell you this. I just thought I'd mention it. In Tomball, Texas, October 1st, 2nd, and 3rd at the Main Street Crossing.
1: Well, that'll be fun. You know, Billy Bob Thornton was just at Tomball, I think, night before last.
0: Yeah.
1: Again, they don't pay us to mention it and promote their shows. If they did, they'd probably get a bigger crowd.
0: And with the way I act, wouldn't you agree?
1: I
0: probably won't live forever. But I will be in Shreveport.
1: Oh, I'm sure you won't.
0: I will be in Shreveport this Saturday night.
1: It's a guarantee?
0: That I'll be there or that I'll die?
1: No, that you'll be there.
0: Both of those things I guarantee are going
1: to
0: happen.
1: You guarantee you will live long enough to make it to Shreveport this weekend.
0: I'm going to make it. That's my goal.
1: That is a bold thing to say to the universe, Kenny, because if you believe in all that manifest crap, you just challenge the universe to see if they can't do something to keep you out of Shreveport.
0: You know what? I'm going to just go ahead. I'm going to put it in God's
1: hands.
0: You
1: brave son of a gun, I'll tell you.
0: God, make me live long enough to do a comedy show this Saturday night in Shreveport-Bossier. Arklatex. We'll be in Arklatex.
1: Oh, nice.
0: If you look online, you'll figure out where.
1: Yeah, people love to correct people. Even after we corrected our corrections, people still emails go, Horn Island, Mississippi, not Alabama. Like, that was the whole point of explaining where we went wrong and making it right. And you still didn't get it?
0: Because they're not listening.
1: I know. They hear half of what's said and then they want to react.
0: Let me explain it again. Earlier, I was reading an Alabama news outlet that said this young man died off the coast there locally.
1: And it is off the coast of Alabama.
0: And I thought, oh, Alabama.
1: It's right next door.
0: No, it was like an hour over. It was nearby.
1: It was over that way.
0: Right.
1: And with, you know, currents and tides and stuff. Anyway.
0: People just remember things wrong. Do you know what type 2 fun is?
1: That's not a real thing.
0: It's a new thing. It's a new slang term to describe.
1: So people just made it up and I'm supposed to know what it means?
0: I didn't know what it was until a few minutes ago. When you have fond memories of something that actually sucked, like running in a marathon or moving day, you're like, remember moving?
1: Years later, you can remember it and it was, you know, like, oh yeah, that was an interesting, fun day, but not fun while you were doing it.
0: More than one person in this room, including Steve and I, both ran in marathons, and I did not enjoy having bloody nipples or walking around with cramped legs for 3 days. But
1: isn't the raw nipple one of the most painful things you can endure?
0: It's pretty bad.
1: It is. Oh, I mean, I've never chopped off a limb, but I feel like it would probably be about the same.
0: Same thing. It's like having a pimple on your ear and then trying to pop it. It really hurts. Or pregnancy. I'd imagine.
1: Or right there on your nose, like right there.
0: Yeah.
1: You know, where it's like attached to the nose hairs.
0: And you
1: want to
0: do it, yeah.
1: Oh, man, you do. And you're going to bring water to your eyes. Man.
0: I know that hurts more than giving birth.
1: Obviously.
0: I know it does. Anyway, type 2 fun isn't exactly enjoyable at the moment. They say it's a term used to describe something you remember fondly, even though it sucked at the time.
2: Like, why did they need to make up a term for that?
0: I don't know.
2: People talk about that all the time. So bad that we needed to have a term for it so we would understand immediately what they're talking about.
0: Looks maxing.
1: Oh, that too, yeah.
0: Yeah, what's looks maxing? When you try to be more handsome. So just what everyone is doing most of their life until they're married and settle down? I don't know.
1: It's the way they go about it that makes it so freakish.
0: Yeah. I just read this, too. Speaking of looks maxing, I guess King Charles and Queen Camilla are hiring an official videographer. I hope it's not for porn.
1: Oh, good Lord, no. Oh, take that back.
0: Well, the economy in England is suffering. They got to figure something out.
1: I know.
0: You know, what are you going to do? What do you do?
1: I just went back to check, and yes, it was Kevin Bacon's birthday yesterday.
0: Mm-hmm.
1: He turned 68. And the reason that was brought up earlier is because he was in Footloose. He was Wren, I mean, the main character of Footloose. And, of course, Bonnie Tyler song, the hero one, was in the movie. And then she died, like, on his birthday.
0: Wow.
1: Whoa. And there you are messing with fate and the universe and stuff by guaranteeing you'll live through the weekend.
0: I'm going to live to the weekend.
1: Now, he didn't say through the weekend. He said he's going to live long enough to get to Shreveport. He didn't say he'd get out alive.
0: That's true.
1: Okay, so let's just be clear about that.
0: There are some places over there where you're like, I don't know.
1: Oh, hell yeah.
0: I mean, have you been to Houston? There's some places in Houston I don't know if I'm going to get out of alive.
2: Hey, that's the truth.
0: I wonder what happens when I go out to the parking garage some days.
1: You know, I worry about that, too.
0: Hey, you know what else I love? When someone, like 2020 in hindsight, TV news guys love doing this. They're like, I told you. Jake Tapper and Joe Biden's Alzheimer's, the best example.
1: Yeah.
0: Jake Tapper spent not 4, but 6 or 7 years trying to say Joe Biden was as sharp as a tack, they said.
1: That's right.
0: And then at the end of all of it, he wrote a book about how he was the hero who discovered Joe Biden's dementia.
1: Yeah, the guy that covered it up for 5-6 years says, look what I noticed, and nobody else did. Yeah, right.
0: Well, we got another one of these. MSNBC is home to Chris Hayes and Rachel Maddow. And nobody, well, now they call it MS Now. Nobody would blame you for not knowing which is which, because they look exactly alike, they sound alike.
1: That's true.
0: They did a segment on their show yesterday where both of them were just crystal. They were 100% sure that Graham Plattner was a good guy. Didn't he get like 85% of the vote in his state in the primary?
1: From his side, yeah.
0: And you guys put him on TV all the time.
1: Oh, they couldn't tell you enough great things about the man.
0: But you knew he was a predator and you didn't tell anyone?
3: I think I came away with the latter. I also didn't feel, we played this in my show, but there was a few different ways I asked, two different ways of, is there anything else out there?
4: Yes.
3: And
1: oh, of course, yes. Of
3: I'll
1: course.
3: Just yeah. say that I didn't. He basically said no, but I didn't necessarily feel like that no was 100% convincing.
0: Sure.
3: This is me just like reading body language and making a personal judgment. It's not because I have inside knowledge, just the way that you react. That no felt like a little wobbly, I'll just say it.
0: Oh,
3: I think
0: yeah.
3: other people yeah. who sure, heard sure. the no felt and like it was a little wobbly too.
2: The guy on the right is nodding his head while this guy explains it all.
0: That's Rachel Maddow. That's a girl, Billy.
2: It's what?
0: That one's the girl. The other one's the guy.
2: Oh, you say so.
0: No, I'm sure.
1: Well, she says so.
0: You should. It's what you can't see on the radio. This is usually it doesn't matter. This is an audio-based medium. But the smug look on both of their faces. Ah, we knew it.
1: We immediately knew.
0: You platformed him more than anyone.
2: Oh, yeah. They put him right out. That story, though. You know, of course, they're

0: started taking melatonin recently.
1: Okay.
0: Mm-hmm. Instead of the usual cocktail of wine and CBD or whatever before bed.
1: Yeah.
0: Really works great. Okay. Really, really weird dreams. Mm-hmm. Just vivid. Like you're in another place, like you teleport somewhere. I don't know if that's a normal reaction or if it's just the way...
1: Is it good or bad?
0: I don't know.
1: I don't know.
0: I don't know, but a good night's sleep's a good night's sleep.
1: Sure, my experience, and everybody's is different, I'm sure. Melatonin worked great for a while. You know, if you need help falling asleep. But after a while, either you need to take more or, you know, it does things to you. So, you know, see how it goes. You just start.
0: I found, I hate to tell you which one I'm using because it's endorsed by a reality TV star and we all would agree we hate this person if I told you who it was. But it's not just melatonin, it's magnesium and some other stuff. And I fall right to sleep. I wake up feeling amazing. I really do. And then I looked online at the product I was using and which of these people that... A very vapid individual that spends their lives saying stupid things in a public environment. I was like, damn it. I'm doing the same thing this person's doing.
1: Saying stupid things in a public environment?
0: Yes.
1: Okay.
0: That's exactly what
1: See what you mean there.
0: That's exactly what I meant.
1: Did you start taking it because that person talked you into it?
0: No,
1: well, Steve. Well, then that doesn't count.
0: Steve, I'm so embarrassed to tell you why I'm taking this one. I needed one that really worked. And have you ever read about how some of these supplements don't have anything in them? It's why it's why Steve and I like GetTheTea.com. They have really great supplements that actually have the nutrients and minerals in them they claim. But I wasn't on the website. I just needed something to fall asleep. I was at the store. So I picked out the most expensive one because I was pretty confident it probably had something in it. But that doesn't mean it does.
1: No, it really doesn't. But it seems to work.
0: I don't know. I don't even know if what I'm taking is melatonin. I might just be taking like a
1: sugar pill or
0: right.
1: Something.
0: I have no idea. Right. It could be some knockout drug. I could be taking some narcotic. I don't know it. But I bought it over the counter in a pharmacy. And anyway, I've been doing it for a few days, just this week. And every single night I wake up and I'm like, wow, I just had a dream. I was having a political debate with my preschool teacher.
1: So were you really sleeping or were you working?
0: Dude.
1: Sounds like you might have been working.
0: You're onto something there. Anyway.
1: Back yesterday we talked about maybe hoping to make it to Friday again, and here we are. We made it. You see those Iranian protests on TV occasionally, and they've got signs up like death to Trump, you know, along with death to all of us, you know, America in general. Death to Trump seems to be a real popular one, and they mean it. It's not just a sign. It's not like, you know, somebody here in America protesting. No, they really mean they want to kill him. Multiple attempts or at least plots to assassinate Trump in the news just this morning. Israel warned us, and I guess President Trump, of a new Iranian plot to kill him. Plus, remember the planned drone attack on the UFC fight at the White House? That was... Also, the ultimate goal was to assassinate President Trump.
0: It's not the first time,
1: no,
0: right?
1: No.
0: And they've told us nothing about what happened on the rooftop of Butler, Pennsylvania. Mm-mm. Remember the guy that showed up at the golf course, was in a video for BlackRock?
1: Yeah, hiding in the bushes.
0: I mean, so many weird details, and they won't explain it. They're like, no, it was a lone wolf, lone gunman.
1: No biggie.
0: The whole thing, right? So you can't blame people for wondering if there was more to Charlie Kirk's assassination with what we're seeing this week. In this preliminary hearing, not a trial, but then in this hearing we've been watching all week, a lot of evidence, a lot, mountains of indisputable evidence.
1: How much do they don't do this for most trials, have a preliminary hearing, present all the evidence, and then go, well, we'll see. I don't know. We'll have to think it over.
0: We'll get back to that in a minute because Steve was already talking about something interesting and I don't want to change the subject just yet. The funeral for the Ayatollah.
1: Yeah.
0: Kamani Mohammed Mahmoud Epstein Hassan Mohammed apparently had so much more significance and meaning than most Americans understand. It happened during a holiday for the Shiites.
1: Sure.
0: And because they did that, the way that they did it, Iraqi Shias now believe that this was connected to the prophet, that this is somehow... all part of their divine plan for for their brand of Islam. And this was as significant as the death of Muhammad or what happened in the year 600, blah, blah, blah. And now Iraq is fired up. Iraq and Iran, I don't know if you know this. I'm sure you probably do. But historically, not always the friendliest.
1: Yeah.
0: But now Iraq is suddenly, the people of Iraq have become very sympathetic to the cause of Iran.
1: Good. That's now, always good to know.
0: Now, yeah. The good news is Iraq's got nothing. I don't know what they're going to they're not developing a nuclear weapon. Life in Iraq's pretty crappy. But there's a whole...
1: I'm pretty sure life in Iran kind of sucks, too.
0: We've been told that, but... you know, they have, like, wealthy people there and transgender medical procedures and plastic surgery. And, I mean, it sucks right now since we bombed the crap out of it.
1: Yeah, it's not the 16th century.
0: But no.
1: Still, it's Iran.
0: Yeah.
1: And they're getting bombed a lot just lately again, I hear.
0: So now there's this deeply, this deep Shia religious unity, political alliance between the militias. And it's almost as though they're like street gangs that the government's cool with because they're theologically or religiously inspired. There's a very strange thing happening culturally over there right now.
1: They always have been, you know, religiously inspired, I mean.
0: Right, because remember, as much as the Sunnis hate the Shiites and the Durka Durkas hate the falafels, they hate us more.
1: There's still a common enemy.
0: If we learned one thing from the war in Yemen, it's that they'd be willing to take a break from fighting each other to go fight the Jews. And weirdly enough, when that happened a year or so ago, America was like, oh, don't worry, we'll pick up the slack in Yemen. We'll keep the war going. Oh, the war, we're taking a break. No, don't. It's like someone, like America stepped in to help the Muslims do the dishes while the Muslims fought the Jews. Mm. I never understood that. And remember, we put the leader of Syria in charge right now was the former leader of, what was it, Al-Qaeda? And that happened because of Joe Biden's CIA right at the end of his administration. So you can't blame people for being suspicious about Charlie Kirk's death. That's all I'm saying.
1: Okay.
0: But
1: sure.
0: But to be suspicious, you'd still have to have ignored all the trial this week and just looked at tweets from Candace Owens.
1: And they want to be right about their suspicions. They don't want anybody telling them the truth, anything that goes against what they already think. That's called hate speech. If you don't agree with somebody, well, then that hate speech, and you can't do that.
0: That's how I feel about ketchup on a hot dog, Steve.
1: I know you do.
0: Is that how you feel about beans in your chili?
1: I really do.
0: I'll get with you in the beans and the chili issue if you'll get with me with ketchup on the hot dog.
1: Like Shias and Sunnis. Sunnis now.
0: Yeah.
1: Together we fight.
0: Allahu Akbar, Steven.
1: Yeah, back at you.
2: Friday.
3: Almost missed
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9: All right, my work wife, Christina Cruz, is stuck in a drive-thru, so let me take over here as we'll check in the west side. Katy Freeway looks good this morning. Katy Mills Mall, easy, 25 minutes to the President's Hits. West Park Tollway, rocking along, a little above posted speeds on average. And 69, your Southwest Freeway, all good. Sugar Land, 18 minutes to the Canyon. Big road work coming up this weekend. They're shutting down the North Freeway cross timbers. I'm Sky Mike.
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0: I just published something in the Houston Chronicle opinion section that I think is going to cause my email bin to be filled with hateful messages by Monday.
1: Oh, so you've got a big weekend planned. Reading hateful messages about you.
0: Well, I mean,
1: you have done this before.
0: Sure.
1: Seems like you're, kind of into it.
0: Well, I'll be busy with the comedy show in Shreveport this weekend, but by Monday, when I read my email, it'll remind me that...
1: Oh, you'll be reading it late at night while you're laying there waiting for the melatonin to kick in.
0: Yeah, or will I be asleep thinking I'm reading?
1: Maybe. You're still asleep now, and you won't have to get up and go to work yet for another 20 minutes.
0: The problem with what you just said is, even though I know it's probably not true, I'm not sure if it's not.
1: Not 100%, yeah.
0: No, but we are looking forward to Saturday night to be in Shreveport. And then Steve and I were on the phone yesterday. Big tour of the South coming up here at the end of summer, early fall. We're going to be visiting a lot of markets with Law Tigers. That's going to be cool.
1: They've got some good plans for the listener.
0: Yeah.
1: You, by the way.
0: Got some very cool announcements to make, so stick around for that.
1: And you know how they say life's hard, and it's harder when you're stupid?
0: Oh, yeah. If you're going to be dumb, you got to be tough.
1: Yeah, well, I guess that definitely applies here. Georgia Teen. Put you in this situation. See if you do what the Georgia Teen did.
0: Mm-hmm.
1: Georgia Teen's out fishing with some friends, and they catch a 6-foot shark. On a hook, on a rod and reel. And
0: that seems like a big shark to me, but by shark standards...
1: I mean, it's your size. It's as big as you are. And it's... Not that you're not, but it's solid muscle.
0: Like if I heard a 6-foot alligator, I'd think it was huge. But then there are bigger alligators.
1: Oh, 16-foot would be way bigger.
0: Yeah, right, yeah.
1: But anyway, this guy catches a 6-foot shark... Got the hook, going right into his mouth and
0: the whole thing, which is what you'd imagine. Yeah.
1: And so he, I don't know if this was at the encouragement of other teens or if it was just his own thought. He said, why don't I try to remove that hook? Just reach down and to the shark's mouth, remove the hook.
0: Yeah, I see how this is.
1: You see how that works?
0: I see where this is going already.
1: Now, what I don't understand... Well, A, why you would get that close to the shark's mouth, and B, when the shark bit him, which was inevitable.
0: Of course, yeah. I mean, just when you started talking about it, I knew someone was getting bit by a shark.
1: Yeah, exactly. He has a large shark bite on his thigh.
0: On his thigh? He's already got a bite.
1: No, that's where the shark bit him.
0: Oh, I thought you meant it bit him in his hand or something.
1: I would have thought so, too.
0: This is not going where I thought it would. Was alcohol involved in this?
1: Well, they were out fishing, I would imagine. So, I guess, I don't know if he was he that close to the shark? His leg was available, and the shark didn't go for the arm?
0: So, the man's feet was bleeding profusely. Lifeguards came to aid the man?
1: Yeah, they ran the boat up on shore, I guess, to try to get help.
0: It's weird to get attacked by a shark on dry land,
1: Well, they were still in the boat, I believe.
0: So how does it? Point. Okay.
1: How did the shark get the leg, not the arm? And why would you get that close to those big giant teeth in that huge mouth, just to get your hook back?
0: But he lived. The end result is bleeding profusely. Appears to be the headline, not dead.
1: So you got to be tough. Maybe this toughened him up or smartened him up. I'm not sure which.
0: You ever been bit by a wild animal?
1: I don't think so.
0: I guess the advantage to getting bit by a fish as opposed to like a raccoon or a possum or something is you probably don't need to get a rabies shot for that. You know what I mean?
1: Yeah.
0: I don't think you can get rabies from a shark. You never heard of that before.
1: Yeah, hopefully. Most people that get bit by a shark probably have bigger problems on their mind than rabies.
0: And then this summer, there's all of these parasites out there. And unlike previous summers, normally the parasite, it's just about, it's flesh-eating, brain-eating amoeba. This year, and they always say it happens the same way, he had a tiny cut on his leg. He got in a lake. He got in the ocean. This year, it's explosive diarrhea in your vegetables.
1: Also, apparently a big cloud of dust that is sweeping across the globe is bringing some foreign substances into our bodies. Breathing it into our lungs and whatnot. And so perhaps they figured this is the best way to start a new pandemic. That COVID thing, that just really did not take off the way they had hoped. Let's make it airborne from the beginning.
0: If you had a childhood in the South or in the Midwest, even though it seems different, it was probably pretty similar in terms of like values, culture, lifestyle. Obviously, warmer in the South, colder up in the Midwest, spicier food in the South, different accents, you know, I get all that. But one thing I never understood, because I grew up in a colder place than where Steve did, is why he hated summer so much. And I think I'm starting to get it.
1: Well, think about this. 2 weeks ago at this time, we were in Florida.
0: Colorado.
1: I was reading a story about an alligator attack. Another one. Yeah. Colorado, waking up to 43-degree temperatures around this time of the morning.
0: It was nice.
1: It is about 80, somewhere between 80, 82 degrees.
0: And it's only going to get hotter.
1: And yeah, it doesn't even cool down here. At least in those places with less humidity, a little more breeze, higher altitude. When the sun goes down, so does the temperature. Here, not so much.
0: Yeah.
1: I grew up with all that humidity. And then just up the, you know, up the road from Galveston. So if you really wanted to get miserable, to go down there and get some of that grit all over you, because nobody likes grit.
0: What if all that cold weather was just a melatonin induced fever dream?
1: Whoa, dude!
2: Wake up! Let's go. Time to start the day. Time to get up.
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21: The News Radio 740 forecast for Friday calls for sunny skies, a high of 93, and a slight chance of afternoon showers.
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0: You know, one very odd thing about life here in 2026 is that we as a nation all collectively watched an 84-year-old senator flatline on his living room floor. Then he got CPR. And then 3 days later, his wife flew off to Beijing to have tea with a bunch of Chinese Communist Party leaders for some reason. 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

0: crazy or high?
1: You got to ask that question these days. You meet people, sometimes you think they're just crazy. Could be they're just high on fentanyl or something. Ain't that how it works?
2: Usually they're doing the slouch. Some of these people you see...
1: I love that.
2: The yoga. Sometimes the yoga people are just on fentanyl, you know?
1: I think you're right. I think that's the problem right there. Just crazy as a bedbug. That's what they are because they all hyped up.
2: Look, we're not here to lecture you out there if you drink a little wine before bed, smoke a little weed, go to a music festival. But if you can't be happy sober, you can't be happy high, you know?
1: Oh, man, I hope you put that on a t-shirt or a bumper sticker.
2: I don't know if that's something I'd want to sell to people.
1: Well, you just sold it to me, Bubba. Oh, I'll tell you what.
2: Really?
1: That just changed my attitude about life in general.
2: We were talking about all the weird stuff going on out there this summer. Experts say this is the worst tick season in years.
1: Oh, yeah. You're supposed to take duct tape, wrap it around the cuff of your pants, keep the ticks from getting up on there. You know, once they hit your socks, they're coming up to bare leg.
2: Well, if any women out there want their bodies searched, Graham Plattner is willing to do it behind his wife's back.
1: Does he have experience in tick searching?
2: Good question.
1: I bet he does.
2: Does it matter?
1: Yeah. Speaking of the weird summer, some kid from Georgia tried to unhook a shark. That sounds kind of weird.
2: Yeah.
1: But here, this happened last weekend because it was 4th of July weekend last weekend.
2: Right.
1: And what we were telling everybody before the weekend started last week was, you know, watch out for them fireworks. Somebody's going to lose a finger. And somebody lost more than a finger. The day after the 4th of July last weekend, a guy and his wife or girlfriend, who was he with there, decided to go out around their house. They live in Northern California, either on the beach or close to the beach. So he went out and started cleaning up the firework debris. And things did not go well because as he was reaching down, picking up firework trash, keeping the area around his home clean, he picked up one piece of, you know, garbage that was a bomb-like device, and it went off.
2: It went off.
1: Now, it was a week. It was a day after. It was, you know, probably Sunday morning after a Saturday night. You ever lit a fuse on a big old hunk of fireworks, and it, you know, the fuse burns right down, and then it stops
2: and you don't get your money back
1: and nothing happened.
2: You go back to the booth, they're not even there anymore.
1: You go up to the firework and you pick it up and go, hey, why is this thing not blowing up?
2: That's a tough one.
1: Don't do that.
2: Yeah, spray it with a hose,
1: poke it with a stick or something. Yeah. Well, this guy didn't know. I don't know why it didn't go off the night before.
2: I see how this ends.
1: But he reached down, was gonna throw it in a trash bag. It blew his hand off
2: like a day later.
1: Like, it exploded that next day.
2: Wow.
1: While he was cleaning up the trash. He lost his hand while he was just picking up litter. You know, trying to do a good thing, I guess. And, oh, they put this in the article afterwards, like, well, you know, the hand, that's a bad thing. He may also never see or hear again.
2: Wow.
1: That's a hell of an explosion.
2: Do you remember that point in your childhood when you were too old for action figures? So you and your buddies went out in the yard and you would like blow them up with M80s or, you know, light them on fire or whatever. You're in middle school now. I can remember vividly one summer my buddies and I were doing that. We took our old He-Man and G.I. Joes, not realizing they might be worth a lot of money someday. We were blowing them up with bottle rockets, that sort of thing. We left them out there and hours passed by. And I remember coming back later and one of them just caught on fire again. Like it had been sitting there in the sun.
1: Shadow waiting for you. A sneak attack.
2: As an 11-year-old, that really freaked me out. Is it a ghost? Was it, you know, was this God telling me not to play with matches? What am I supposed to learn from this? I don't remember learning anything. I hadn't even thought about it.
1: No, you didn't learn nothing.
2: 30 years, but yeah. Wild stuff, dude. It is possible that something that was on fire a few days ago could suddenly catch on fire again.
1: Ain't it weird? It just sat there smoldering, waiting for a hand to move it, to pick it up, to jar it just slightly, and it went, oh, here we go. Bam! Well, as they say, stuff happens.
2: Stuff happens,
1: it
2: Billy.
1: Does.
2: But stuff's not the word I'd use.
1: Well, it is today,
2: yeah.
1: Right?
2: No, I get it. Yeah, for sure.
1: Also, we got more bungee jumpers in the news. That's always exciting. You already did the shark attack thing. And, oh, kicked off a plane. That's coming your way, too. But first, let's talk about airplanes. I think I know now why Trump changed airplanes before he flew wherever he was this week. Remember yesterday in the news, it was all about, he had a brand new plane the Saudis gave him.
2: The Dubai did, but yeah, same thing.
1: Whoever, yeah. The Arabs. And he flew over there in it, and then he decided not to fly back or whatever the next trip was.
2: He was in Turkey for the bilat in Ankara with Erdogan.
1: Sure, say weird words that don't mean anything.
2: Oh, I'm aware of what I'm doing. And all of a sudden, the Iran war kicked off again, and Trump switched planes. Uh-huh. Got out of his new plane and got into his old one.
1: Wonder if it had anything to do with the multiple plans to assassinate him that have just popped up this week.
2: Huh. And they. Why was there no confidence in that plane, though? They said that they had. Was it because it lacked a missile defense system, or did they think there was something in it? They claim they totally disassembled it and reassembled it to make sure.
1: Yeah, that's what they say.
2: Skeptical, too. But it's supposed to take longer than a year. I mean, of course, this is all according to critics of Trump, and they did it in less than a year. So, grain of salt on that. You want to believe safety is the most important, it's paramount, but then on the other hand, the people that are making these observations don't exactly like Trump, so are they just saying it?
1: Yeah.
2: You never know.
1: You never know.
2: I've never disassembled a Boeing 747 and prepared it for an international diplomacy meeting. Have you?
1: Not in this lifetime.
2: Yeah, and I don't think most people have. That's just the way it goes. But I digress. I hope he's okay. I hope the Trump man's safe.
1: Mm-hmm. Oh, and yesterday, late in the show, we talked about the student pilot that had to land the plane by himself. He went up with an instructor, but the instructor didn't stay the whole lesson. While they're flying along, the flight instructor decided, now would be a time to kill myself. And he leapt out of the plane without a parachute. You know. And I'm guessing the student pilot was probably a little concerned about the guy that just jumped out of the plane. He's like, hey. But then he's also got to be concerned about himself, whether he is going to figure out how to land this thing or not.
2: What do you think?
1: He did.
2: Oh.
1: He landed.
2: So everything was fine. Let me guess.
1: Well, for him, but. What the hell is this guy thing? What do you get into the plane knowing that you're going to jump out of it? Or was this a sudden decision to make? Or was he just, you know, just overdosing on melatonin and decided, hey, great to end this dream.
2: Melatonin again. I knew it was melatonin.
1: I bet that's what it was.
2: It's always melatonin. Don't trust melatonin,
1: yeah,
2: guys.
1: Yeah, be careful with that stuff. What's that other actual sleeping pill? The one that everybody was...
2: Not Zoloft.
1: No, the one everybody was very excited
2: about.
1: It's
2: a prescription thing.
1: Yeah, and apparently people sleepwalk, sleep drive, they sleep and just do stuff while they're on that pill.
2: Yeah.
1: I can't think of the name.
2: I know,
1: right
2: it's
1: now.
2: Killing me, too.
1: I know, it's aggravating, ain't it?
2: I keep thinking Zoloft, but...
1: No, now you put that out there, that's all I can think about.
2: I know. Someone's probably screaming at their radio right now.
1: Oh, I guarantee
2: now,
1: you.
2: Trying to tell us what it's called. Anyway, I guess we'll just have to guess. It'll give someone a fun reason to email us, don't you think so?
1: Oh, I'm sure they are probably just typing away right now.
2: Who wouldn't love writing us an email? It's fun.
1: Well, lots of people do.
2: A great opportunity to remind people about the Walton and Johnson smartphone app. You could be communicating with us very quickly right now if you had it on your phone. I saw a great endorsement for our smartphone app yesterday. In the Walton and Johnson, the secret Walton and Johnson Facebook group.
1: Okay,
2: Walton and
1: it's
2: Johnson.
1: Don't tell anybody about it.
2: It's called Walton and Johnson Listeners Unite. Someone posted a screenshot of what was going on here with their app, and what I thought was really incredible.
1: What's it say? It's far away.
2: Look at this. Facebook, 90 gigabytes. Music app here, 111 gigabytes. Pandora, 84 gigabytes. Our app, 83 megabytes.
1: Ooh, look out.
2: Yeah, not a big app at all. Kind of a cool thing, I think, you know.
1: Well, it's good, but, you know, it's still free. I think that's the biggest selling point.
2: Yeah, and then we don't steal your data. It's not like a Flock camera or anything like
1: a what
2: that.
1: What now?
2: A Flock camera.
1: It's called Ambien. I know, you knew, I knew that, and it took people emailing us at waltonjohnson.com.
2: I wanted to give them the opportunity.
1: And
2: they
1: did.
2: I figured out the answer about 60 seconds ago, but I just... It didn't matter to me. I don't need to know everything.
1: No. Let everybody else have a shot. You know, the speed that your brain works at, it's just not fair.
2: We got three emails saying Ambien, yep, all spelled differently, and then one email saying it's the Jews.
1: Oh, well, of course it's the Jews.
0: This will never end.
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0: I hear someone go, "Didn't it come from you guys?"
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8: Here's something pretty disturbing I discovered while researching this podcast. This is what it actually says on the Los Angeles Police Department website. The site states that the Adult Missing Persons Unit investigates 3,200 cases a month. And 70% of those missing people are found or returned voluntarily within 2 or 3 days. It goes on to explain, and I quote here, "Since being a missing person is not a crime, police are given a very limited role while conducting these types of investigations." At the bottom of the webpage, it gets more disturbing. There's a section titled, "What if they never returned?" And here's the official police advice. In such situations, you may want to enlist the services of a private investigator to assist in your search. If you can't afford a PI, the police elaborate, quote, "Another option

0: everybody that goes to the dog park with their dog knows if there's a Frenchie there, no matter how big the other dogs are, that little bulldog still runs the show.
1: Yeah, well.
0: He gets out there and he just bosses all them other dogs around.
1: My dog wants to be your friend. He wants to be everyone's friend, including the dog that doesn't want to be his friend. And then he looks at me.
0: Demands it.
1: Yeah. You know.
0: What's wrong with this dog? Daddy, why won't this dog play with me? Yeah, you know how they are.
1: Just a few years ago, Billy Ed.
0: What is it, Kenny?
1: James Tallarico, running for Senate right now, is out telling Texans they had no right to refuse the COVID jab. Religious exemptions were not good enough. He even dates a lobbyist.
0: What's his name?
1: For the it's a girl, but
0: One of those pretend romantic dates, or
1: maybe, I don't know. That's neither here. His quote unquote girlfriend. I get your point. Makes a living paying politicians to go out and vote a certain way about the COVID jab, and also trans kids. She's a healthcare lobbyist.
0: Yeah, well, you know, they are part of that deviant side of the world. Yeah.
1: Thousands of Americans have suffered from vaccine injuries, but sadly, news consumers have a pretty short memory, Billy. I'm
0: pretty sure the vaccine's done more harm than COVID.
1: Yeah.
0: Probably way more if we actually knew the truth, but there's enough people out there telling stories, but you kind of get, oh, that's what they're hiding from us. All right.
1: Exactly. Now, all that being said, I can't help but notice today, the discussion isn't about James Tallarico's political beliefs in the Texas Senate race. People are mad at Ken Paxton. They're accusing him of voter fraud because he was registered to vote at his wife's house, the house they both lived in, while they were separated. Ken Paxton getting a divorce. Ooh. Now, half of marriages end in divorce. There are a lot of people listening to us who got divorced. Does that make you not want to vote for Ken Paxton?
0: Make me, don't change a thing for me.
1: Ken Paxton, the best attorney general Texas has ever had.
0: It used to keep people from voting for people for somebody for president. Up until, who was first president that had a divorce in his history? Do you look at me?
1: I don't know the answer. No, yeah. I'm happy to look it up.
0: No, I'm asking. Yeah,
1: I have no idea. Who was the first president to have a divorce?
0: Reagan. There you go.
1: Yeah, okay.
0: I did that good, didn't I?
1: Sure, yeah.
0: Yeah. You go, they got some actor, I forget who it is now. Somebody you know, somebody that we've seen in a lot of shows. Damn it, I can't remember who it is now. He's playing Reagan in some new movie coming out or whatever. And I don't know what they did to him to try to make him look more like Reagan, but he looks...
1: Dennis Quaid?
0: Weird. Was it Dennis Quaid?
1: Dennis Quaid plays Reagan in the biographical film Reagan, which came out in 2024.
0: I think there's a new one.
1: I didn't see it. I don't know.
0: Me either.
1: But I like Dennis Quaid. I like Randy Quaid more.
0: Ooh, he's a nutball.
1: Randy just seems like a cool guy to me.
0: Well, yeah.
1: I'd rather hang out with Randy if I had to pick. But Dennis didn't seem too bad to me.
0: Yeah. Yeah, all right.
1: Apparently, both of them have houses around here.
0: Yeah, they're from around here and in the hood, you know.
1: And Dennis Rodman and Drake.
0: Mm-hmm.
1: There's a lot of people that live around here.
0: Oh, yeah, there's a lot of people.
1: Yeah.
0: Some of them you've heard of.
1: Sure, yeah. MS-13 has now chosen Harry Sison to explain the Platner problem to us. Did I say MS-13? I'm sorry, I meant MSNBC. I'm sorry, I meant MS Now.
0: It's similar. Yeah.
1: They're now bringing out a teenager. I don't know, how old is this kid? 21? On liberal media.
0: Well, that's hardly a teenager then.
1: Well... I don't think
0: a young fella.
1: His brain is not fully developed till he's 25.
0: There's something about I don't know. It's just basic numbers. When you leave the age of 19 and you have a birthday, then what happens?
1: Yeah,
0: you're not a teen anymore.
1: I would say he's still a child. I would.
0: I don't agree. I don't disagree with that. I'm just disagreeing with the select verbiage you chose to use. In that
1: well,
0: case.
1: I said he was a teenager, and then I said, actually, how old is he? It doesn't matter. Why is semantics? Why are you doing this?
0: Because semantics matter, Kenny. Details matter.
1: Okay. Do you want to hear what he said or not, Billy?
0: Some punk teenager? No, I don't want to hear from him.
1: All right, well, then I'll put it away. I don't know what to tell you. I thought it was odd that liberal media now...
0: What, are they trying to sell me on Platner?
1: Graham Platner is this fully grown adult, and every political genius in America told us he was going to change American politics. And then in the matter of about 3 months, every one of them was like, I never said to support this guy. So MSNBC, which is now called MS Now, turns to a child... to explain on a TV last night what the problem was with this guy.
2: He has no leverage here.
3: He, like, being whom?
2: Graham Platner.
4: No, I
2: keep seeing, you know,

0: reports in media and talking heads and whatnot say that Graham Plattner has leverage. He has no leverage. He has been credibly accused of sexual assault. And this is a moment of reckoning for the Democratic Party. Why do we keep allowing this to happen? It was Eric Swalwell, now it's Graham Plattner, and maybe there are more.
1: You remember this kid got paid to tell us Joe Biden's brain wasn't broken. I'm not sure he's ever even bought a house before.
2: I doubt it.
1: This is who you guys turn to on your TV channel for wisdom. A little kid. He looks younger than he is. He looks like a baby. And I guess at the end of the day, that's the most wisdom you're going to get out of liberal.
2: Excuse me. Pardon me for the interruption. A child is defined as a human being between the stages of birth and puberty.
1: Okay.
2: Here he goes.
1: Why?
2: Well, you started it. I'm trying to help you out.
1: He's trying to help.
2: I just said the difference between a teen and a 21-year-old.
1: Okay, you're right. He's a very wise old man, and he's a genius, and we should all listen to him, guys.
2: Isn't the definition of a child also any of my children?
1: No, you're right.
2: No matter how old they are, they're still your child.
1: It's not ridiculous for an international corporate media giant to have a 21-year-old explain the direction of the political zeitgeist. You're right, guys.
2: The definition, in Wikipedia.
1: Are you dating this kid? What do you care?
2: I haven't seen him yet. Is he attractive, young man?
1: Well, he's not Latino. Does that matter?
2: Not always, no.
3: And good morning, everyone. Happy Friday.
4: Happy Friday. Hope you have a great weekend.
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15: It's August 2023, a county government meeting in Pennsylvania's Lehigh Valley. A young woman, early 20s, steps up to the mic to speak.
16: My two-month-old son was happily drinking milk from his bottle when he quickly started choking, turned blue, and went limp. My boyfriend transported our son to the changing table as I grabbed an anti-choking device and my boyfriend began assembling it. Two pumps of the device and my son was conscious, gasping for air and coughing up milk.
15: They all went to the ER to make sure the baby was okay.
16: But upon arriving at Lehigh Valley Hospital, the diagnosis quickly became something so different.
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16: 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And I'm a mom who lost everything in less than 24 hours due to one doctor's misdiagnosis. Enough is enough.
15: 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And the next one. The stories they tell form a pattern of parents walking into a Lehigh Valley hospital to get help for a child, only to leave without them. And the same doctor's name kept coming up again and again. A pediatrician.
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15: 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From Serial Productions and The New York Times, I'm Diane Neary, and this is The Preventionist, a story about a doctor and the rise of a powerful field of pediatric medicine.
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18: On the night before Halloween in 1975, 15-year-old Martha Moxley was murdered in the Tony Bellhaven neighborhood of Greenwich, Connecticut. She was rich and beautiful and loved by all who knew her. For decades, despite intense media scrutiny, police failed to make an arrest. In 2000, 25 years after Martha's murder, her one-time neighbor, Michael Skakel, was arrested. He'd been 15, like her, at the time of the crime. He was also a cousin of the Kennedys.
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18: 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My name is Andrew Goldman. I've been a journalist for 30 years. I got involved in this case in 2015. But here's the thing. 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
28: Rumors spreading around in that Texas town about the shack outside the game. And you know what I'm talking about. Just let me know.
2: What do you think they called it, a shack? Is that a demeaning term?
1: Sounds cooler than a bungalow.
2: Well, I agree with that. Wait. Come on. Can you feel your beard growing a little bit right now?
1: You know what you like?
2: It's nice.
1: You like the power cord, Billy Ed.
2: Is that what I like? Where do they plug it in?
1: That's what you like.
2: Plug it into the wall. That's what you do with a power cord.
1: If you need electricity, it comes out of the wall. Everybody knows that.
2: Yep.
1: I always wonder, if you like power cords so much, why don't you like the other little old band from Texas?
2: The other little old band?
1: Yeah. Pantera.
2: Yeah.
1: Come on, that's...
2: Oh, I'm a huge fan.
1: Yeah. Do you not recognize that sound? That's the... It's the sound you just heard in the ZZ Top song, but they cranked it up to 11.
2: No way.
1: Pantera is the evolution of ZZ Top. Like it or not. I know you don't like it, but... Is
2: that your controversial article in the Chronicle today?
1: No, I explained why all these activists out on the street of Houston are wrong to get mad at ICE, because an illegal immigrant died.
2: A gentleman?
1: We don't know much.
2: It's a particular individual.
1: I don't know anything about the guy, except that he appeared to have been in America illegally, undocumented, whatever term you choose to use.
2: Was he a teen?
1: For over 3 decades. No, he's in his 50s.
2: But still somebody's child.
1: Guys, we had an election a couple of years ago where we said we want higher wages, lower costs of housing and general basic needs to survive, and we wanted less crime, and we wanted the government to enforce the laws. And now we have ICE going around solving that problem by removing people from the country who aren't supposed to be here. What happens when there's less people around? What happens to the cost of housing?
0: I don't know.
1: Goes down. What happens to the cost of living when there's less people around?
0: I didn't know there were going to be questions.
1: What happens to wages when there's less people in the hiring pool that aren't supposed to be here?
0: The same thing.
1: They go up.
0: Oh, yeah, that's right.
1: What happens to crime when there's more people that aren't supposed to be here? Goes down, guys. This is all very obvious. So we had this guy in Houston, wasn't supposed to be here, driving a van around with more people in it that weren't supposed to be here. ICE pulls him over. And lo and behold, he didn't want to get detained.
0: Oh, really?
1: So we're told, according to the report, he rammed his car into the ICE agent's vehicle, and then he tried to hit an ICE agent with his car.
2: Apparently, some of the other illegal aliens are saying, that's not true. He didn't try to run over cops. What do you expect him to say?
1: Right. Other people that weren't supposed to be here are taking his side. Imagine. Right. So then he gets shot, dies. That's sad. He had kids. He had a family. He had a life. But on the other hand, no matter what you guys think about what happened, one thing is for sure. If you comply with law enforcement during a lawful detainment, which is exactly what it was, you're probably not going to die.
2: Yeah. They said that if ICE hadn't been here, he'd still be alive today.
0: You know, if he hadn't been in this country and was in the country he was, you know, supposed to be in, he probably wouldn't have died. Well, he might have already been dead. Mexico's a rough place, man.
1: The guy had 3 decades to get legal.
2: Yeah, he was working on it. And he 35 years, he was getting close.
1: But there is something that would have kept him alive. Do you know what it was?
2: Was it compliance?
3: Compliance.
2: It'll also help you sleep good at night.
1: That's true.
3: Not dying.
2: That's part of it.
1: I don't want to get shot by a cop.
3: Don't try to fight with the cops.
1: Smart.
3: Stay away from the gang-banging crowd.
1: Smart.
0: Jot
3: this down.
0: Don't
3: reach for your gun in your car in the glove box, because then they might blow out your mind.
1: They want to see their kids tonight. Yeah. You know how you want to go home at the end of the day and see your family? So does law enforcement. Unfortunately, there are people that will ambush them and shoot them and try to kill them.
2: Has that ever happened?
1: Yeah, all the time.
2: Oh, okay. Well, then, yeah, I can say that'd make you a little on edge.
1: From what we could tell, it happens pretty frequently. And, you know, again, when it happens, no one makes a big deal out of that in the news. That's not a big news story.
2: Nope.
1: No.
2: Yep.
1: What happened at the World Cup? That's what matters.
2: Oh, yeah, right. France won.
1: Some sporting event that...
2: Oh, I thought you were actually asking. You were just... in general.
1: Yeah. Against who? Morocco? Was that it?
2: Yeah, I guess. And whoever they play, they move on.
1: And now they don't even have an African team in the World Cup anymore.
0: One of the best ways I've seen so far had this explained on the internet.
1: Yeah.
0: Which team to pull for out of the ones that's left? And they showed celebrities from the different countries that are listed, you know, and France, you know, whatever, whoever their big celebrity, Claudia Schiffer, I don't know where she's from, maybe Germany. And they got all these famous, you know, hot women. And it looks to me like Spain would be the winner.
1: Okay.
0: If you just based it on their hot, famous, you know, celebrity chicks. And I forget her name, Penelope Cruz, maybe something like that.
1: I've heard of Penelope Cruz.
0: Yeah. So they assign, you know, hot chicks from the different countries, and then you have to pick your favorite, and it looks like Spain's the winner for me.
1: Wow.
2: Well, there are plenty of other attractive women from other countries as well.
1: You know, something we never got to, Spain really bent the knee and kissed Trump's ring this week. Did you see that?
2: Well, they didn't much of a choice. I mean, he told them he was going to cut them off, and they'll just die on the vine if they don't have our help.
1: Are you taking Spain's side here? Or are you
2: just explaining why I think they might have done so, because Trump's a great negotiator. And speaking of Trump, by the way, before we leave ICE for good, the people that are protesting ICE don't really hate ICE. They love government intervention in their lives most of the time.
1: Mm-hmm.
2: It's just when Trump is in charge that they don't like the government. Obama sent ICE.
1: All the time.
2: All the time. To different cities. All the time. More people, I think, were rounded up under Obama by ICE than has happened so far with Trump. I don't know the details and the numbers, but you can look it up. Nobody had a problem with it when Obama sent him in. Now, Trump's ice, that's a whole different ice. That's the worst kind of ice ever.
1: Have you looked at how many countries in this world have stricter immigration laws than us?
2: I bet all of them.
1: Most of them, yeah. Uh-huh. Not most of the ones you'd want to go to. Let's start off with that. The ones where you wouldn't want to go, then maybe not. But yeah, all these countries that liberals love so much. It's a long list of countries.
0: Yeah, I'm just going to leave America. If America's going to suck, I'm just going to go to, you know, name some country.
1: Denmark, Sweden, Australia, Canada, Japan. Guess what?
0: They don't allow that.
1: All these places get praised all the time for their quality of life, yet they all have tighter control than the United States over who gets in and who stays.
0: We also have noticed they get praised for their medical care all the time, from Canada to Finland or wherever in the world. And yet, when those people get life and death sickness, they come to America to get saved, if you know what I mean.
1: Sure.
0: Yeah. So, yeah, they got, I don't know, maybe they're basing their decisions on what's good health care by the wait time in the lobby. Oh, I only had to wait 10 minutes and the doctor saw me right away. It's the best health care ever. Yeah, but he didn't do anything for you. Oh, well, they don't care about that.
1: They don't care about it. But you know,
2: part of the problem is young people today, they're it's not their fault. Young people today are not properly educated in schools. You're the product of whatever education you got in whatever school district you went to. We all are. They did a survey of over 2,200 Gen Zers, which is basically the under 30 crowd now. They're getting older every day.
1: They really, and so are we.
2: And they ask them, since last week was the 250th anniversary. Anniversary of what? Now, two-thirds of them could name the first president of the United States. 260, that means 34% couldn't.
1: Oh, come on. They couldn't name Ben Franklin? That's ridiculous.
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7: Now, the Ecori Diamonds Traffic Center.
8: South side. We're trying to find out what's slowing you down. An accident or a stall? Highway 288 northbound approaching Almeda, Genoa, and you're backed up now to McCard. There's police activity. In fact, it's the end of a police shooting, so a police investigation underway. FM 529 at the Grand Parkway. That intersection completely shut down. I'm Christina Cruz in the 24-hour traffic center.
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23: At Operation Hood Strike, 43rd Multirole Bridge Company Commander Captain Bruce Bergener says troops have one mission, to cross the water and close in on the enemy. The company builds a 7-foot raft with 5 bays and 2 ramps, the typical configuration to transport M1 Abrams tanks across the water. As troops begin their assault over the water, 961st Engineer Battalion Commander Lieutenant Colonel Travis Shahan shows how Chinook helicopters swoop in to provide recon and drop sections of a bridge into the water.
24: Sometimes when you go to bridge, there's a little bit of difficulty getting all the equipment you need to the water.
23: Those crossing the bridge already know what the enemy territory looks like. 420th Engineer Brigade Commander Colonel Adam Rasmussen says it's mapped out at the Tactical Command Center.
25: Every hour these soldiers are on the battlefield, they become more lethal.
23: Rasmussen says the Army is working on technology to keep humans out of the breach and stay one step ahead of the enemy. With Military Matters, Asher Red, Fox News.
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0: people of Iran are standing in the streets holding a banner that says, and I'm just reading it verbatim here, "Hey, Trump, we will kill you."
1: Mm-hmm. Yeah, it's standard stuff. I mean, they have holidays based on death to America. And, of course, death to Trump would be the best start possible.
0: Israeli intel has tipped off our country about an active Iranian scheme to assassinate Trump.
1: And apparently the Gen Zers are okay with it.
0: Sure. Well,
1: that's because they're stupid. Well, they're uneducated. They're poorly educated. That's all.
0: Remember, a third of them are. This new generation, I know no one wants to hear this because young people are dumb, but we've been told over and over again this new generation is more conservative than previous generations. But that doesn't mean they're all like that.
1: No, no.
0: Some of them are stupider. I think they're moving further in both directions.
1: Exactly. Yeah. Like everybody else is. 38% of that survey we were just talking about earlier, 38% of those Gen Zers expressed a favorable view of communism. Over 50% said they have a favorable view of socialism. Only 45% for capitalism, by the way. So the education that these kids are getting is what's helping them come up with these ideas. But also, over 50% could not name the country that we declared our independence from. That's pretty sad. The 250th anniversary, last weekend, they said, well, let's see what these Generation Z types think. They don't know.
0: It seems like the boys are becoming more conservative and the girls are becoming more communist.
1: That's why it's a pretty good idea, I think, that guy has to go ahead and stop letting women vote. Whose idea was this?
0: Yeah, whose was that, Billy?
1: The preacher guy, Doug.
0: You have a preacher named Doug?
1: Not my preacher. He's just a preacher. Popular pastor says it's time to repeal voting rights for women.
0: Maybe
1: before you start that, can I just tell you one more thing?
0: Yeah.
1: Almost two-thirds of the people in that same Gen Z survey didn't know what we were celebrating. The 250th anniversary of what? They didn't know. That is just ridiculously sad.
0: White devil's advocate here. Maybe it's okay when young people are dumb and uneducated because they could still be educated. Doesn't that...
1: But they've been educated to not know these things on purpose. The brainwashing, if you will. They're told to love socialism and communism and that America's not that great.
0: Have you seen these videos that Jesse Waters, producer, will do? I mean, you've seen a lot of these videos.
1: Where they interview people on the beach?
0: Yeah.
1: Same kind of thing as the survey.
0: But do you think if we went back in time 20 or 30 years, it would have been any different? Who's the president?
1: The people would have been thinner.
0: Wow. They did find the skinniest people. You remember that?
1: That's true. They found some in-shape ladies in their bikinis.
0: So you're asking too much here. You want them to be smart and good-looking and in a beach setting in a bikini? What are the odds of that? That's statistically...
1: Exactly.
0: What are the
1: you're
0: odds?
1: You're asking too much.
0: It'd be a bunch of hot bikini models with high IQs and a nuclear science background hanging out at... Where are they? Jersey Shore?
1: Yeah.
0: That seems unlikely.
1: Dude.
0: All right, how about Doug,
1: Pastor Doug Wilson. Where's this guy pastor from? It's like Idaho or Utah or someplace way out there.
0: Idaho, anyway, I think, was the name of the girl they met on the beach. Yeah.
1: They call it Whiteaho.
0: Yeah, Whiteaho, yeah.
1: Yeah, they said he wants to repeal women's right to vote. Now, they don't think that's actually going to happen. Majority of the people understand, but still reject the idea. Even if you think it's a good idea, you know, it's probably not going to happen. He said, women changed the political direction of this country. Things started happening when you let a big voting bloc, like all the women, suddenly get into the system. They said, that's why the Democrats want to, again, change the political direction of this country by adding a whole new voting bloc. Those would be illegals. Wouldn't it be great if illegals could just vote in our country for leaders, even though they're not citizens here? And a lot of people think, yeah, that's good, because then we can turn America into what we want it to be.
0: What do we want it to be?
1: No, what they want it to be.
0: Oh, okay. I wanted it to be the same. I didn't want to change
1: it. They want to make it different.
0: Yeah, well, you know, on that note, maybe it's time for another edition of... Diversity enriches our lives. Are you guys ready for this one?
1: Hold on.
0: It's a very heartbreaking story today from the open borders experiment. A New York mom meets a foreign migrant refugee at a pro-Palestinian rally.
1: Oh, fun.
0: Named Ahmad Al-Sakar.
1: Was he from the Middle East?
0: Yeah, kind of like your story about the shark. I bet you already know how this ends.
1: I think I do.
0: Real similar.
1: And the shark story, somebody's going to get bit by a shark.
0: A lot of parallels.
1: In this with the Muslim, I'm guessing somebody's going
0: to
1: die.
0: So she brings this poor young man into her home, gives her a place to live, him a place to live, and then ends up getting suffocated in her own house. Her 13-year-old daughter discovered her dead body.
1: Huh.
0: And her quote-unquote boyfriend flees the country before they even find the dead woman.
1: Well, that's peculiar.
0: Post-mortem shows suffocation, not just a beating, but also suffocation. The guy's an asylum seeker from the Mideast, came to the country in 2024. By the way, Ireland. I didn't mean to confuse everyone. That's where she met him. She's from New York. She's an American. He's suspected of jumping a bus and catching a flight out to go back to Turkey. Maybe he wanted to hang out at that bailat in Ankara with Erdogan.
1: Who doesn't want to go to a bailat?
0: Yeah, who doesn't want to go? Police are hunting contacts in Syria and Jordan. There, he's gone. Forget it.
1: Oh, yeah.
0: This is what compassion without vetting looks like. It's real. Isn't this great?
1: Mm-hmm.
0: Do we not care about women and children? Like, is it not important to protect them? And this is the very people that think that those are the most vulnerable individuals that need to be protected, but only protected from white, Christian, middle-class dudes. I don't understand the logic there. The very group of people that are the least likely to hurt them.
1: I also don't understand why we're getting so many emails from people that are just writing the word Ambien. Did you guys do something?
0: Earlier, we asked a question, what was the prescription sleep pill called? We got about 20 emails that said Ambien, all spelled differently, and then one email that said it's the Jews.
1: Oh, God. Why didn't you just ask me?
0: Because you weren't here yet.
1: You weren't in here.
0: Yeah, you don't get to work as early as we do.
1: Well, I was probably here somewhere, just down the hall maybe, perhaps tidying up. You know, some of these overnight people leave messes when we come in. I can't stand it. I have to tidy up. Yesterday, there were two boxes of room temperature waffles just out.
0: Wasn't even a good brand.
1: No.
0: It was the generic grocery store brand. They didn't even get Eggo or anything.
1: They didn't refrigerate them. I don't know how long they'd sat out at room temperature.
0: Oh, they're no good. Yeah.
1: Even radio people wouldn't eat them. That's how dangerous that was.
0: If y'all don't understand that joke, let me tell you something. We are surrounded by men who look like Jabba the Hutt.
1: Yeah, buddy.
0: And if you leave any food down the hall on the table near the kitchen and it's got bites taken out of it, it looks like it came from a bad part of town, cooked in a sketchy kitchen, they'll still eat it.
1: Yeah.
0: If you drop off cookies at the front desk and you... unmarked with no label on them. It could be filled with anything. Laxative, rat poison. Nobody knows.
1: Nobody cares.
0: They'd still eat those cookies.
1: That's true.
0: Yeah. Not me.
1: No, we learned that lesson the hard way, huh?
0: Sure. I'm not getting explosive diarrhea twice in 1 month.
1: I guess the hard way would be the soft way.
0: Yeah, that's true. Yeah.
1: Yeah.
2: Republicans just want sexy white girls with perfectly round in their ads. We're here to say no to that. Democrats are the party of ugly-ass people. And we want representation, you know, maybe some non-binary Latino midgets, any ugly people. If they're too ugly to go outside, that's our people.
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4: When seconds count, the police are only minutes away. 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My highest hope is that I never, ever need to reach for a gun to protect another human being. 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I genuinely believe you'll be happy.

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7: The News Radio 740 forecast for Friday calls for sunny skies, a high of 93, and a slight chance of afternoon showers.
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14: During a news conference Wednesday at the NATO summit, President Trump spoke about the increase in defense spending by NATO members as many move towards meeting the pledge of spending 5% of their national GDPs on defense. The president says that spending will benefit America's defense contractors.
15: As European nations rebuild their militaries, American equipment will be the largest beneficiary. The defense companies are going to be making most of that equipment.
14: The president also said that U.S. companies will be investing directly in Europe.
15: Lockheed Martin will establish a world-class Patriot missile sustainment facility.
14: President Trump believes the potential eventual benefit to American companies could be as much as $3 billion. He also commended NATO members for their commitment to the spending, something he's previously criticized the alliance about. Kevin Uretsky, Fox News.
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0: Getting some emails from Arklatex asking about the event Saturday night. For legal purposes, as I just want to point out here, that is a for-profit show. I'm a comedian on the bill there. I will be paid dozens of dollars to perform at that event.
1: Get out.
0: Yeah.
1: Woo! That's going to feel nice, huh?
0: Just want to get in front of that in case the FCC has an issue with it.
1: They don't pay you till after the show, though, right?
0: I think so, yeah.
1: Yeah, because you know you would spend at least one dozen of those dollars just drinking at the bar.
0: Sure, yeah. It's not a huge event. It's not expensive. It's a small, intimate comedy show. If you want tickets, go to the website jesseisfunny.com or the Walton and Johnson Facebook page. You can't buy tickets at the door. I put an asterisk next to that because you can buy them on your phone.
1: While you're standing outside?
0: Yeah, but it's almost sold out, too.
1: It's kind of weird, though.
0: Right.
1: Yeah, don't risk it.
0: Well, there's not, right. If you want to go, it's Saturday night. It's at 7 p.m., and there's not a lot of tickets left, but someone asked, so it's going to be a lot of fun. That's it.
1: Nothing going on TV that night, though, right?
0: Saturday night?
1: Nothing happening Saturday night that would keep me from coming out and having a good time.
0: Probably a All-star game baseball game. Does that matter to you much?
1: Well, yeah. I mean, this weekend it's Houston versus DFW in the MLB. You know what I'm saying?
0: I would look at that, you know, but I also...
2: He
0: said that it would be the Astros versus the Rangers in a Major League Baseball game, but I might remind you...
1: I didn't get any of that.
0: Well, that's probably because he was talking about a baseball team that doesn't do Pride Night, Mr. Kenneth.
2: Oh, yeah, that's probably the reason.
0: You probably feel triggered by that, don't you?
2: Triggered sounds violent, and I don't like to say stuff like that.
0: No.
1: Eddie, sports this morning is brought to you by our good friends over at Haywood Harvest. I'll tell you what, if you need help sleeping, like Kenny taking his little store-bought, you know, what's it called?
0: Melatonin. Yeah. I took melatonin. I had weird dreams. If you're just waking up.
2: Haywood Harvest is way better stuff than that.
0: Yeah, Haywood Harvest is good. Yeah. I like it. Go to haywoodharvest.com today. Use promo code WJ. W&J. 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And I don't know what I'm legally allowed to tell you about it, but I'll tell you they have great products.
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1: Grr.
0: And women's,
1: we already talked about the baseball stuff, I guess, huh?
0: Well, you didn't mention the Braves or if there was
1: the Braves
0: a game
1: won,
0: yesterday.
1: Yesterday.
0: Beat the Paul Skeens.
1: And the Rangers won. And now... Houston and the Rangers, the Astros-Rangers are going to kick off a three-game series.
0: I won't pretend
1: today.
0: The Rangers are my favorite team, but I like when they beat L.A.
2: Well, sure.
0: And that's who they beat yesterday, which was great, 7-6. And, yeah, now, what's that called? The boot? What do they call it when Texas plays Texas? What do they call it?
1: Like a boot to me.
0: Yeah, the boot classic. Or
1: is it a golden boot or a silver boot? Maybe it's platinum or titanium at this point. I don't know.
0: Anyway, it's a baseball game. It's something you could take a look at it if you don't have anything else going on.
1: Yeah, and then the other thing was apparently World Cup still going on.
0: Mm-hmm.
1: They're down to just a few teams left.
0: They still do that, huh?
1: And they're still doing it. So France advanced yesterday with a 2-0. You see how I did that there? A 2-0 victory over them Moroccans. It has sent them Moroccans home.
0: Wow.
2: And Wimbledon, don't forget Wimbledon semifinals for the men today. There's two matches, and then we'll have the final on Sunday.
0: Well, exciting. Yeah, that's so tennis and soccer. All the more reason to go to a comedy show this weekend, I think.
1: We're desperate to find some football to talk about. And look at this. I guess they got this idea from us. LSU will host top donors for a summit at the governor's mansion.
0: Oh, Jeff's house, yeah.
1: Just like we did not long ago. Jeff invited us up to his place.
0: He wasn't there.
1: Nobody invited us.
0: Yeah.
1: Yeah. We had a good time.
0: With Randy Travis.
1: And we got to eat some good fried fish and fried chicken.
0: I ate the fish because it was Good Friday.
1: Uh-huh.
0: But, and it was probably the best catfish I ever had. It was outstanding.
1: Oh, yeah. And that gumbo they served before the main. Oh, that was some tasty gumbo.
0: Does this mean we're done with sports? Because I got news about New Orleans while we're on the topic of Louisiana.
1: Is it about tennis or soccer?
0: No.
1: Okay, well then go for it.
0: Helen Moreno, what do we think of the new mayor so far? She's cute.
2: I'm enjoying her.
0: New Orleans city leaders just yanked their request for a big state loan. There's these tensions with Louisiana officials. The details are very murky, but it smells like the usual Democrat-controlled city versus red-leaning state standoff. Money control. Mm. Who gets blamed when the bills come due? New Orleans has been a mess for years, and thanks to the current administration, whether you think they're perfect or not, they have cleaned up a lot of the crime. New Orleans has really changed over the last couple of years. Mm-hmm. Say what you will. Corruption, failing services in New Orleans has always been an issue. So now New Orleans is saying, well, Louisiana won't bail us out. Why'd you guys spend all your money?
2: Yeah.
0: If you went to a restaurant and your friends were at a different table and you're like, hey, I didn't bring my wallet. You guys are going to pay my bill, right?
2: Sure.
0: And they all looked at you a little cross-eyed. You wouldn't get mad at them. This is what happens when blue strongholds run out of other people's money and start fighting with the grown-ups at the state capitol. New Orleans has been bleeding residents, bleeding businesses, and bleeding sanity for decades under the one-party rule, and now they're too proud or too broke to take the loan with strings attached. Mm. That's really what this comes down to. It's not that the state wouldn't help them out, from what I understand. Right. It's that the state wouldn't just do it. They're not going to give them a blank check. You got it.
2: Just don't write that check.
0: You guys want us to bail you out, you got to do something. You got to, you know, quit acting the way you do.
2: Mm-hmm.
0: Quit getting drunk at the after party and punching a dog. Quit punching buffaloes.
2: Yeah, just move your buffalo without having it punched.
0: Yeah, politely move the buffalo and get out of the way. Anyway, so that's the latest from New Orleans right now.
1: And that's sports on the Walton Johnson Show.
0: I think I started off by saying it wasn't sports.
1: But it still wraps up sports, though.
0: No, that's true. We are done with sports for the time being.
2: Can we get back to that Charlie Kirk situation now? Not a trial.
0: No.
2: It's a pre-trial hearing about having a trial, and they'll probably decide by the end of the year, hopefully, maybe they'll think maybe we should move forward. I don't know how much more evidence they need than what they've already shown you in the last 4 days, including his lover, his roommate, his boyfriend, the shooter. It says he admitted it to him three times.
0: Multiple times, yeah.
2: Three separate times. And then he also admitted it to other people, including the police and his parents.
0: A friend of the family.
2: Apparently he was telling people on a bus, like strangers, you know, I killed Charlie Kirk. Yeah, I don't know if you heard. Yeah.
0: The conspiracy theorists, and I won't say which, kooky former Daily Wire talk show host said it, but claimed Tyler Robinson wasn't even there. He was on camera on the
1: roof. Like Candace Owens.
0: Yeah, it does. Yeah.
1: Mm-hmm.
0: His DNA was on a towel. It was on the gun. It was on a screwdriver. DNA on the rifle. He told his family what he did. His parents helped him surrender. He texted his roommate. The police said that we were told by the conspiracy theorists they never even questioned Lance Twiggs. They interviewed Lance Twiggs, the transgender lover, twice.
2: He's his lover.
0: And got an immunity.
2: Yeah, what was the immunity for?
0: Right. for not talking to him?
2: Not being interviewed? Sure.
0: Talk to the FBI. Joint state-federal team 7 months later. His own attorney. Voluntary phone surrender.
1: You know what? It does concern people when Candace Owens goes off, and she makes all the good sense in the world, talking about all the different things about the bullet and the fragments and the spine and the 30-06 rifle. And
0: the Mauser,
1: the fact that he wasn't there. Was he there? Wasn't there? The video shows him like five different locations, but he wasn't actually there. Candace makes a lot of sense. What people don't understand is why this boy's defense team, this lawyer team, defense attorneys, whose entire job is to try to get this guy off.
0: Right.
1: They're not using any of her arguments.
0: Not a single shred, guys.
2: Well, that tells you something, doesn't it?
0: Tyler Robinson's own defense lawyers, the very people whose career is on the line here, if they can't get him a plea deal or an acquittal, have refused to make a single one of Candace's arguments. Not one. They're challenging the DNA methodology. She's not doing that. They're doing their jobs, right? Charlie Kirk was a great man. And one of the things that's so frustrating about people who claim to be right-wing, blaming people that probably had nothing to do with this, might have even been on the other side of the world, they're taking away his last chance, mm-hmm. post-mortem, mm-hmm. to influence this upcoming election.
2: Oh, sure.
0: Remember who killed Charlie Kirk? somebody that was probably inspired by the guy that killed the United Healthcare dude.
2: Probably.
0: Remember that?
2: I do.
0: That happened. We all, oh yeah, you're a hero. You tried to kill a healthcare CEO. You tried to kill Trump. That's how the left responded to this. And then they did it to Charlie Kirk and it finally worked, right? Well,
2: it worked with that healthcare CEO.
0: It did, too. Sure, right, exactly. Yeah. I'm not going to speculate on why people did this. The conspiracy, I assume for clout, fame, money. She did over 100 podcast episodes.
2: She, Candace.
0: Yeah.
2: Yeah. Cuckoo. Sorry, that just slipped out.
0: But pretty much all of her far-fetched claims either turned out to be false or led down a road to nowhere. And now the people that supported her are saying, well, oh, okay, well, it turns out it was this. We said it was that, but it was this. It's like, guys, it's too late.
2: That have already sided with Candace are the conspiracy theorists, and they think what she's saying makes sense. They don't want to hear the argument from the other side. They want to be right. That's part of, I mean, you dig your heels in. Candace Owens explains why this couldn't have happened. And then here's some professionals and looking at this kind of stuff, and they say explain why it did happen. Well, I don't want to hear that.
0: No, they don't.
2: I want to be right.
0: Guys, there's video of him all over the place. His DNA is all over the place. Multiple there's a whole week of this stuff. So what, do you think the defense attorneys are in on it? Like, how deep do you think this conspiracy theory goes?
2: Well, they still, you know, they say they still haven't explained why a 30?
0: A 30-06.
2: Thank you.
0: Yeah.
1: I was hoping I didn't have to jump in here.
0: Well, Billy Ed's been teaching me about firearms.
2: Didn't explain why that bullet, which will kill a giant moose or something, why it didn't blow out the back of his neck. It lodged in his spine, and they said a big, powerful bullet like that would have just blown right through there.
0: I watched a video yesterday of someone doing a demonstration of that same gun, same caliber bullet, being shot into what looked like a plastic plate, and it didn't go all the way through it. It stopped about halfway through, and they said that plate was designed to have the same resistance as a human body.
2: Yeah, but see, I don't want to hear the explanation of why I'm wrong. I just want you to agree with me that I'm right.
0: Oh, you're right, yeah.
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27: Bill, why is my eye twitching? Does this mean I'm in perimenopause? Where's my phone?
28: Juliana, maybe we can ask an actual human.
27: Yes, because I have questions, and I bet you do too. Like,

0: was a lot of fights and brouhaha happening on airplanes, so we invented this radio segment to document what became a daily occurrence. And then when the pandemic ended, these occurrences didn't go away.
1: Oh, no. They keep happening. People still just an unruly bunch, ain't they?
0: Maybe even more abundant. Although it has teetered down a little since Spirit Airlines went away.
2: Yes, it has.
0: Don't know why. Don't know why that is.
1: There's no reason to think that had one thing to do with the other.
0: No way to know.
1: This portion of the Walton Johnson Show, Kicked Off the Plane, is brought to you this morning by our store where we have merch. I don't know if you've heard this or not, but you can have Walton Johnson merch in your hand, on your body, so many ways you could go about holding a coffee cup much like this one that I'm drinking from right now.
0: I'm glad you brought it up. If you have the Walton and Johnson smartphone app, there's a store there, but thank you very much.
1: That's me drinking.
0: It's very unappetizing.
1: I didn't know what he was making that noise
0: for. I didn't like it either. But if you don't have the app, go to ilovewj.com. ilovewj.com. All kinds of cool stuff there. The Helen Keller Memorial Gun Range t-shirt.
1: I love that one.
0: The United States of America coffee mug, the Gulf of America beach towel. You can get bikinis and t-shirts and hoodies, a lot of cool stuff, or just good old-fashioned Walton and Johnson t-shirts, backpacks, you name it. 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You wouldn't believe how much merch is at ilovewj.com.
3: Is there a man's swimsuit as well?
0: Or just
3: bikinis for the ladies?
0: We got it all.
1: How about bikinis can be unisex?
0: Stop it.
1: That, you know they can.
0: We have a scented candle that says taxation smells like theft, and a pillow you can get that says eat it every day in a green beans can. How cool is that?
3: Well, I was just thinking, if you got men's and women's swimsuits, then maybe because a lot of times what really sells is a catchy phrase, little catchphrase, you know, where's the beef? Probably sold a bunch of hamburgers. How about this for the swimsuit sale? Put your junk in our junk.
0: Sure, that's great.
1: Is it?
0: It's not on the website, but...
3: I'm just saying to add that as a sales tool.
0: Oh, okay. Yeah. A tool for your tool.
3: That's what I'm talking about.
0: The point is, if you have a family member, like a dad or a brother-in-law, or your daughter who hates the government...
1: A second cousin?
0: Sure, and they're hard to buy gifts for, ilovewj.com is a great place to go. We even have a WJ Freedom Coast coffee blend. Go check it out.
1: Coffee? Not the cup, but the actual coffee to go in it?
0: To be totally honest with you.
1: Are we drinking that right now?
0: No, there's so much stuff on this website, I didn't even know some of it existed.
3: Yeah, me either.
0: Look at that.
1: Look at that.
0: Gulf Coast of America, WJ Coffee Blend.
1: Freedom Coffee.
0: Yeah, we're drinking it right now. Don't you like it?
1: Well, the sponsorship lasted so long, we don't have time for the story now.
0: We'll be right back after this commercial break.
1: Wait a second.
0: No, that's not true. Kicked off a plane, guys.
1: All right, I'll go quick. They are told when you get on the plane, you know, if things go wrong, keep calm and carry on. Have you ever heard anybody say, keep calm and carry on?
0: It's a cool thing to say to your gun rights buddy.
1: Apparently, they don't have that saying in Mexico. These Mexican jet setters did not keep calm. Boy, they did carry on, though. Chaos erupted at a Mexican airport. This is like in the capital.
0: Mexico's got airports now?
1: Yeah, they got a new thing here. Mexico City International, whatever they call it over there.
0: Sure.
1: A group boarded a plane, apparently quite drunk.
0: I see.
1: they were then, somebody noticed this group of drunk people got on an Aeromexico flight, and one of them, at least, started damaging the airplane.
0: Wow.
1: You're not supposed to do that.
0: No.
1: You know, I mean, people want it to fly and get there safely and all. And I don't know if he was messing with his window shade or his armrest or the seat back in front of him. He started just tearing stuff up. And so they came on board, you know, and they said, one crazed passenger, when they were told they couldn't fly and get off the plane.
0: Sure.
1: That's why they call it kicked off a plane.
0: Kicked off a plane, kicked off a plane. Here's someone who got kicked off a plane.
1: One of the passengers, when he was told to get off the plane, came out into the little area there at the airport and broke through the velvet rope barriers and grabbed one of the big metal poles that holds them up there and chunked it, just threw it across the area there, the airport. And they said, you're not supposed to do that. Another appeared to barge behind the counter at the service desk where only the employees are allowed to go, and then hurled what looked like a plastic water bottle. Oh, my God. Yeah, he hurled a plastic bottle right through the terminal there. At one point, an employee attempted to restrain a member of this drunken, delinquent crew.

0: of misfits here. Who was using the metal pole as a weapon and put him in a bear hug. Once you lift his feet off the ground, you know, people don't know how to fight at that point. Mayhem unfolded after witnesses said...
1: Mayhem?
0: Yeah, that's what I'm saying. The travelers got thrown off the plane for trying to tear it apart, damaging the plane before takeoff. Luckily, they hadn't even left the airport yet, so they all just ran them right back in the airport. And that's when... Oh, there's video, by the way. If you don't get enough of the play-by-play, you want to watch it for yourself. Innocent bystanders, security, nobody could control these maniacs as they were just running like wild animals.
1: What kind of animal would you say?
0: Like a giant, like if you turn buffalo loose inside the airport.
1: Oh, did we? Oh, I hate buffalo when
0: when they get rowdy.
1: Then you have to punch a buffalo in the face.
0: Yeah, and you don't want to have to do that.
1: No one wants to punch a buffalo.
0: What if you just... punched him in the beard.
1: The hardest part about punching a buffalo is you're never going to knock it over.
0: Nah.
1: You probably just surprise it, jar it a little, and then you got to run for it.
0: You've got a jarred buffalo.
1: You got a jarred buffalo, and you know what happens next after that.
0: What?
1: Mayhem. Yeah, and it's hard to open a jar sometimes because it's like a trick jar, and your wife's like, "Can you open this for me?" And you're like, "Is this one of those like prank jars where you can't get it open,
0: or is it full of snakes?"
1: Yeah,
0: when you do open it,
1: exactly. It says it's peanuts, but you know there's not peanuts in there.
0: Nobody's dumb enough to hand peanuts to a stranger these days.
1: Exactly.
0: That could kill you.
1: Yeah, exactly. You understand how high the percentage is of people with peanut allergies? It's out of control.
0: It really is. Hopefully we'll put an end to that soon. Well, Elon Musk is working on it, though, so, you know, we got that going for us.
1: What were we talking about again?
0: Beat the hell out of me.
2: Bobby, I didn't think I'd ever need to tell you this, but I would be a bad parent if I didn't. Soccer was invented by European ladies to keep them busy while their husbands did the cooking.
3: Why do you have to hate what you don't understand?
2: I don't hate you, Bobby.
3: I meant soccer.
2: Oh, yeah, I hate soccer, yes.
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13: Just before midnight on Saturday, February 19th, 2005, Danielle Imbo and her friend Richard Patrone left a crowded Philadelphia bar. The two 30-somethings planned to walk to Richard's truck and drive home, but they never made it.
15: It does not make sense. It's like they literally vanished.
13: The two were never seen again.
16: Not just them, but a truck disappeared into the ether.
13: Was it an accident, or were they murdered?
17: No one had a motive to kill them.
13: Those same questions frustrated law enforcement. The FBI called it murder for hire.
15: Who killed these two individuals, and how did they get rid of them?
18: Both of them weren't the target. One of them was the target. The other one was wrong place, wrong time.
13: But which victim was the intended target, and why?
17: It was definitely murder for hire for Danielle, not for Richard.
15: You're right, it could be. But it also could be something your son did, too.
17: No one was looking to kill Richard. No one.
15: He's your son, and in your eyes, he's innocent. But in my eyes, he's just some guy my sister was with.
13: Fingers were pointed, allegations were made, and lines were drawn.
15: That drove the wedge between the families.
13: What happened to Danielle and Richard?
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0: must be found.
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0: Look up, look down, look around, look up, look down, look around. In the trees and on the ground, 'cause the ALB must be found.
1: Some signs of the ALB are dime-sized holes on tree trunks, a sawdust-like material called frass, and the beetle itself, with a long black body and white spots.
0: Look up, look down, look around, look up, look down, look around. In the trees and on the ground, 'cause the ALB must be found.
1: Learn all the signs and how to report them at AsianLonghornedBeetle.com. 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

0: I always enjoy getting some commentary from Senator Mike Lee. He is the senator of Utah. I think he's the senior senator now. And it also just so happens to be the state where Charlie Kirk was killed.
1: That's true. The not the trial, whatever that is, that seems like a trial that's going on right now is in Provo, Utah.
0: That's exactly right. And Mike Lee is a brilliant constitutionalist. There are very few people in government I look up to or I want to. I believe them when they talk. And I know what you're thinking, but Kenny, isn't he a Mormon? Yeah, he is. But Beck's a Scientologist. He still has good music, you know?
1: Mm-hmm.
0: Anyway, here's what Mike Lee said.
2: I was in the courtroom today sitting next to Jack Posobiec and just behind Erica Kirk when evidence was admitted by Judge Graff. That evidence, the evidence admitted today, is absolutely compelling. It's damning. It contains multiple confessions by the defendant, Tyler Robinson, acknowledging not only that he killed Charlie Kirk, but acknowledging that he did so having planned it in advance in great detail, and acknowledging at one point that he was motivated by hate. So he admitted this on multiple occasions in multiple ways. So it's difficult to imagine how this results in anything other than a conviction. We will stay tuned on that front. The prosecution has done a great job, and Judge Graff, while being very, very thorough, made the right decision to admit this evidence today.
1: Yay. Okay. With all that, they still haven't decided yet whether they're going to have an actual trial.
0: And you won't find out till September.
1: Isn't that crazy?
0: Does that drive you nuts?
1: They're going to, you know, go think about it for a while. The judge, by the way, I heard yesterday, the judge had to admonish some of the reporters that were in the courtroom because they kept turning around to, they were sitting up front, and they kept turning around to see Erica,
0: yeah,
1: to see what her, you know, physical response was to the evidence presented. It's like too many times they turned around. It's like, oh, what does she think about that? Huh? Is she crying? Everybody's very concerned about Erica Kirk's emotions.
0: Yeah, and then there's the people that attack her for how she behaved.
1: A lack of emotion. Yeah.
0: I think she was after Charlie died, when she went out and tried to be the face of his organization, I think she did what she thought he wanted her to do. And I honestly believe that. If you don't like the, she went on stage and there were pyrotechnics at a Turning Point USA event. It's like, all right, well, that's what Charlie did.
3: Charlie never made out with the vice president, though.
0: Yeah, neither did she.
3: Oh, yeah, I saw him making out.
0: They hugged on stage.
3: Oh, yeah, but she did a thing where she put her hand on the back of his head.
0: She used
3: her fingernails a little bit to, like, you know, slide him up and down the back of his neck and pull him in really close, so he could smell her very powdery perfume, I'm sure.
0: And I'm not sure any of that's true.
1: That didn't happen.
0: She does, when she hugs people, men or women, she does this thing where she puts her hand on the top of her head. But the fact that we're even talking about this tells you that people are really overanalyzing.
1: Silly.
0: I feel bad for her. I don't know. She's this woman. She's a mom. She's a Christian. Her husband was murdered. People mocked her for it. People that were supposed to be on her side, who almost appeared to be jealous because she became the face of this massive organization they didn't think she had any right to the legacy of, started attacking her and even suggesting she had something to do with killing her own husband.
1: So what was her alternative? What should she have done?
0: Exactly.
1: The husband gets killed and she goes, oh, well, thank goodness that's over. Yeah, we didn't want to follow up with any of that important work that he was doing.
0: They'd have criticized her for that.
1: Of course. They can't. People just always want to criticize.
0: I've spoken at public events with Charlie Kirk before. I won't pretend I knew him well or we were good friends, but from what I saw, watching hours of him on the internet speaking over the years and actually being in the presence of him more than once, I get the impression she was trying to do what he would have wanted her to do if he
1: could. Like,
0: please continue the organization. This is important work. Convincing young people. And by suggesting that Israel or some, you know, the aliens or whatever it is killed Charlie Kirk.
1: Yeah.
0: All you're doing is taking his last chance away of having a positive impact, not only on this upcoming election, but the direction the country's moving in at large.
1: He was great at arguing and making points with people who disagreed with him without being insulting or rude or any of that. And they hated him for it because he was smart. He was very intelligent. And he ran circles around them logically when they would come up and say, well, you believe this and that, and you're wrong. And then he would explain to them why they were wrong and he was right. And you know what that's called? When you're right and you tell the other person they're wrong, that's called hate speech.
0: Mm.
1: And the shooter, according to his roommate, said the reason he felt compelled to kill Charlie was because he was tired of Charlie Kirk's hate speech.
0: Yeah, there was a moment during the hearing, I don't know if it was yesterday or the day before, but I just saw a clip of it where he was saying, did you ever talk to Charlie about, or to the shooter, Tyler, about Charlie's opinions about LGBTQ? And he said no. And then he's like, did you talk about his political? Yes. And somebody isolated that and said, look, they never even talked about how Charlie felt about gays. Why would he kill him?
1: Mm.
0: It's like, dude, they didn't get into the weeds, but they didn't like the guy, or Tyler didn't like Charlie, and he expressed that to his gay lover.
1: Let's face it, your thoughts on your gay lifestyle is political. Everything is political these days, Savvy.
0: I really think we're missing the lead here. And it's not that Israel did it or this or that. I think this guy, who's got immunity to help get the conviction or the plea deal or whatever it's going to be, I think he did know. I have a hard time.
3: I don't think that was a big surprise. I think he might have been surprised that he actually did it.
0: Yeah.
3: But not that he was going to try and do it.
0: Right. Exactly.
3: There's a big difference between trying and doing.
0: And so then...
1: Is that Yoda? Did Yoda say that?
3: No, he said there is no try.
0: There's only do.
3: Only do or do not.
0: Yeah, I don't think they got that profound intellectual or...
1: No, that's probably something they should bring up at the next trial.
0: Prophetic. Well, he's got immunity. But yeah, you're right. So then there's another question that it begs is, if you and your buddy were mouthing off at a bar and he's like, I'm going to go kill that guy. And then he actually did it. At what point would your defense be, I thought he was just talking smack.
1: Right. Yeah. Or did you... had the responsibility to alert authorities, which you failed to do, so you're responsible as well.
0: Well, it doesn't matter. They gave him immunity. So, and by the way, whether he knew or not or had an inkling of a guess, which kind of seems like at best that's what it was, he didn't do it. And there doesn't seem to be any proof that he helped him do it. But also, he's a weird cross-dresser.
1: Didn't stop him, though.
0: Dresses up like animals. So.
1: Yeah, I know. Yeah. And the other side of that is he didn't stop him if he knew he was going to.
0: He didn't stop him if he knew he was going to. And on that note, he dressed up like animals in today's National Kitten Day. What do you think he's doing?
3: Oh, I have no idea. I don't get them people.
0: Today is National Kitten Day, and who else to make sense of it than a cute little kitten? Are we really going to do this? Are we? Okay, fine. All right.
4: Hey, I'm an adorable little kitten. Happy National Kitten Day. Could I be any cuter? I don't think so.
0: What?
4: And guess what? I will purr, and you will gush in a high-pitched whiny baby voice and talk about every little thing I do. And just when you least expect it, I will claw your nose with my cute but razor-sharp kitty claws. Wait. Is that a box?
3: They'll do that.
4: How did a box suddenly appear before me? I bet I could fit into that, no problem. Hey, you better get a photo of this and post it on my Instagram page.
0: What?
4: Nobody has ever seen a cute kitten in a box before.
0: You guys, I don't think that was an actual kitten.
1: Wait, really?
0: Yeah.
5: Walking the back as Tom O'Brien looks on.
6: 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He was giving them the business.
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9: Hey, a lot busier than I thought it was going to be this Friday morning. So we have police activity right now. End of a police shooting on FM 529 at the Grand Parkway. That intersection completely shut down. I-45 northbound at I-10 downtown. We have an accident blocking a couple of right lanes. Traffic is slow now from Allen Parkway. And my Southsiders, you coming inbound on 288 approaching Almeda Genoa. An accident there blocks the left lane. I'm Christina Cruz in the 24-hour Traffic Center.
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0: Yeah, you've got your hand up. Go ahead.
1: Pick me back here.
0: You're picked. You were picked before you even started whining about it. Yeah, go ahead.
1: You in the rear.
0: You in the rear. We're doing that again.
1: I don't want to. If I have to work at it, it's too much.
0: Yes, you in the rear. Go ahead.
1: Thank you.
0: Yes, go ahead.
1: Have we had too many fireworks, injuries since last weekend? Have we really done too many?
0: As a connoisseur of the news, I feel like I've only heard about one or two, maybe. So
1: nearly enough.
0: Yeah, go ahead. Yeah.
1: Oh, okay. Well, good. First of all, the stats. Turns out a lot of people injure themselves on the 4th of July. Now, we joke around a little bit about how, it's last weekend for somebody to have all their fingers.
0: Sure.
1: Last year, it takes a while to compound all this information. Last year, an estimated 13,000 people were injured by fireworks in the United States.
0: It's a lot.
1: Now, it's not always just 4th of July. There's fireworks events, and other times of the year. An estimated 1,300 emergency room injuries reported involving sparklers.
0: Mm.
1: Everybody thinks they're safe, so they give them to little kids, and they burn at like 1,000 degrees.
0: I've burned a finger on it before, and then you feel it for days, but it's not like it affects your life permanently.
1: Right. Some are worse than others, obviously. Yeah. The majority of the injuries for people between the ages of 15 and 24.
0: Okay.
1: This guy, however, was only 13, and it's a sad story out of Arkansas.
0: Which part do we know?
1: It's near Jonesboro, I guess.
0: Okay, we know. We have friends there. Yeah.
1: Jackson Smith, a 13-year-old boy, was holding a firework that was meant to be launched from the ground. Mm-hmm. I don't know if they didn't read the directions or if they even come with directions. So when it went off, it killed him.
0: Wow.
1: He died at the hospital. They airlifted him to the Children's Hospital Jonesboro, and he had been severely injured because he thought it would be fun to hold on to an explosive device. And instead of setting it down and running like we were all taught as children. And the parents, besides being devastated, of course, at the loss of their child, have also said, this is going to change how we celebrate Independence Day forever.
0: Sure.
1: It ruined the 4th of July.
0: Wow.
1: This kid acting, like a dumbass. Sorry, but, he did. He ruined the 4th of July for the whole family now.
0: Sometimes you got to learn a lesson the hard way. That's what I've found in life.
1: You know how people will tell you, that illegal Mexican that got shot? He's not an illegal Mexican. He's just a real Mexican. He just wasn't supposed to be here. Okay, fine. You see what we have to deal with? The guy that got shot in Houston this week, they said, if ICE wouldn't hear, then he'd still be alive today. And people love to do that. If that didn't happen, then this wouldn't happen. Well, if we hadn't declared our independence from England, that 13-year-old boy would still be alive today.
0: Mm-hmm.
1: That's how the world works.
0: If it wasn't for Caesar being stabbed on the floor of the Senate, that boy would still be alive today.
1: Carpe diem.
0: You hear how? I don't know what fishing has to do with this. Yeah. What are you talking about?
1: He just does that all the time.
0: Yeah,
1: trying to have a conversation here, and he keeps butting in.
0: We're talking about Roman history, like men. What are you making this all about a fish market for?
1: I meant A2 Brutus. That's better.
0: Something that's happening in Texas that I find to be very interesting is the black Democrats don't like James Tallarico.
2: Well, because he ain't black. I don't know if y'all have looked at him or not. He is white as can be.
0: Well, the black guys like Trump. Have you noticed that?
2: They do, because he act gangster.
0: Millions of...
2: Trump go gangster, He'll tell people just the way it is, and to hell with what you think.
0: There's a black Democrat in Houston, very well known, named Jolanda Jones, and she's...
1: Oh, now gangster is her world.
0: I didn't say it, you did. She says James Tallarico needs to spend money on black infrastructure to get the vote out. Do you know who Roland Martin is? He's another prominent black Democrat, says Tallarico needs to pay for us to get our voters out. Only then does Tallarico have a chance to win. And they added that Tallarico and everybody statewide in the Democrat Party has a black problem.
1: Oh, no.
0: Now, there's, and by the way, I know what you're thinking. Well, what about his black female opponent? Earlier this week, this is a kind of a long soundbite. Usually we like to keep our soundbites at 30 seconds or less. This is about a minute long. The more you listen to Jasmine talk about...
1: Oh, it's a sassy black woman. You can't tell her when to shut up.
0: The more you listen to Jasmine describe the problem with James Tallarico, the more you realize, I think Ken Paxton's going to win.
1: Listen, I already thought that.
0: Listen to how at least a third of Texas Democrats seem to feel about their candidate.
3: So for me, I am going to be working everywhere. The best thing that I can do for James Tallarico isn't me standing on a stage with him. It is the fact that I endorse 5 candidates in the runoff who all happen to be black men in the state of Texas, and every single one of them won, and they're going on to November, meaning that they will pull out more black people to vote. People keep trying to say, well, Jasmine has to go and hold his hand. No, I don't. And don't worry about my math and how it works in my mind. Because the reality is that if you can give people more than one thing to vote for, then you have a better chance of getting them out to the polls. And honestly, some people just not going to be sold on certain people that are running in the state of Texas.
0: I want to point one thing out before you hear the best part of the soundbite. The candidates that she's supporting, the down-ballot black men candidates...
2: By the way, they just happen to be black. She's not supporting them because they're black. She just happened to notice later that, oh, yeah, they're all black.
0: They also happen to think Tallarico's a racist and didn't support Jack. I don't know why having them down-ballot on the... helps James.
2: I don't think it does. She just explained how it doesn't.
0: A lot of these black men voted for Trump, but regardless...
2: And she also explained that she is not endorsing... Did you hear her say she is doing the opposite of endorsing? She is not appearing with him.
0: She's helping him out by supporting candidates that are against him. Listen to here's the best part of it.
3: So the best thing that I can do is take down ballot candidates who no one's ever heard of and do my best to uplift them and increase the voter participation in a way that we did in Texas. You see, a lot of haters got a lot of things to say about me and my race and how I ran it. But the reality is that there was a lot of racist, not a lot. It was racist. It was a racist race. It is what it is, right? But we live in America, as y'all are celebrating 250, okay?
1: Oh, we know what this country is. Not you.
0: America's racist. James Tallarico's racist. That campaign was racist.
1: All the races are racist.
0: But she's helping James by not endorsing him and supporting candidates who also think he's racist.
1: And can we just define a racist race? If a black person is running and doesn't win... That's racist.
0: Weirdly, Wesley Hunt didn't make that point, but he's a Republican, so imagine that.
1: He just don't get it. Sucker.
0: No, I think he gets it. Everything's not about race.
1: No, he don't get it.
0: Oh, okay.
3: Because these people, they are crazy, because they always talk about how Christian they is. Yeah, I don't know how many of them on that side.
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17: The News Radio 740 forecast for Friday calls for sunny skies, a high of 93, and a slight chance of afternoon showers.
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20: Real

0: I have an idea. Maybe we should focus on cartel violence across the narco state of Mexico instead of one guy who got shot and killed while he was ramming his car into an ICE vehicle. That's my idea.
1: Whoa, that is wild. It's outrageously controversial, Kenny. You don't care about Mexican lives?
0: No, I do.
1: More than just the one.
0: Right. The one that's living illegally in a foreign country.
1: Uh-huh. Well, maybe he was running from the cartel violence. Do you have no sympathy for him?
0: I think he was running a construction company.
1: Oh.
0: Mexican President Claudia Sheinbaum.
1: That is still very unusual to me. Yeah, she's got a good plan, though. The president of a foreign country thinks that she needs to come up with a good plan on how America ought to work.
0: As somebody that thinks we blame the Jews a little too much for things, it is kind of weird that the Mexican president's name is Claudia Sheinbaum, but that's
1: weird.
0: It's neither here nor there. Mm-hmm. It doesn't really matter. She says she will pursue legal actions against America after this guy that hasn't lived in Mexico since
1: 35 years.
0: Reagan was president, or H.W. Bush or whatever. She says she's going to go out and she's going to sue America because this guy got shot and killed by an ICE agent when he was doing something to endanger the ICE agent's life in a foreign country where he wasn't supposed to be because he wasn't a citizen and he didn't have a visa.
2: If anything, I think we ought to be suing her for letting that happen, letting him get over here. Why don't she keep an eye on her own people?
0: Now, I don't wish any harm on this guy, but come on. You were trying to evade arrest. You rammed your car into an ICE vehicle. Apparently, you risked the life of the ICE agent. You refused commands to stop. The agency said the man tried to run over an agent, leading the officer to fire his weapon. Do you think that ICE agent got up today hoping to kill a guy?
1: Probably not.
0: Probably not.
1: Yeah, it's a big waste of your time. You got to fill out a bunch of paperwork. You got to sit down and answer a bunch of questions from a bunch of aggravating people. Yeah, sometimes they'll tell you you can't work for a while. You have to, be assigned to a desk or something. You don't want that. That's a headache, man.
0: Yeah.
1: Yeah. People.
0: Did we ever talk about the Indiana arsonist who snipped off his own penis?
1: We did not.
0: But you saw this.
1: Yeah. I don't get it. You know, as the owner of a penis myself, yeah, I don't know if you guys knew that. But similar here to all of you guys, I would prefer to keep it. Not have it snipped off by anyone else or myself, for that matter.
0: All right, so there's this guy in Indiana. We'll start off with that.
1: This guy here.
0: His name's Christopher Peden.
1: That's clever.
0: It's his name.
1: I know.
0: And he's been charged with one count of arson. But that's not what's the most interesting thing about this news story.
1: Yeah, this arson thing, that probably shouldn't have been the lead.
0: Back in May, there was a fire. And the Fort Wayne firefighters were dispatched to this garage to put out the fire because that's what they do.
1: That's their job.
0: Now, while they were there at the same exact time, authorities were also called because of reports of a stabbing. And that's when they met Christopher Peden.
1: Mr. Peden.
0: Who told the law enforcement officers that he was stabbed somewhere downtown and that someone had threatened him the day before.
1: Is he calling his crotch region downtown?
0: It's a good question. You're getting ahead of me in the story, but it's a good question.
1: I was stabbed in the downtown region. Maybe he was just being careful not to, say something unsavory.
0: I, too, would ask that question if I were you. So while he's at the hospital, the story changes a little bit.
3: Well, remember, we already know that there's a penis involved in this story. You tipped us off to that, if you'll pardon the expression. But the police did not know that.
0: They didn't know.
3: At this point. So downtown meant downtown.
0: They had no way of knowing, right. So he gets to the hospital, and there they find out the story is changing a little bit.
1: Uh-huh.
0: The story has changed. Now he's telling an officer he was dishonest about the stabbing scene, and he wanted to be truthful. He said that about 2 in the morning, when nothing good happens, he went into the garage and used a kitchen knife to cut off his own penis.
1: Did the member offend him in some way? Did he explain the reasoning behind that? Not that there's a good reason.
0: He said he then poured gasoline. I don't know. Yeah, he poured gasoline on the dismembered organ.
1: Okay, not on himself, but on the part.
0: And he set it on fire.
3: Well, that was stupid.
0: He left the garage.
3: Of course, everything in this is stupid.
0: And he walked away until he found the police. Now, while investigating the scene, officials found the gas container. They found 4 lighters.
1: Did they find a burned up, shriveled up little piece of something?
0: What did UGK and ZZ Top say? It's supposed to be 25 lighters on my dresser, not 4 on the floor of the gas.
1: Exactly.
4: This morning, with a bad hangover, and my penis penis was missing again.
0: Uh-oh. Oh, his penis is missing again.
1: Where the hell is that thing? Penis.
0: Court records do not detail whether the genitals were located.
1: Imagine they burned to a crisp.
0: We have this song in our system by King Missile, Detachable Penis, and there are very rarely opportunities to play this song during
1: not too often.
0: What if you were in this band? What was this, 80s, 90s,
3: yeah,
0: early 90s?
3: 80s,
0: and it was your job as the backup singer to just go, detachable penis, while this other guy tells a story about snipping off his losing his penis. Mm. And that's what makes you famous. You don't realize as you're singing that one line, this was a one-hit wonder.
3: Oh, yeah, down the road a ways, though. I would imagine at this point, the band probably scours the international news every morning, first thing, to see if there's any news about any penises out there becoming detached in any way, because that might give them a play.
0: Every time that guy sings,
4: starting to get very depressed,
0: so we owe him a quarter.
1: Oh, man. We're going to come up with that kind of dough.
0: Do you have any change on you?
1: No.
0: No, we better cut this off then. Yeah. Knock it off. Knock it off. We don't have that kind of money.
1: You just ran up 11-cent bill.
0: We don't have Kid Craddock money. What
3: no,
0: are you, crazy?
3: No, we don't have that.
0: No, we don't. Anyway. Virginia has become the first state to launch statewide court-ordered speed-limiting technology for dangerous drivers.
1: Mm-mm.
0: This isn't about those cameras, is it?
1: I hope not.
0: The Intelligent Speed Assistant Program, ISA, they're calling it, integrates active speed limiting technology into the state's judicial system to target chronic and extreme speeding offenders.
1: See, we get this complicated little relationship with technology. Oh, it makes all of our lives better. You know, if you were a victim of crime, you can use the cameras and technology to locate the criminal, get your stuff back if somebody stole something from you, find the killer that did something. But at the same time, they can use this technology to infiltrate your private personal lives and get into a bunch of stuff they ought not be getting into.
0: Yeah.
1: So is it good or is it bad?
0: Yeah.
1: The cameras, they say that's to, check speeders and stuff. But let's face it, they got cameras up on every corner of every major city in America now. And it's not about stopping speeders. It's about watching us. They're watching us. Our every move is on from one camera to the next to the next. They know everything about you and what you're doing.
0: We're grateful to be on the radio all over the South, but our flagship station, our home station's in Houston. And on the 4th of July, this guy drove around the city destroying the Flock cameras.
1: Flock. As in, what are we, a flock of sheep and they've got a camera on us? Is that how it's referred to?
0: A flock camera is an AI-powered camera. Flock Safety is the name of the company that developed it.
1: I don't trust it.
0: And it's a specialized automated license plate reader, ALPR. This thing we're reading about right now in this other article is a little different from a flock camera, but boy, they sound similar.
1: Other states, Virginia among them, are also having people going around tearing out, cutting down, throwing away these cameras, and they find them to be very invasive.
0: Right. So while the ISA program, the Intelligent Speed Assistant cameras, are a little different than the ALPR cameras, automated license plate reader cameras, they kind of do the same thing. They kind of work the same way. And
1: they spy on us.
0: I'm bringing this up to make the obvious point here. Guys, you're not going to be able to stop this.
1: Oh, no. I'm sorry that, the future is here. You saw those movies, where they woke up Sylvester Stallone after,
0: Judge Dredd?
1: No, that other one where him and...
0: Rocky.
1: No, that Rambo. Other one. Yeah, the other one, where he was, he woke up in the future and... He didn't know how to act, and so he kept saying
0: Rocky II.
1: Bad words. Yeah, that
0: Rocky
1: was the one.
0: Two. Yeah.
1: Yeah.
0: Stop or my mom will shoot.
1: That one too.
0: Demolition Man is what you're thinking of.
1: Yes, that's the one.
0: Yeah.
1: But
0: yeah,
1: we joke around.
0: Demolition Man and Judge Dredd did seem pretty similar, didn't they? How did you went from
1: I
0: one?
1: I never saw. Never mind.
0: You know
1: well,
0: what?
1: You never.
0: Never saw Judge Dredd.
1: How do you live with yourself? I don't get that.
0: You know what else is interesting about that? Wesley Snipes was in Demolition Man.
1: Mm-hmm.
0: He got into all the trouble for taxes, right?
1: Yeah, not in the movie, but in real life.
0: Yeah. No, Demolition Man was 96. The tax issues came along when? After that, 98, I think.
2: So he just didn't pay his taxes from all the money he made from the movie?
0: It sounds like 2005 was the taxes. It wasn't.
1: They eventually get back to you.
0: And the latest one's Carlos Mencia.
1: Huh.
0: Yeah.
1: He didn't just
3: steal taxes from some other comedian and give it away?
0: Well, it's a good...
3: That's what I heard he does.
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0: Oh, no. Hank, don't do it.
1: Oh, it's rough, man. It's rough.
2: Have we...
0: Hank Williams Jr. had an album called Great Tailgating Songs. And on the album, he sings about cheating on his wife. I don't know if I agree with that. I don't think that's...
1: That ain't right, man.
0: That's no way to tailgate. No. You're supposed to tailgate with jalapeno poppers.
1: He'll tell you it's probably not a true story. He just wrote that up for knowing that there is an audience out there who... sadly does that kind of thing, and it's not right.
0: If you must tailgate, could we get more hush puppies and less infidelity?
1: Man, hush puppies are good, aren't they? If they're fresh, you don't want a cold one. Things are chokey, but a fresh hush puppy right out the grease, whoo, yeah.
0: There's a new Federal Reserve working paper that found Biden's open borders led to a record surge in illegal immigration and higher home prices.
1: We've been encouraged, especially in Houston, because of the shooting recently, to not talk so much about all the crime that these illegal aliens are committing, besides being here. But that doesn't stop us, does it?
0: Guys, this was a lot. The cost of things really went up because of illegal immigrants, and it's just basic supply and demand. There's more people around, but there's not...

0: different. What happened?
1: Well, 9-year-old girl was riding her bicycle down the sidewalk, and an illegal alien from Venezuela, couldn't even begin to pronounce his name, he got a look at her there and decided what would be the best thing to do would be to grab her off of her bicycle, chunk her in his car, and sexually assault her.
0: Don't like that.
1: 9-year-old girl. Oh, and then a little further down the story after they mention that, they also admit that she had severe intellectual disabilities.
0: Oh, and this is getting worse and worse.
1: Yeah. He was eventually arrested by law enforcement.
0: Do you think that's why he targeted her? He knew she'd have a harder time explaining what
1: possibly
0: happened?
1: Possibly, yeah.
0: The more vulnerable they are, the more likely they are to be a target.
1: That's some illegal alien with abduction, assault, aggravated sexual assault of a 9-year-old mentally disabled child. And you're supposed to be mad when one of them gets shot because he tried to run over a cop.
0: See,
1: Sorry, it just ain't working for me.
0: You're starting to get my point here on the op-ed I wrote today. I think I'm gonna get a lot of hate for it, but someone has to say this. Like, you can't just be rules for one group of people and not for the other. Well, these people from another country, they had a hard go at things.
1: Yeah, you don't realize how bad things were where they left.
0: Yeah, but
1: no, it doesn't matter.
0: But we have rules, though, you know? As we'd like you to follow the rules. Could you follow the rules? Is that all right?
1: Remember that old movie from way back, I don't know if it was 2012 or something like that, about all the natural disasters that were going to start happening and how, you know, the ice caps were going to, you know, come down from the, you know, the North Pole, and we're going to run people out of America, and flags would freeze in mid-flap, and it was just that terrible. Somewhere along one of those disaster movies, they had a scene where Americans were running across the border into Mexico, and they're like, well, see? That's exactly what they're doing when they run here. They're fleeing for their lives. And, oh, Hollywood just loved that scene. They just, oh, look at that. See, Mexico is welcoming us when we come running across the border to save our lives. And it's like, no.
0: It's not really happening.
1: That is so not real.
0: Not a real thing. It's not really what's going on.
1: That's what they'd like you to think. We ain't thinking it, are we?
0: We're not, no.
1: Mm-mm.
0: Yeah. If you were me and I was you and, you know, we were dealing with these illegal immigrants over here.
1: Your clothes would fit very tightly.
0: That's true. Mm-hmm. You're a little guy.
1: Well, I'm just a slimmer than some of you.
0: I lost a lot of weight.
1: You did, but you're still larger.
0: Well, that's because I lift weights.
1: Oh, I didn't know that.
0: Yeah, the Mark Ripito School of Weightlifting.
1: No idea.
0: You got to eat. Rip always says I got to eat, you know?
2: So got to eat, man.
0: I forgot what I was going to say. Oh, yeah, the explosive diarrhea epidemic. Well, that's one way to lose weight. There's a map of it now where all the parasites of explosive diarrhea are at.
1: Well, okay.
0: That's right. I forgot where I was going with this. Here we go. So Mississippi and Alabama, I don't know why, but you're not on the map. I don't know why. Florida, Louisiana, Texas, you're on the map.
1: Oh, look at Georgia up there. You're on the map.
0: The more explosive the diarrhea, the browner the state is on this.
1: I bet that's true.
0: Yeah.
1: Look at what's that one below the one that looks like a mitten? Do you really not know the states?
0: The mitten? What is he talking about? Does he mean Michigan?
1: Yeah, Michigan is the mitten. See the thumb?
0: Okay,
1: there.
0: Well, that confuses me because, yes, there's a mitten, but then there's this other part of Michigan.
1: Yeah, nobody knows about that
0: You
1: part.
0: Always forget about the Canadian part of Michigan.
1: Yeah, nobody cares about that part.
0: Okay, Indiana and Ohio.
1: Ohio is the darker brown one.
0: Right, it's really dark. So,
1: man, they look full of it in Ohio.
0: For those of you that don't get what we're talking about, there's an outbreak of explosive diarrhea caused by people eating vegetables around the country. It's a parasite. Typical summer warm weather stuff. And Illinois, Michigan, Ohio, you guys are getting a lot of the Hershey squirts.
1: Is this just 2026's version of bat soup?
0: Oh, I forgot. Yeah. Well, I don't know, because no one's dying from this. It's just really uncomfortable. You're losing weight. New York's got it pretty bad, but nobody's got it worse than Ohio and Michigan. Illinois has it bad, worse than Texas, but Texas and Arizona pretty bad. Florida and Georgia pretty bad. South Carolina, wow, you guys are high on the poop meter.
1: Mm-hmm.
0: I do
1: explosive
0: love
1: diarrhea map. We've not seen this before. This is probably the new AI technology is able to produce a poop map for us.
0: Yeah. And

0: in, what is it here? Kansas. It looks like we're looking at New Mexico, Colorado. You guys are on the poop map, but you're a light yellow, kind of like Alaska, just a little.
1: I would think New Mexico probably was on that map before any of this vegetable stuff popped up.
0: Sure. Do you know what? They just eat green chili in the desert all day.
1: Mm-hmm.
0: What do you think that's got to do to your digestive system?
1: And the bathrooms are a long way apart.
0: Yeah.
1: You ever drive through parts of New Mexico, you'll notice plenty of places to pull over and go. Is just no, there's no buildings out there. You just have to go.
0: It's the weirdest thing. You get out to West Texas and then you get to New Mexico and there's not a lot of stuff out there. But then the scariest part about it is after driving for an hour, you finally see something and it's a gas station that hasn't been in business since the 80s.
2: Right.
0: And you're like, man, I'm getting down to a quarter tank of gas here. I'm getting a little nervous.
1: This one's not open.
0: I'm running out of gas in my car, but my body's gas levels are going up and up. I'd really like to find a bathroom here.
2: Not going to happen.
0: Thanks a lot, Trump.
2: Yeah.
3: I'd so love to get beaten up by you. 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
13: Your News Radio 740 forecast, partly sunny with a stray shower or thunderstorm today. High 91, partly cloudy tonight. Low 79.
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2: Your woke tip. Ever notice how the fastest way to make Americans interested in something is telling them they can't have it? There's actually a name for that. It's called the Streisand effect. It's named after Barbara Streisand, who famously tried to stop people from seeing pictures of her house. Instead, she accidentally advertised them to millions of people and gave her house a better marketing campaign than Zillow. Which brings us to San Antonio. See, for weeks, Mayor Gina Ortiz Jones urged the city not to host Ye's concert because of the history of anti-Semitic comments he made. Now, let's be honest, the man has the public relations instincts of a runaway shopping cart in a packed parking lot. Every time you think he's finally stopped, the wind picks up. But here's the problem. Nothing makes Americans more interested in something than being told they shouldn't do it. Tell us not to touch the wet paint, we're gonna touch it. Tell us not to look behind the curtain, and buddy, we're already back there flipping light switches. Because Americans don't see warning labels, they see side quests. And of all days, this happened on Independence Day, the one holiday celebrating the people who heard the British say pay taxes and responded by throwing all of their tea into the harbor and then proceeding to create a whole new freaking country. The concert went ahead anyway, as expected, drawing more than 61,000 people and becoming one of the highest grossing events in Alamo Dome history. I mean, at this point, I think Mayor Gina Ortiz Jones deserves an honorary job in Ye's marketing department. So your woke tip. Here's the lesson. Ban a book, it becomes a bestseller. Put up a do not enter sign, somebody's going to scale the building and get engaged. Tell people not to go to a concert and you'll sell out the venue. So if you really want Americans to ignore something, whatever you do, don't tell them they can't do it. Because nobody will make you regret a challenge quite like an American.

0: know how when we go to Colorado to do the broadcast, there's a sign in the garage there at the place, and it says, keep the big garage door shut when you're not actually, like, doing something. Just shut the big garage door. In the middle of the day, broad daylight, you know, sun's out, it's a beautiful day. You think, why do I have to keep that door shut? You know why?
1: Why?
0: You know why?
1: Bears. Oh, the bears.
0: It's the bears.
1: I was wondering if this was about the fox.
0: Well, no, he's around the other side, and, okay. And I don't think, you know, I mean, sure, he could nip you or something. But, no, bears will often come into a human habitat area. For one thing, the trash can is in the garage. There's food scraps in there, and bears got a pretty good sense of smell. The reason I bring it up, nothing happened to us when we were there, but I'm watching a video here a minute ago. It doesn't say it's Colorado, but I'm just going to guess, pretty good chance it is. A guy and his two little kids, and these kids are just, you know, like maybe 2-3 years old. They're old enough to run, which is a good thing in this particular case. The dad pulls in, and he's unloading the groceries out of the back of the car. So he gets as many groceries as he can hold, you know. I hate to have to make more than one trip. Don't you hate more than one trip? Like everything in one trip.
1: Anyway, I do like to do it all, because then it feels like very accomplished.
0: Exactly, You're a man. You're doing man stuff. Well, he didn't get it all in one trip, and he's got the little kids with him. So he bundles up his arms with groceries, and he goes in the house, and he puts the groceries down. I don't know if he spent a lot of time in there, a minute, 10 minutes, whatever it is. He comes back out. Well, the car door's open. You know, there's still groceries in the back. He hadn't unloaded them all yet. And so he comes around the back of the car, and he reaches in to get, look at that. Bears. Bears are in his car. A mama and I think a couple of cubs were doing their grocery shopping in his car. And, of course, him and the two little kids, they run out of the video. They took off, which was smart. And then you just watch the bear. And one of the little cubs, you know, stands up like, you know, he stands up on his back legs, and he's looking over the tailgate of the SUV like, what's in there, mama?
1: And what was it?
0: Mama reached in and grabbed I don't know what it was, but she grabbed a bag of something and took off with it.
1: I hate a thief.
0: But they're so cute.
1: Yeah, they are.
0: You know, she did it for her cubs. You know, she wants to make them, you know, feed them and stuff. And so, you know, that's just an opportunity that we try to avoid by putting a sign up that says shut the garage door.
1: That's good advice.
0: It is really smart. And I hope we continue to live up to that smartness.
1: In Colorado, they have garbage dumpsters that are like Fort Knox.
0: Oh, man, yeah. They are tricky to open. They call it bear-proof.
1: But it's so much more than bear-proof. It's human-proof.
0: And yet, the one in Durango, that dumpster we use, they have changed the operating system of the sliding door 3 separate times over the last, 6-8 years that we've been going up there. Because we take the trash out before we leave, like good, responsible citizens. And you go there, and it's like, okay, we'll pull this lever up and then yank this thing down and then slide it back this way. Well, then they changed it. You know why they keep changing it?
1: Tell me.
0: The bears figured it out.
1: See, they keep changing the combination of the lock on
0: it. Now they have a lock on it.
1: And I'm like, did the bears know the combination?
0: I don't know.
1: Who's telling them the combination?
0: One of the tricky things about those combination locks is when you go to relock it, if you just shove it up in there, you know, the little thing on the padlock, if you don't roll the numbers, it doesn't stay locked. You got to hit whatever the code's 1234, whatever it is. That's not it, by the way. So don't go up there and try to break into our trash can. If you put 1234 in and you unlock the padlock, okay, fine. When you lock it back, if you just leave it 1234, it doesn't lock. You got to see what I'm saying? You got to roll the numbers?
1: Yeah.
0: You look lost. I didn't know if you were.
1: No, it's. I get it.
0: Was I getting too complicated for you?
1: No, that was the exact combination on my luggage. Now I feel like I need to go change it.
0: Isn't everybody's secret code 1234?
1: It's an easy one. Yeah. Well, anyway, bears are going to do what bears are going to do.
0: Ain't that the truth?
1: And that's why we need public school teachers to have assault rifles.
0: Exactly. Wait. No, what?
1: Yeah, what if a bear walks on campus?
0: What, bear spray?
1: Bear spray? Come on, man.
0: It's like attacking a roach with a can of Raid. That Roach thinks he's showering. Oh, that feels good. Give me some more. Spray me with some more Raid. I love it.
1: No, you got to attack a cockroach with a big old shoe. You got to smash it, man. That reminds me, 7-Eleven is suing Nike over their new Air Max 95s.
0: Well, because they won't kill roaches?
1: No, they came up with a sneaker that looks like a 7-Eleven store. I'm going to put it up on the screen here.
0: On purpose, or was
1: in
0: this
1: the radio
0: accident?
1: Studio so my co-host can see.
0: Oh, that's rather ugly.
1: It looks just like a 7-Eleven, doesn't it?
0: It's the color scheme is the same, sure.
1: Yeah, and I guess 7-Eleven's got dibs. I mean, it's the exact same shade of orange, green, and red and white. And they said Nike's infringement is a deliberate and willful effort to associate its footwear with 7-Eleven.
0: That sounds unlikely.
1: By copying or imitating the tricolor mark. The tricolor mark? Yeah, Nike's misleading practices and misappropriation of 7-Eleven's tricolor mark likely will cause, and indeed already have caused, confusion among the public. Are people walking into the shoe to buy a Slurpee?
0: I don't think so. And why would a shoe company, especially one as big as Nike, want to intentionally associate itself with 7-Eleven, of all things? I mean, that just doesn't make any sense at all.
1: It's possible that it was inspired by it, but you've got to remember, Nike's got thousands of shoes you could buy and thousands of different shades of colors out there.
2: All right, well, tell me this. How many different colors are there? Are there a dozen different colors? I mean, basic. I'm not talking about names for colors. You know, they'll say, oh, that's persimmon or eggplant. I've heard eggplant.
1: So you're
2: a lot.
1: Triggering Mr. Kenneth now.
0: Those are colors.
1: Yeah, exactly.
2: No, it's all purple. That's all it is. That's just all purple or maroon if you want to go that direction.
1: I understand both of your points here, but when we're talking about the legality issues of trademark violation, you really got to look at the exact shade of red, the exact shade of green.
0: And there were patented, I mean, look at the paint colors if you go to a Home Depot or something to look at paint. I mean, there's 75 different colors of white.
1: Do you remember there people were mad that some paint color's color of the year was white a year or two ago?
0: Yeah, we can't have that.
1: And it wasn't even white. It was like eggshell white. Or so. I was like, whoa, this is racist.
0: Was it ash? Might have been ash.
1: Ash white, yeah.
0: Is taupe white or is taupe light tan?
1: No, taupe is a bag.
0: What about ecru?
1: It's a taupe bag.
0: A taupe bag, yeah.
1: Yeah, everyone knows
0: was
1: that.
0: Is it a taupe tote?
1: Well, lawyers are going to do what lawyers are going to do. They'll sue you if your shoe looks a certain way because there's money on the table.
0: As long as they take their time. That's the main thing.
1: Yeah,
0: one thing lawyers do, take their time because they're getting paid by the minute.
1: And on that note, I'll remind everyone, it's summer. Having ice cream should be a treat, not a tragedy. Dropped cones should never be your problem?
0: No.
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8: How do you pronounce this Latin phrase? In English, it's pronounced as Deus Vult, a Christian motto relating to divine providence, meaning God wills it.
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10: There's some big time slowdowns around this accident out in Montgomery. It's Loop 336 at FM 1314. On FM 529 at the Grand Parkway on the west part of town, we still have that intersection shut down. It's a police investigation, the end of a police shooting. And a stall cleared I-10 the East Freeway outbound at Lathrop. An accident cleared I-45 northbound at I-10 downtown. I'm Christina Cruz in the 24-hour traffic center.
11: 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The Corey Diamonds Traffic Center.
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21: When seconds count, the police are only minutes away. Hi, I'm Danny Clark from Collectors Firearms. America is full of wonderful people who have no interest in ever owning a gun. I understand that. I really do. But when something terrible happens and the police are minutes away, a lot of people suddenly find themselves wishing they had a gun. My highest hope is that I never, ever need to reach for a gun to protect another human being. I want to live in a world where everyone gets along and no one ever does anything terrible to another person. But if you're thinking you might ought to have one just in case, then you're going to be very comfortable at Collector's Firearms. I genuinely believe you'll be happy you came.

0: That's a different thing.
1: What are you guys talking about?
0: The Puerto Rico song. That's not it, right? That's an old song.
1: There's a Puerto Rico song?
0: I just found out myself, and apparently it's going viral, which is what, you know, makes things important if it's viral. It's an AI track just called the Puerto Rico song. I know nothing more about it than that.
1: God, I hope this is it and not something filled with Spanish swear words.
0: Well, we'll soon see.

0: supposed to be why everybody's interested in it.
1: Where are you hearing about this?
0: Social media, of course.
1: It sounds like AI. This is from May. It's got millions of views.
0: And it sucks.
1: It says, can't get enough. Bring back the 80s. I don't know. I don't get it.
0: You've satisfied my curiosity more than enough.
1: Wasn't what you wanted?
0: No, I just was curious as to why it was even a thing, and now I'm satisfied.
1: You know my problem with it? Not enough AOC, you know?
0: Oh, man. Yeah.
1: No mention of her abuela.
0: That's hardly a Puerto Rico song. Puerto Rico.
1: And isn't that really what matters now? Not helping AOC's abuela so we can blame Trump for it?
0: Exactly. Old Trump.
1: A sheriff's department in North Carolina is rolling out a humanoid robot. Wasn't there one of these recently after 9 months they got rid of the humanoid robot?
0: It never arrested, never wrote a ticket, never stopped a crime, never did anything that a cop robot, RoboCop, is supposed to do.
1: But what it lacked in results, it made up for by costing hundreds of thousands of dollars.
0: Sure, so that worked out well.
1: Anyway, Sheriff's Department in North Carolina is rolling out a humanoid robot that they plan to use, oh, this is interesting, for hostage negotiation. I have a question. How many hostages are there being taken in this county in North Carolina?
0: Is that an epidemic of hostage taking going on around there?
1: Forsyth County is where it's at.
0: Oh, yeah. Well, Forsyth County, you know how they are.
1: Well, that's where Sheriff Bobby Kimbrough is on the job. My question is, how many hostages per year in Forsyth County? We'll look up the answer while we listen to the sheriff.
2: We could send a humanoid into that same situation and accomplish the same things. Hostage negotiation, breach the door, go inside of the house, do all the talking and recording. I can program it to do whatever I want to do. Hit buttons. As you saw, it started fighting. It started dancing. It talks. Any motion that I wanted to do, I can program it to do.
0: I wonder if it can hula hoop. You ever see a robot hula hoop? Some humans can't even hula hoop.
1: Let's see. According to this, hostage situations in Forsyth County are about as common as trans hate crimes in Chicago.
0: Oh, yeah. So it's an epidemic then. Yeah. If they've had two, that would be a lot.
1: There was one in North Carolina. This would be the Winston-Salem area. Very rare, according to...
0: Yeah.
1: It says rarity. These are high-profile but low-frequency events. News reports show isolated incidents once every few years.
0: I will make a prediction. You know how before they invented SWAT, they never sent SWAT teams out because they didn't have them. And then they invented SWAT teams, and they have all kinds of tactical gear and special equipment and stuff. And for some reason, there was a lot more reasons to use SWAT after they came up with it. I'm assuming they'll find a reason to use this robot for way more than just hostage taking.
1: Well, because they think that the robot can't be hurt by the hostage taker.
0: Uh-huh.
1: What if there's a placebo effect in play here?
0: Ooh, that sounds dirty.
1: What if we just put a person in a trash can, robot on it, and
0: that
1: the hostage
0: guy that's running for office, Mucky McBinface or whatever his name was. There.
1: Oh, Benny McFace. Yeah, the guy in England running against.
0: Yeah.
1: In England, there's a guy in a robot costume running for office right now.
0: They call their trash cans over there bins, refuse bins. So his name is Ben something.
1: His name is Count Binface.
0: Binface, okay.
1: And he's running against Nigel Farage for MP of the, you get it.
0: Well, yeah. Of course. Well, so he would be just like garbage can man over here. Why don't we send garbage can man in to hostage negotiate?
1: See, that's the thing. You're, as the hostage taker, you're going to be like, oh, it's a robot. I'll talk to it. But then again, what if you just call the guy on the phone? It's in that kind of same thing. We've been doing that since like the 60s.
0: But they want to also, they have a camera on the robot so they can see the situation. They can identify where the hostage versus the hostage taker is in the room. So if they do breach the area, I saw this in a movie. When they breach the door and come in, they'll know, shoot to the left, don't shoot to the right. The victim is on the right side of the door. Shoot the taker, he's on the left.
1: Yeah, but we were just talking about how now we've...
0: Unless it's reversed.
1: All right, but we were just talking about how now we've got drones, flock cameras. I think, and hear me out, guys.
0: I'm hearing you out.
1: I think the sheriff just wants to spend money.
0: Yeah, but hear me out.
1: Okay.
0: You ever see those videos where it looks like somebody's driving the car on the right-hand side of the car?
1: You mean because, like, the camera's backwards?
0: Yeah.
1: Okay.
0: Yeah. Well, what if the camera's backwards on the hostage taker and the police breach the door and they said, well, the hostage taker is on the left, so they go and shoot to the left, but it was a reverse camera and they shot the victim.
1: What? Why would the camera be backwards?
0: Because why is the camera backwards on Facebook?
1: Because it's like a selfie camera. I don't know.
0: Same thing.
1: Mr. Kenneth, what am I supposed to do with this?
0: Ignore him.
1: Okay.
0: Yeah. We try every day.
1: Let's go back to the smart idea here. We have Count Binface do it.
0: I like that idea.
1: The placebo effect. That's the genius idea we came up with here. We don't need to spend exorbitant amounts of money on a robot. We just need to put a stupid person in a trash can and write robot on the
0: side. And they're easy to find.
1: It's much easier. There's stupid people everywhere.
0: Oh, my God. There's so many.
1: And no shortage of trash cans.
0: No.
1: Unless you're in New York City where fat women are stealing New York Knicks trash cans.
0: Well, we'll go to her house and get that one.
1: Exactly.
0: That's a good one.
1: See, we solved the whole problem.
0: Just like that. No biggie.
1: Yeah, exactly.
0: We're ready to move on, solve more problems. If you have a problem, email us at waltonjohnson.com and we'll fix your life.
1: Yeah, we'll fix your problem too. Where's my participation trophy for this?
0: Oh, I'll whip you one.
1: Yeah.
0: Up.
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19: Your News Radio 740 forecast. Partly sunny with a stray shower or thunderstorm today. High 91. Partly cloudy tonight. Low 79.
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24: 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France into the semifinals will meet the winner of today's match between Belgium and Spain. 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

0: Uh-oh, Kenny, what have you done here?
1: I did not write the lyrics of this Lynyrd Skynyrd song.
0: You allowed people to hear it. Oh, that's upsetting.
1: It was a different time.
0: Yeah, things were different then.
1: Yeah.
0: What is her name?
2: Lil Queen.
1: Yeah.
0: Oh.
1: That can't be a name. She's a rapper?
0: No.
1: Lil Queen?
0: No.
1: It wasn't Lil Boozy.
0: I had a Lil Kim on my mind.
1: What did Lil Kim do?
0: Well, tomorrow she's going to do something very brave.
1: When people say Lil Kim, I never know if they're talking about the 90s rapper or the dictator of North Korea.
0: Yeah, it's hard to say.
1: But you were talking about her, the rapper.
0: Well, it'll be her birthday tomorrow.
1: Okay.
0: But it's not time to celebrate her yet. We haven't celebrated today's birthdays yet.
1: Oh, I didn't even realize it was that time.
0: I know, you look lost.
1: Guys, it's my bad. I'm getting a lot of messages from people that are mad at me right now.
0: Of course you are.
1: About what happened in the Chronicle this morning.
0: Oh. And are we working for the Chronicle right now?
1: No, but I...
0: No, we're doing a radio show right now.
1: It's a barrage, and I didn't realize it was 9 a.m.
0: It's major birthday time for some very important celebrities. I mean, you wouldn't want to miss out on Hawk Girl's birthday, would you?
1: Are we talking about Hawk Tua?
0: No. Isabella Merced. She's 25 today. She plays Hawk Girl in the new Superman movies.
1: That does sound terrible. Yeah, no, maybe, I'm not going to watch that.
0: Maybe Jessica Simpson would ring a better bell for you, remembering celebrities. Jessica Simpson turned 46 today.
1: I'm more of an Ashley Simpson guy, but
0: I can see that.
1: I like watching people embarrass themselves on Saturday Night Live.
0: That's also the birthday of Chiwetel Ejiofor. You remember 12 Years a Slave, I'm sure.
1: I remember. I don't know if I ever watched it. Does that make me racist, Mr. O?
3: Oh, definitely. Yeah. But it's not the only thing.
1: Oh, okay. Well, as long as it's not the only thing.
0: Adrian Grime, I think it's the last year I'm going to put him on the celebrity list.
1: Mm.
0: He turns 50. He played Vincent Chase on Entourage. Has he really been done anything? I thought he was weak in that, and I guess the people in Hollywood did too. He was in a couple of things, and it didn't get any better. Sofia Vergara, she's 54 today.
1: Okay.
0: Neil Tennant, obviously, Pet Shop Boys, West End Girls, and anyway, 72.
1: Are those guys gay? I never understood that.
3: No, why would you say that?
1: I don't know. Well, because they're singing about girls, but then it sounds gay.
3: Well, maybe because he mentioned his birthday.
1: And they also have the word boys in the title of the song. It's just, word girls, you get my point.
0: Girl, you're making this too complicated.
1: No, that's Millie Vanilli.
0: Arlo Guthrie is 79 today. Robert Pine, who is Chris Pine's daddy, he's 85. He was in something a long time ago, but Chris Pine, he's the real deal. No longer with us, Jake LaMotta. I never really knew much about him.
1: Okay, Raging Bull. It was
0: what people say.
1: A long time ago, Mr. Kenneth, Robert De Niro was an actor, and he was good at acting once.
0: I forgot that he used to be an actor.
1: Yeah, he used to be an actor, yeah.
0: Yeah. Also, no longer with us, Fred Gwynne, Herman Munster, or My Cousin Vinny, or Pet Sematary.
1: Oh, yeah, that's true. That was Dead is Better.
0: That's Dead Better, bad.
1: Dead is Better.
0: Ron Glass from Barney Miller, born on this date. David Brinkley. Adolphus Bush, not Adolph. Adolphus. I think it's short. Adolph is probably short for that.
1: Well, nobody names their kid Adolph anymore.
0: No, they really don't.
1: That's really just gone.
0: And today would have been Arthur Ashe's birthday. Well, it is his birthday, but he's
1: not alive.
0: Long gone.
1: He's gone.
0: The first African-American inducted into the International Tennis Hall of Fame. Yeah, so you got that going for you.
1: Mm.
0: Today is National French Fry Day, Pina Colada Day, if you're into that kind of stuff, and whatever day you want it to be.
1: What do I have on my list? National Kitten Day, Step on a Bee Day. Pick Blueberries Day. So now, what am I, a migrant? I got to pick my own blueberries? Oh, yeah, that's right. We deported everybody.
0: Well, you wish. No, tomorrow, Lil' Kim turns 52.
1: She's got the magic stick.
0: Yeah, and Lady Marmalade, remember that?
1: That's true, too.
0: With Pink and Christina Aguilera and all them.
1: We are Lady Marmalade.
0: Yeah.
1: Yeah.
0: Lisa Rinna and her lips, 63 years old today. I'm digging your tunes. Itchy, gitchy, yeah, yeah. Yeah. Mm. You feeling it?
1: Yeah. Itchy, itchy, gaya, ya. That's not really a
0: close
1: word.
0: Close enough.
1: Hey, sister, so you get the point.
0: Yeah. Yeah. Suzanne Vega turns 67 tomorrow.
1: Wow, that's so old.
0: Richie Sambora of Bon Jovi will also be 67. Cela Ward, 70. Stephen Lang. Oh, that's that Scarface guy from Avatar?
1: Yes.
0: Yeah, he'll be 74 tomorrow. Giorgio Armani should have been celebrating his birthday tomorrow.
1: Bring me Armani.
0: But you may remember he passed in 2025.
1: Did he get murdered or was he just too gay?
0: So gay.
1: Old, yeah.
0: Yeah. Let's see. Leon Spinks' birthday. Yul Brynner.
1: Leon Spinks. I know that name. What did he do?
3: That's a boxer.
1: Got it. That's
3: a pugilist,
1: right.
3: I believe they will refer to that.
1: Well, he's no Lou. What was the guy's name? Raging Bull. He's no Raging Bull.
0: No, yeah. He's no Jake LaMotta.
1: Jake LaMotta. LaMotta. Thank you. Yeah.
0: Sunday, Rachel Brosnahan's birthday.
1: Mm-hmm.
0: She was the marvelous Mrs. Maisel. She's 36. You ever see that? You like that stand-up comedy stuff a little bit, right?
1: I am a fan of it, yes.
0: Well, that whole series is about Jews and stand-up comedy. I think you would enjoy it.
1: I think that talk radio and stand-up comedy are the last two forms of entertainment that haven't yet been tainted by AI or corporatism. These two things...
0: We ain't got no taint?
1: No. Well,
0: no taint on us.
1: Well, you've got a taint, just you haven't been tainted. Yeah, you're confusing two things.
0: Michelle Rodriguez, also from Avatar, among other things, like Scarface guy. She'll be 48 on Sunday. Topher Grace, 48. Brock Lesnar. Who puts these wrestlers' name in here? Brock Lesnar? I don't even know what that is.
1: Mm.
0: He says he's a wrestler. He'll be 49. Nope, don't care about them. Nope. Bung Ho Lee.
1: Oh,
0: that
1: the
0: can't
1: great
0: be
1: Cornholio. The great Cornholio. Yeah, oh. You will respect my bunghole.
0: Nice.
1: Yeah.
0: Let's see, anybody else?
1: Bung Ho Lee.
0: Cheryl Ladd, one of the Charlie's Angels. He's 75. Bill Cosby turns 89 on Sunday. And Richard Simmons would have been celebrating. Oh my God, he would have been like 78 years old today if he had lived.
1: There's a place called Bunghole Liquors. Did you know? It's in Massachusetts.
0: That's not what I was celebrating.
1: Would you drink there? Would you get a drink at Bunghole Liquors?
0: This is an Asian person. His name is complicated.
1: I don't see race. I just see a guy named Bunghole.
0: Okay, then.
1: Yeah.
0: Jay Thomas, the former DJ from New Orleans and actor on Cheers, among other things, no longer with us. A great loss. Better TV actor than radio personality. Anyway, he was born on this date. Well, Sunday would have been his birthday. And Milton Berle. Yeah, really, really old guy. You probably never heard of him.
1: Milton Berle was a comedian and what was he in? He was in something that was he hung out with what's his name? The guy that smoked the cigar.
0: Right. Yeah.
1: He was
0: cigar smoking guy.
1: George Burns. They were buddies, right?
0: Well, yeah, because they were all around the same generation.
1: Boy, I bet they went tag team together once upon a time.
3: You don't even want to know.
1: With Dorothy from The Wizard of Oz.
0: Okay.
1: He was named in the Guinness Book of World Records for the greatest number of charity performances made by a show business performer. I'm going to compete with him on that. Unlike people like Bob Hope, who entertained the troops, Burl did more shows over a period of 50 years on a lower profile basis.
0: Okay.
1: And that's why we raise money for Wheelchairs for Warriors.
3: Exactly.
1: And he was on The Muppet Show one time. That's pretty cool. Him and Johnny Cash, what do they have in common? Muppets.
0: If you're going to break his record, you're going to have to live a long time. Him and George Burns lived, one into the 90s and the other to be 100. So you got to stick around a while to do that.
1: Well, good news for my many, many enemies. I probably won't live a long time. I've got minutes left to live.
0: Yeah. And now this day in history.
1: Brought to you by whom?
0: Law Tigers, the motorcycle people.
1: Okay, so if you go to lawtigers.com, you learn that these are the guys that have your back. When you get in a motorcycle, you can't count on the insurance company. They don't love you. And we're planning a big tour with Law Tigers at the end of summer, early fall.
0: That's when you want to go back outside.
1: We're going to be going to all kinds of places.
0: I think it'll be safe by then to go out without bursting into flames.
1: May I start us off with a little Lady Godiva?
0: Would you please?
1: On this day in 1040, LG, that's what I call her, put everything she had on a horse. She was trying to get taxes lower. Do y'all know the story of Lady Godiva?
3: Oh, yeah. She rode around town naked as a jaybird.
1: And her husband wasn't thrilled, apparently. Yeah.
0: But she supposedly had long hair, which covered up her parts.
1: She was like the original Beth Dutton, if you think about it.
0: Yes, very good analogy there.
1: Today in 1553, before there was a rapper of the same name, Lady Jane Grey began her 9-day reign as Queen of England. And then Mary replaced her, so that was that. Today in 1850, President Taylor died. Millard Fillmore is sworn in as president wearing number 13 on his jersey.
3: Well, all right then.
1: Yeah. Today in 1890, Wyoming becomes the 44th state in our union. Today in 1913, the highest temperature ever recorded, 134. Furnace Creek Ranch in Death Valley.
0: I assumed at Death Valley. Yeah, that's
1: not just a clever name. Furnace Creek Ranch.
0: Yeah.
1: Would you get in the creek there? Today in 1962, the 3-point seatbelt was patented. Thank you very much, Ralph Nader. Or was that?
3: Who knows?
1: Today in 1965, the Rolling Stones earned their first number one hit single. What do you think it was?
3: That one where the guy goes like, ah! Like, you know, he does all that hollering and stuff.
1: I figured you, of all people, would know, Billy.
3: I don't keep up with that kind of stuff.
1: Anyway, today in 1985, red-faced Coca-Cola admits they screwed up and will bring back the original Coke. Remember they had new Coke? Can I do a quick side quest here? I read something weird about this the other day. The guy that came up with new Coke almost lost his job.
3: Well, he should have.
1: The marketing guru. So at the time, the CEO was this guy named Robert Goizueta, rehired Sergio Zimon, the chief marketer of the new Coke thing, because he figured out, you know what we could do? Call original Coke, Coca-Cola Classic, then have Diet Coke, and these were big hits, made a lot of money for the company. So he said, all right, you're not as big of an idiot as I thought you were, even though all he really did was correct his mistake. And he said, can you come up with a soda pop that Gen X will like? The grunge movement, the people, they're very irreverent.
3: Oh, the people that have no real taste at all anyway. Well, so yeah, come up with something for them.
1: Well, it's most of our audience right now, Billy. And he came up with something called OK Soda. OK Soda ran an ad campaign using nihilist artwork. It was on the cans. If you never heard of it, there's a reason why. You couldn't buy it in most of the country. It was only available in places like Austin, Denver. They had it in Little Rock for some reason, Portland. And it was not popular. OK Soda never captured more than 3% of the beverage market. People thought it was weird looking. The whole point was, OK Soda, is it good? Is it bad? It's OK.
0: It's just OK.
1: It was a soda pop for a generation of people that were kind of depressed. They were not excited, not particularly happy about anything. And
3: think about all the people that have come out to try to challenge Coke. I mean, Coke is basically the Walter Johnson show of soft drink.
1: Right.
3: And you got all these challenges come up all these years. They'll come up. Remember Jolt Cola? Somebody come up with Jolt Cola.
1: I loved Jolt.
3: But did it kick Coke's ass? No. Coca-Cola's still the king, baby.
1: Jolt was basically Red Bull before Red Bull. Yeah. It had too much sugar in it, way too much caffeine. Mm-hmm. But for me, an 11-year-old boy in the mid-90s, it was, I couldn't get enough Jolt Cola. That was like doing drugs, you know?
3: All the other wannabe Cokes, RC Cola. RC was a good drink. But it didn't ever kick Coke's ass.
1: Yeah.
3: Yeah. So, yeah, we're the Coke of radio.
1: Yeah, the Coke of radio.
3: Sniff us up.
1: Yeah, enjoy.
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23: John Polk was my nemesis. I knew in order to live a rich and fulfilling life, one where I was equal under the law and could be happy and fulfilled, I needed to defeat the message that John Polk was peddling.
24: I'm John Polk. For years, I was the poster boy of the conversion therapy movement, the ex-gay who married an ex-lesbian and traveled the world telling my story of how I changed my sexuality from gay to straight. I wore the label of ex-gay with pride. That was all until, well, we'll get to that part.
23: He's like a car wreck, and then people can't keep their eyes off him. He evokes a reaction. He did with me.
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23: I hated him. 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
24: 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And as I look, too, at the harm I did from within it. 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

0: something else, Billy Ed. It's not music. It's a, like a woman who inspires an artist. It's a, never mind.
1: It goes way back.
0: But yeah. Whenever I hear the music of that band, I always think they have very libertarian lyrics. It sounds like what I would imagine playing in the background as the resistance happens against a great authoritarian ruler, the uprising, a revolution of the people. But unfortunately, when you interview the musicians in that band, you realize they're all...
1: yeah, it's not the case
0: at all. They're not really into like Milton Friedman and Ayn Rand. They're not...
1: You were kind of thinking Rush, 2112.
0: Oh, 100%. It's a very similar thing. Yeah, musically, not actually in real life.
1: This weekend, besides Muse, or... Comedy in Shreveport with the Kinney Show.
0: Mm-hmm.
1: I don't know if do you think your boy over there, Jesse, is going to be mad if you just call it the Kinney Show?
0: I mean, look, let's face it. If you're there to see me, that's what it is.
1: It's the Kinney Show.
0: If you're there to see him, I don't...
1: And it's like, oh, and also Jesse Payton.
0: The other comedians at the show get paid regardless. We get $20 and 5 drink tickets.
1: How much do you get per sexual innuendo?
0: That's a good question. I mean,
1: I get $50 here, but I don't know what they do on a stage, on a stand-up situation.
0: On the radio, I do sexual innuendos. At a stand-up comedy gig, my sex jokes are way more in your face. It's not really an innuendo.
1: No, it's in your end.
0: Yeah.
1: That's all.
0: Right.
1: Well, besides that, this weekend, you also have the Wimbledon Championships. New movies opening up at the box office. And believe it or not, it's not the end of the World Cup yet. That's another week away. But this weekend there will be World Cup quarterfinals, and then they'll get to the semifinals, and then eventually it's going to go away.
0: Yeah.
1: But, you got this weekend and next to enjoy it.
0: Have you ever been to a restaurant and there's a kid?
1: Yes.
0: And he just doesn't act right?
2: Every time I've ever gone in a restaurant, seems like.
0: And does it ruin the experience for you when there's a child at the restaurant who can't, and you're paying $100 for you and your wife to have a couple cocktails and an entree with a, you paid for the extreme fajitas, and there's some kid over here screaming the whole time, and it ruins.
2: Running around because the parents don't want to have him at their table. How about we send him over to your table, stranger?
0: What if I told you there's a restaurant owner that seeks to do something about that?
1: No kids allowed?
0: We're going, we've seen that before. This is a little different. This is a Chinese restaurant in the Bay Area.
2: So, ooh, if your kids misbehave, they ship them off to a labor camp.
0: Not quite.
2: Oh, well, that's kind of the Chinese way, ain't it?
0: Not quite as extreme. No, the parents will have to do some extra labor because they'll pay a fine.
1: Oh.
0: Okay. Here's the story. Meet Chez Zhu. He says he had enough of poorly behaved children in his restaurant. So now, if parents come in and the kids don't act right, he fines the parents. Chez Yu says one customer changed a dirty diaper next to another customer who was dining.
1: No, oh God, no.
0: I have a little audio of him describing
3: that
0: the problem.
3: I see inviting people like you to my restaurant as inviting my guests and into my home. I expect people to treat that with the respect that visiting someone's home would entail.
4: There's a child lying there, getting changed, getting their diapers changed, right next to another customer who looked mortified.
5: So the horrible sight and smell ruined most appetites that night.
0: Yeah, I'd imagine it probably would.
2: Ain't that Jackie Chan?
0: No, Billy.
2: You sure?
0: No,
2: I'm pretty sure it's Jackie Chan.
0: It's Chez Zhu. That guy's probably half Jackie Chan. Jackie Chan's like 70 years old now. That guy looked like he was 30.
2: They don't really age much, do they?
0: Billy Ed, what are you doing here?
2: Oh, some of them guys could be like 112.
0: What you just said is going to really upset our Asian listener. He might even change the channel.
2: I don't know if they'll do that.
0: One parent was charged $327 after their child smashed a credit card machine. That seems obvious because they broke something. Another parent was charged $109 after their kid carved designs into a table with a utensil. That seems obvious, too. That's not fining the parents. That's charging them for the damage they did.
1: Right. There should be a punitive fine on top of the, just the regular fine.
0: Is this guy fining people, or does he just charge people when the kid breaks something? It says in the article...
2: How much for the diaper change?
0: It doesn't say.
2: Yeah, see?
0: That's the question, right?
2: What they need is a menu on the wall when you go in, or maybe on every menu, the charges for your children's misbehavior.
0: I love it. It says here, one parent was charged $5 when their child smashed a teacup. So, roughly the cost of a teacup?
1: Sounds like they lost money on that deal.
0: Yeah, I hate to bring it up, but a coffee mug doesn't cost $5 anymore. It costs way more than that. You go to a store and get a cool coffee mug, it's going to be like $20. Anyway, I don't know. I'm starting to rethink this whole thing once I got into the weeds.

0: story.
1: Sound like they're quite as gung-ho. Oh, wait, sorry.
0: Jeez, why do you have to? We're gonna be in meetings all weekend now.
2: Yeah.
3: No offense, but it sounds like some f***ing commie gobbledygook.
4: Stay tuned for more Walton and Johnson.
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15: Your News Radio 740 forecast, partly sunny with a stray shower or thunderstorm today. High 91, partly cloudy tonight, low 79.
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1: There's a message being sent to the rest of the bad guys through the way we treat Iran. If we take it from Iran, that's a signal to them we might take it too. That's why the Afghan troop withdrawal was so disastrous under Biden. When we pulled our troops out ahead of our civilians, and so their government collapsed, and so 13 U.S. service members killed at Abbey Gate, the rest of the world looked at America like, these guys aren't tough. Joe Biden, I don't know what's going on over there. The engine's running. There's nobody behind the wheel. Donald Trump is very mindful of that perception, which is why he went into Venezuela the way he did. And literally, same day shipped the president of Venezuela up here to New York City, where he's now sitting in the Brooklyn House of Detention with P. Diddy, arguing over who went through more oil in their heyday.
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0: take a wild guess here and say this is probably not the new Rolling Stones.
1: Bro, this is Knight Rider. This is a classic synth song used as a soundtrack, as the score to a great TV show. What you're hearing here is a Sequential Circuits Prophet 5. It was a rich polyphonic synthesizer analog circuitry combined with the Yamaha CS80. Very expressive lead. So you had a cool FM synth analog thing going on, complementing each other. Bass with the punchy brass, driven by a Mini Moog and an Oberheim OBX. There's a lot of great stuff. They even have a Jupiter 8 in this song.
2: Remember that time I upset our Asian listener? Now you've upset our synth listener.
1: Why? What did I get wrong? The Oberheim?
2: Probably.
1: No, I'm sure I'm right about this. I asked
2: Google.
1: The
2: reason I say it's not the new Rolling Stones music is you mentioned the Stones earlier that on this day in history, but today, a new album. It's called Foreign Tongues. It is the 25th album from the Stones, and it features, among others, Paul McCartney. That's a Stones Beatles compilation there. You get that, right?
1: Did you see how quickly I got that on the screen?
2: I didn't see it at all because it's radio and we're all blind, but I heard it. Thank you.
1: No, you saw it. You're next to me.
2: I didn't look up.
1: The cover of the album looks a little bit like Picasso art, but I think it's all the members of the Rolling Stones' face chopped up and thrown together.
2: Aren't they supposed to be sticking their tongue out, though?
1: I think that's their logo. I don't think
2: it's... That's how they do it.
1: Here's what's crazy about this. These dudes are in their 80s. Hang on, listen to this. I was standing there when the lightning struck. Still got it.
2: Still got it.
1: This punches. This slaps, as the kids would say.
2: It also features, besides Paul McCartney, Steve Winwood, Bruno Mars, Robert Smith. So, yeah, a lot of interesting work there. New music is out today by Jack White as well.
1: I like him.
2: Neo. Adam Lambert, I know you're a huge fan. And Suki Waterhouse, of course, her third album.
1: Oh, Suki.
2: Yeah. And a new movie's out. If you read the Stephen King book, what was it? The Long Walk, I think, something like that. That's not at the theater. That is on, I think it was HBO. The Long Walk, it's about a guy having to survive an... You know how Stephen King novels are. Somebody has to survive something, you know, and it's crazy. It's an annual contest in his world. 100 men are forced to walk until only one is left alive.
1: Mm-hmm.
2: Yeah. So I'm assuming the star of the movie is probably going to be the one left alive. But I don't want to ruin it.
1: Yeah, I'd imagine. So wouldn't it be weird if the star died away?
2: He's the third guy.
1: Yeah.
2: No. But at the box office this weekend, Moana? I thought that was an old movie. Moana, live action version. Oh, it's not the cartoon. It stars real people like The Rock.
1: Oh.
2: And he'll be like the actual Rock instead of just his voice, I guess.
1: I am a rock.
2: Yeah.
1: I am a rock.
2: Not the same.
1: No. Okay.
2: No. TV reminders again. We talked about that. World Cup still not over yet. Larry David's Life, Liberty, and the Pursuit of Unhappiness.
1: I watched some of it. I got to tell you, I wanted to like it.
2: I have yet to read a report or talk to a person that said it was even close to watchable.
1: If there's nothing on and you can't sleep, kind of a thing. Because I loved Curb, and I love American history, and I love comedy, and it's just not that good. It's a bunch of stuff you like. Do you like peanut butter ice cream? Do you like hot sauce? Do you like, what's another thing you
2: cotton
1: like?
2: Cotton candy.
1: Yeah, put them all together in a bowl.
2: Nasty.
1: Yeah, with pork.
2: Nobody wants that.
1: No one wants it, no.
2: No. Oh, did you hear the best city to live in?
1: What's that?
2: It's not New York City, believe it or not.
1: New York City?
2: No, it's not.
1: Oh.
2: Best city to live in, according to whatever survey I was looking at earlier, is Santa Fe, New Mexico. Say it with me. Santa Fe,
1: New Mexico.
2: You didn't say it with
1: me.
2: Well,
1: I was thinking about what you're saying there, because I've been to Santa Fe, New Mexico, and I didn't hate it, but I wouldn't want to live there. Is there even a body of water nearby? Where are you going to go fishing?
2: Yeah, to wonder. Yeah, they got that river.
1: They got skiing.
2: You ever heard of this, what do they call that dang river that runs along through there?
1: The Rio Grande.
2: Oh, that's the one. Yeah, you have heard of it.
1: It's not that close, though, is it? How close is it to Santa Fe?
2: It runs in the area. Yeah, it's right over there, I think.
1: Let's see here. I'll take it back here. You're right. It's an hour and 40 minutes away.
2: Oh, it's faster than that if you just put your foot into it a little bit.
1: Oh, this is not right. This is the bridge. There's a bridge?
2: Oh, are they talking about over the canyon? Yeah. That's up by Taos in the Taos Ski Valley. You were very near that.
1: It's 40 minutes. 40 minutes, he's right. I mean, yeah, you're
2: right.
1: It's
2: right over yonder. I mean, it's water.
1: Yeah, I don't know. I wouldn't say no to it, but Santa Fe is a great place to go if you want to get your fortune read by a gluten-free baker. It's that kind of a place, you know?
2: It's more about the art and the lifestyle and the weather, I think. And it's just, you know, you can't dispute it. There's been a survey. So Santa Fe wins. There's also a survey of
1: tell that to Gene Hackman, you know what I mean?
2: The 10 best college towns. Yeah. Not for football, although some of them do have exceptional football teams. The number one best college town in America.
1: Can I guess it without looking?
2: According to the survey is...
1: Is it Fayetteville?
2: No.
1: No, because Fayetteville's nice, you know?
2: Oh, I'm sure they're all nice.
1: Is it Austin?
2: No.
1: Okay, I'm out of guesses.
2: It is Athens, Georgia.
1: Oh, yeah, okay, I get that.
2: It's University of Georgia.
1: Home of REM is from there.
2: Oh, okay, that probably helped.
1: The B-52s. It was an early era alternative rock mecca.
2: Then we have Madison, Wisconsin, Ann Arbor, Michigan. These are all very picturesque towns. They have, you know, like mountains and great scenery or something like that.
1: Very liberal.
2: Boulder, Colorado. Chapel Hill, North Carolina.
1: Okay.
2: Then you have State College, Pennsylvania. That's where Penn State University is. Look how beautiful. They always take these pictures of the northern campuses during the time where the leaves are changing. So it just looks, oh, so bucolic. Oxford, Mississippi.
1: Bucolic? That's not a word.
2: That's a word.
1: There's no way that's a word.
2: Oxford, Mississippi is number 7. Clemson, South Carolina. Charlottesville, Virginia. And rounding out the top 10, good old Aggieland.
1: They didn't have Go Vols on there, huh?
2: College Station. No Tennessee.
1: I like College Station, but it's becoming a little too liberal. You know, Billy Ed and Steve have houses out there. Not
2: I don't care for that liberal stuff moving in. I don't like it.
1: There's a lot of that. I think it's the professors. We were supposed to get rid of the woke with some of these state laws, get rid of these commie professors, but I don't know how well it's working.
2: It's not really working that well, is it?
1: All right, well, speaking of living places nice, Billy Ed, would you want to live in an Arizona National Forest?
2: Maybe.
1: Where
2: is it? Far north Arizona or real far south Arizona?
1: Well, they've got a national forest in Arizona.
2: Up high, I'm hoping.
1: I think so, yeah. Well, it's a forest, yeah. And a man got into trouble. He was living there for 8 years. So he's had...
2: Did he get a permission?
1: He had to plead guilty to charges related to living in an Arizona national forest without permission for almost a decade. A Forest Service officer who found the man in a campsite containing, and this is really what upset them, half a ton of trash, called it one of the worst residential cases he'd ever seen in his life.
2: Huh. That sounds like a lot of trash, but over 8 years, I mean, how much trash do you make at your house?
1: In 8 years?
2: In 8 years, 1,000 pounds of trash ain't nothing.
1: Yeah, but you're supposed to take it out.
2: Well, where would he take it?
1: They don't
2: have the garbage service in the national forest.
1: Well, you're supposed to do something with it. You're not supposed to leave it there.
2: Maybe bury it? I don't know.
1: Meet Aaron Gatz. He's 65. He pleaded guilty to a violation of fire restrictions and residential use of a forest without a permit. Officers found him about a half a mile into an unmarked dirt trail.
2: Mm-hmm.
1: Tonto National Forest is what it's called if you want to look it up, Billy Ed. They found him June 25th. We were in Colorado at the time. Forest visitors had filed complaints about several large structures, several years worth of trash. You know what this reminds me of? There were some parents who were arrested in Ohio recently. They were all illiterate, living in a house with 16 kids and mountains of garbage everywhere because they didn't have any money to have the garbage come and picked up.
2: Now, wasn't that how J.D. Vance grew up? I think that was his life story, right?
1: These kids could be vice president someday.
3: You solemnly swear to tell the tweet, the whole tweet, and nothing but the tweet. So help your Twitter.
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0: Yo.
1: We were going to play that earlier, but then we forgot.
0: What was that?
1: The song.
0: New music from Mike Campbell. What was the song? Refresh my memory.
1: We're playing it now.
0: Oh, yeah.
1: You're not really with us this morning, are you?
0: Well, I've...
1: You've got other things on your mind?
0: No, I'm here. We're all here. This is the end of the show, guys. This is the big end. And we were going to play this song. Now we're playing it. Do you like it?
1: Yeah, I remember now.
0: Are you rocking out to it? Guys, it's been a long week, everybody.
2: It has been a long week, hasn't it?
0: Yeah. If I was you, and you were me, wouldn't you want to rock out to this song?
2: I did earlier. You forgot.
0: It's still good. Do you guys like Mike Campbell? I don't know the Dirty Knobs. I only know Mike. I didn't know he had Dirty Knobs.
1: But you asked earlier where that survey came from about Santa Fe. It was Travel and Leisure.
0: Oh.
1: Not that, yeah, it's a magazine, but really everything's a website now. Travel and Leisure says Santa Fe, New Mexico, best. Charleston, South Carolina. Savannah, Georgia also came in quite high on the list. New Orleans, number 4. I think it probably should have been higher, but still, that's pretty respectful. Then you get into 5 and below. Well, number 5 is Chicago.
0: Ugh.
1: Oh, really?
0: There's a tiny part of Chicago you'd really like living in, but it's really expensive.
1: Yeah.
0: And then the rest of it, you'd be like, this isn't that great.
2: We should get out of here.
0: Or you're not in Chicago. You're an hour outside of Chicago in an area that looks like it could be anywhere in America, and it doesn't matter.
1: Could be like the Woodlands. You're not really in Houston. It's the Woodlands. But,
0: right.
1: But people think it is.
0: Dude, Tyler, Texas is nice. There's a place.
2: You moving?
0: I mean, I like it.
2: Did you check the real estate out up there?
0: It is nice.
2: You can probably afford something decent.
0: The part I was in, I was on the hard R part of Tyler. I'm told the other end of Tyler, Tyla.
1: That's different.
0: Not as nice. I didn't get to go there. That's what I was told. I don't know.
2: How'd you like to go to prison and have to explain to your roommate there what you're in for when what you're in for is being a plant thief?
0: A plant thief, huh?
2: An antique mall. I don't think the mall is antique. I think they sell antiques in it, I've heard.
1: No kidding.
2: They're dealing with a repeat offender,
0: mm-hmm,
2: who is a plant thief. He goes around digging up flowers right out of the planters in front of the mall. They're hoping somebody recognizes this woman who they did catch on surveillance video, but they don't know who she is.
0: I'm guessing you don't go to prison for that, but maybe you do a little jail time, probably probation. They're hoping someone recognizes the woman. Here is the mall employee. Oh, Jackson. Guess how Jackson spells his name?
1: Not with an X?
0: With an X, yeah.
1: Oh, okay. Yeah.
0: I would think CK, and it doesn't matter anyway.
3: I really want to know why flowers. I mean, there's things in the world that people need, and I don't think flowers is one of them, but, you know, for her, I guess it's something she just really wanted that she was desperate enough to come steal them and risk getting in trouble for.
1: Trouble. I don't know if you go to prison for that either, but what sucks about this, I don't know if it was that employee, but one of the employees says that he's the one who bought the plants and planted them, you know, spent his own money, watered them, and took care of them, and then she just comes along and uproots them and runs off.
0: It also seems weird to steal something.
1: Rude.
0: You could have grown for a relatively inexpensive amount of money.
1: Well, remember, people are stupid and lazy.
0: Yeah. Well, speaking of plants, here's a story that's adjacent to that one. The San Francisco Board of Supervisors had a problem. They said people hate it here. We used to be a cool city with a good food and music scene, and people like coming here on vacation. Now there's nothing but hypodermic needles and poop everywhere.
2: And that's not dog poop.
0: No. And they're like, what could we do to bring the people back to San Francisco? So the city officials came up with an idea. What if we allow Amsterdam-style cannabis cafes in the city? What do they call them in Amsterdam? Coffee shops?
1: Probably.
0: But it's not coffee. You go in there and people are smoking weed.
1: Mm-hmm.
0: Part of what is odd to me is now that we've had legal weed for as long as we've had it around America, I mean, it's been more than half the country. Isn't it kind of weird that they don't have a place where you could go?
1: I think it is a little strange. Now, did it help other places? Like, the entire state of Colorado,
0: yeah,
1: has it just, you know, doubled in population over the last 10 years?
0: No, but they generated a lot of, tourism, among other things,
1: mm-hmm,
0: but then also money for schools and things like that. And in Colorado, not in California, they did it without having a lot of taxes. They're like, if you just tax it a little bit, and I hate taxes, but the pot in Colorado doesn't have a lot of taxes on it. I'm told in California it's so bad that they have to have tax relief days.
2: Oh, boy.
0: Or people won't go to the dispensaries. They just buy it off the black market.
2: Well, they did vote. Members of the Board of Supervisors did vote 7-4. That is the first of many steps to allow the cafes in the city legally.
0: The complaint you often hear from anti-weed advocates, besides the safety issue, is they don't want to smell it all over the downtown area. Doesn't this kind of solve that? Look, we have a place. You come inside.
2: But then they want to have sidewalk cafes.
0: Well, I don't know. I get your point. Well, maybe you don't allow that. Is that what it says? Sidewalk cafe?
2: That's what they do in Amsterdam. They're basing this on Amsterdam. There's a picture of Amsterdam sidewalk cafe.
0: Well,
2: if they do that in San Francisco, you're going to smell it.
0: Well, you don't have to let them do that. Anyway, here's what the...
2: They got a cool picnic table, so look at that. Instead of just regular brown, they painted them the colors of 7-Eleven.
0: Oh, no. Bill,
2: they're in trouble now.
0: Oh, they're getting sued for that.
2: That is not... Well, actually, it kind of is. They just didn't put the green on it.
0: Kind of like flock cameras. I got to think letting people smoke pot in a restaurant's going to happen on its own sooner or later anyway.
2: Yep.
0: Yeah, I don't know.
2: They keep telling us you just can't stop this kind of advanced technology, and we could. I mean, you got wire cutters at your house, right? Well, you probably don't, but you get you a pair of wire cutters at the Home Depot and then just go out there and start snippity snip.
0: Mr. Kenneth, didn't you say there was a nightclub in your neighborhood you like to go to where they're always smoking each other's pipes?
2: Did I say that? I probably should have gotten paid for that.
0: I thought that's what you were... I guess I misunderstood the story.
2: I get $50 per, you know.
0: Well, you know what John says.
4: Don't forget, boys and girls, to...
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6: I was on an airplane recently, and I fell asleep on the plane. I don't like falling asleep on a plane because I don't like waking up on a plane. You know, I don't like waking up. I hate it. I hate waking up. It's the worst feeling known. I do today. You can't skip a day. It's so unfair that every day starts with just... But waking up on a plane is much worse because it's such a shock because you were just in a dream. You were in a subconscious state. And now you're in public. You go from the deep part of yourself unknown to you to there's a guy right here. And you're like... I can't be held responsible for what I dream. I'm not a good guy in my dreams. How many dreams have you had where you wake up and you're like, I think I handled that pretty well in there.

0: 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Catch you later on down the trail.
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7: DNA evidence, surveillance video, and a hearsay confession. I'm Chris Foster, Fox News. Today, it's a five-day hearing in Utah for a judge to determine whether there's enough evidence to try Tyler Robinson for Charlie Kirk's murder. Yesterday, he heard from Robinson's former roommate about a confession and Robinson saying he wished he hadn't done it. More from Fox's Chandley Painter in Provo, Utah.
8: For the first time inside the courtroom, we were actually able to see images of the alleged murder weapon put up on the screen for all to see inside the courtroom as the prosecution presented another witness to show how they found the weapon in the woods near the campus where Tyler Robinson allegedly tried to hide it and tried to come back and retrieve it later. They showed those photos. They showed it wrapped in the towel that we know eventually his DNA was found on that towel. We know that the DNA was found on the trigger of that weapon. We also know that with the weapon, they found four shell casings.
7: Defense attorneys are questioning the reliability of the evidence. President Trump tells the New York Post, if he's assassinated by Iran, he's left instructions to bomb them like never before. He says on True Social, meantime, Iran has asked to continue talks, and we agree, but in no uncertain terms, the ceasefire is over. And Fox confirms the Qatari negotiators are in Iran.
22: Talks do continue after those 2 days of clashes, and we have oil prices stabilizing, although gas prices did jump another 4 cents overnight, $3.88 the gallon nationwide this morning. Kepler says official crossings at the Strait of Hormuz, they slowed, just 22 vessels crossing yesterday. Some oil is hitting the market. And the International Energy Agency, in a report this morning, total Gulf oil exports, including volumes bypassing the strait, surged by 6.5 million barrels a day in June.
7: Fox's Lauren Simonetti. The president also says because Congress hasn't passed the SAVE Act's new voting laws, he won't be signing a bipartisan housing bill, but doesn't mention a veto. And without one, the bill becomes law automatically tonight, the end of a 10-day window. 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
7: Dust from the Sahara Desert in Africa is over Florida.
42: We could expect to see hazier or milkier appearances in the sky, for it to feel even hotter, and for the dust to suppress storms, leading to less rain. I spoke with Jason Dunyon with NOAA and the University of Miami. He says the transport of the dust starts with tropical waves along the southern edge of the Sahara Desert, lifting the dust off of the desert floor.
43: And the hot desert helps to lift it up to about 20,000 feet. So you have this huge dust layer over Africa that eventually gets whisked out into the Atlantic.
42: For now, in Miami, Brandi Campbell, Fox Weather.
7: The House plans to vote next week on a bill to get rid of spring forward, fall back with the clocks.
44: The Sunshine Protection Act, which would put an end to the twice-a-year clock switching and make daylight saving time permanent, was approved 48-1 by the House Energy and Commerce Committee in May. The proposal being considered would allow states to opt out. Daylight saving time, putting the clocks forward 1 hour during the summer half of the year, has been in place in nearly all of the U.S. since the 1960s. If it passes the House, the Senate would then have to consider whether to take up the measure.
7: It's Fox's Tanya J. Powers. Volkswagen plans to cut its model lineup in half and cut back on production due to growing expenses. and increase competition from Chinese automakers in Europe.
0: VW has stopped short of announcing more job cuts or factory closures. CEO Oliver Bloom says geopolitical tensions, tariffs, increasing regulation, and more intense global competition are increasing pressure on the entire auto industry. VW's unions have already agreed to cut 35,000 jobs in Germany by the end of the decade and an additional 15,000 jobs eliminated in other units, including Audi and Porsche.
7: Fox's Jenny Casola. And I'm Chris Foster. This is Fox News.
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2: Hello, America. Welcome to the Glenn Beck Program. We're glad that you're here. All week, I've been talking to you about what's happening in Iran, and I want to give you one last button on this, because once you understand what the president, A, is afraid of, he's afraid of a couple of things. I mean, real, true, no BS, I'm terrified of this kind of stuff. Donald Trump would tell you nuclear war. Because once somebody drops any kind of bomb, every scenario shows global nuclear war. You cannot have anybody drop a bomb. And so you can't get... You're not going to contain Iran, as I've explained earlier this week. It's not like North Korea or the Soviet Union. They cannot get a bomb. So he knows that, and that's why we went in. Second thing. Why the 60-day delay? What is he negotiating for? What's going on? Everybody's been arguing about this. Well, he told me on Friday, I had a conversation with him a week ago, and he brought this up twice in our conversation. We probably talked for 20 minutes. And two separate times he brought up global depression. And Glenn, new information came to me. You know, when they said that was going to be, you know, $150 to $300 sustained oil, I knew how I was going to fight this. I knew that wasn't going to happen. But new information has come to me, and he didn't tell me what it was. But I will tell you that it meant global depression, and I will not be the man who brings us into global depression. We have to avoid that at all costs. So what was he talking about? I can't tell you for sure, but I think I can give you a pretty good idea on what he was talking about, and it explains his current actions with Iran. So let me spend just 20 minutes here on what the plan is and what he's trying to avoid. What was that new information, in my opinion? We'll give that to you here in 60 seconds. First, let me tell you about Rapid Radios. Trying to keep a group of people in communication. Your plan is basically use the power of positive thinking, because that's not a plan, but that's really what it is. 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I'm sure cell service is going to be great. 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All right, so let's start where I left this yesterday. Yesterday, I told you that Donald Trump is hunting. He is actually hunting for something in Iran. And he's not hunting for a moderate. He is not hunting for a good man. He is hunting for an Albert Speer. You don't know who Albert Speer is. He was good friend of Hitler. He was the architect for Hitler. A really bad guy, just escaped the noose in the Nuremberg trials because in the end, he was the guy that Hitler said, I want you to do the Nero Doctrine, which was burn everything down in Germany. The German people have betrayed us, and the West is not going to get their hands on anything. So burn it all to the ground. And Albert Speer wanted to survive. He knew this was over. You know, it was 4 weeks from the end, and he was talking to Hitler, and he's like, I don't think that's a good idea. You'll do it. Yes, sir, I will. And then he didn't. He actually became a roadblock, and that's why he escaped the noose in the end. So that's what he's looking for, okay? Now, the question is, what are the odds that this is going to work? What if this doesn't work? What happens if there's nobody there to find? So let's start where we actually stand, because it has moved since the beginning of this thing. The bombs have already fallen. Ali Khamenei is dead now, killed in the opening strike back in February. His son, apparently he's alive. No real proof of that, but installed inside of 10 days by the Revolutionary Guard that wanted its own man in the chair before anybody could argue. There's now a signed memorandum, 60-day clock, oil moving through Hormuz again. And the thing that started all of this, the enriched uranium, is still in the ground. It's buried under sites that we cratered, but we did not empty it. The stockpile is the whole game. Everything else is scenery here. So the spear that we need, the Albert spear that we need, is now very, very specific. It's not a defector with a conscience. Whatever or whoever is inside that battered structure decides to hand over the uranium and let inspectors prove that it's gone is what we're looking for. Now, here's why it may not work. So far, we don't see a lot of wavering from China and Russia, the patrons of Iran. Putin has pledged unwavering support for the son within days. Beijing warned everybody, hands off. However, that has decayed since the trip with Donald Trump. He made some real good moves with Beijing, and he is in talks with Moscow now. And I'm not sure how solid their support for Iran really is. But as long as Moscow and Beijing look like they're going to catch the regime if it falls, nobody on the inside of that regime is going to wake up and conclude that the ship is sinking. Because from where he would be sitting, if he's got Beijing and he's got Moscow, it's not. It's not going anywhere. The man at the very top is the wrong man to reach for. A hardliner who lost his wife and his felon family in the strike. They made him the leader. He's promised vengeance. This is not hard arithmetic, okay? But the 60-day clock cuts both ways. It pressures the regime, but it also gives regime time to find its own wavering men and shoot them. That's the other thing that I think the Trump administration is looking for. Are they shooting anyone inside of the team? This has been done before. Several times. So let me take you back to the war in Germany. 1942, there's a hospital in Algiers. There's a French admiral sitting at his son's bedside. His boy had polio. And the admiral is the single most important man in North Africa, but he doesn't know it yet, okay? His name is Francois Darlan. He's a collaborator. 18 months earlier, he had gone on the radio and told France that Germany was a much better friend than Britain would ever be. He's Vichy to the bone, okay? He's a collaborator with the Germans. On the night of November 8th, 100,000 American and British troops come out of the dark onto the beaches of Morocco and Algeria in what was called Operation Torch. Every one of those landings could turn into a bloodbath because the French forces on that coast might fight. That invasion had been wired for 2 years, not by a general, but by Robert Murphy, a career State Department guy, sent by Roosevelt as his personal man in North Africa. And Murphy's cover really was a grocery list. It was an agreement to ship American food and goods into the French colonies, monitored by 12 new vice consuls, 12 amateurs, an Ivy League guy, wine merchants, and lawyers, and a Coca-Cola salesman, all fluent in French, itching to be useful. Washington called these guys the 12 apostles. Their real job was not providing groceries and Coca-Cola. It was to move quietly through the officer corps and take the temperature of every colonel and every general on that coast to find the men who had changed sides when the day came, okay? And they had a hero picked out, General Henri Girard, I think. He had escaped from a German prison, smuggled into Gibraltar by submarine. He was a clean guy, brave guy, exactly what you would, you know, want on a Liberation Day. Okay. And when the moment came, Girard gave his orders and the French officers looked at him and shrugged. And here's why. He didn't have the authority. The good man that they had could not deliver. Nobody listened to him. The man who could deliver was the collaborator at the hospital bedside. He was the Vichy commander in chief. He was the only, he was the only guy whose word the troops would obey. So Eisenhower's looking at this guy and he's like, he is a collaborator with the Nazis. He is horrible. We have this other guy who's a hero. He's perfect and nobody's going to listen to him. So Eisenhower said, plug your nose, make the deal. Recognize the guy at the bedside as the high commissioner. Let him keep his chair. In exchange, he has to order the guns down. He did. The shooting stopped. The Allies got their springboard into Europe. Okay. The American press lit Eisenhower on fire for it. You are cutting a deal with a pro-Nazi. Does any of this sound familiar? This is going to sound familiar. I'm telling you, you're making a deal with. The answer Roosevelt and Churchill gave was the coldest, truest thing of the whole war. We're not here to reward a good man. We are here to stop the shooting and get on with a beating of Germany. So they looked at Darlin as an instrument. By the way, 6 weeks later, young guy comes into his office and shoots him dead. History moves on without him, you know, which is about, you know, what a guy like that earns. Okay. Now take this back to Tehran. How does Trump send the message that he needs a spear? Well, he doesn't send the message. You can't stand at a podium and announce you're shopping for a traitor. You'll get the honest men killed and the regime put on alert. So what Roosevelt did was build a channel quietly. So when the crisis would come, there was already a wire running to the men who might move. That's the work. And I'll bet you that we're not doing that work. I'll bet you the ones who probably have the people in place to lay that path are the Israelis. But the Qataris, the Omanis, they're doing back channels as well, I'm sure. Private assurances, personal and specific to individual figures. Look, you're going to survive. You help, you'll survive. Your family will survive. You know, your money will survive. And you're going to be able to say, I'm the guy who saved Iran.

you're left negotiating with a room full of believers. That's the North Korea ending. A room where everybody left is a believer because the survivors are the ones who never wavered. Now, I've been going over this in the last week, and I've been doing a lot of thinking of this, and I'm like, wow, is this really the best card that we have? I mean, is this it? And the answer is yes, because all alternatives are worse than that, and it's not even close. The alternative to finding Iran's darlin is going back and digging through that uranium by force. And we just ran that experiment. It's not good. It's not good. The Strait of Hormuz is shut. Oil markets are in a panic. Largest emergency release of oil reserves in the history of the IEA. And at the end of all of that, the stockpile's still in the ground. More war isn't the clean option sitting, you know, next to the insider bet. It's the same gamble, but at a much higher price with the same lousy odds. The spear strategy isn't the hopeful play. It's the least bad play. So here's what Trump has to do. And it's two things at once. And they only look like their intention. Keep the pressure on. Do what he's doing. Hard, visible, unrelenting, diplomatic, economic, and military pressure. That's the only thing that will build the private thought inside the one guy's head, like, this ship is going down, I'm going to be dead. And underneath it, run the quiet wire. I don't even know how we do that, but you keep an off-ramp open, personal, credible, so that some morning, some senior man might look around and see the water is, this ship is sinking. And he knows there's a lifeboat, and he knows he's going to get him and his family into that lifeboat. The men who save countries at the end are not heroes. They're usually not heroes. They're the survivors who decided one ordinary Tuesday morning they'd rather be remembered as the man who stopped the shooting than the man who went down with the ship. Trump's job is not to find the good men in Tehran, because he said they're all crazy. And I believe he believes that. They're all crazy. His job is to find the one crazy guy who is more self-interested, who has done the math already, sees that the light is on, a welcome lifeboat is welcome for him, find that guy. Now, why didn't we just keep hammering them? Why this 60-day thing? President said something to me on Friday that I think is really important that you understand, because things can change for all of us all over the world quickly overnight. And I'll explain that in 60 seconds. First, our sponsor. Our sponsor this half hour is Legacy Box. You know, I talk to you a lot about preserving history, but preserving family members, memories with Legacy Box is so important. You are the family historian. How important it is that you have those beautiful family members survive the test of time. I tell you, critical. But I want you to consider how important it is that you're able to blackmail your children with all the dumb and embarrassing things they did when they were kids. I can't tell you how, I'm going to sit down with your new girlfriend. I'm going to show her all of these pictures. Please, Dad. 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It's really important, and it's important for blackmail reasons. Anyway, family treasures, you got to preserve them. And Legacy Box is in that business. 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Station ID.

So I don't have enough time, and if it's important, I'll go into it on Monday in greater detail. But I think you'll get it. The president said to me last Friday a couple of times, and he didn't tell me what information was shared, but he changed tactics. Okay, and we got this 60-day wait.

0: for some reason, because he said somebody came and said, hey, global depression. And he's like, that cannot happen. We have high prices, et cetera, but we cannot collapse the West. And there are all kinds of signs. I don't know what they were. But looking at it, I think it has to do with the Strategic Petroleum Reserve, the SPR, the oil reserves that we have. These were for strategic reasons. Joe Biden almost emptied these damn things. And we have a hard floor, okay? You have currently the SPR is about 300 million barrels. Hard floor of 150 million barrels. After that, you start destroying infrastructure and everything else. We are now, if we wouldn't have changed anything, by July 27th, that SPR would have been at zero. We have helped the world and our gas prices and everything else recover and stay as stable as possible. We have got to get our SPR back and get it back up. If this would collapse on us, it is global depression. That's why he's doing it, driving the price down to $80 a barrel. Refill that thing up as fast as you can and give time to hunt for an Albert Speer. All right, let me tell you about our sponsor.
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6: There is a ton of traffic around this stalled out 18-wheeler downtown. It's on the Southwest Freeway, outbound, southbound at 288, blocking a right lane, and you backed up all the way to the George R. Brown. On the North Sam, eastbound at Veterans Memorial Parkway, we have an accident there and traffic slow from Antoine. I'm Christina Cruz in a 24-hour traffic center.
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15: Your News Radio 740 forecast, partly sunny with a stray shower or thunderstorm today, high 91, partly cloudy tonight, low 79.
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0: The amazing thing is about this war is everybody fighting the war on both sides, they know the facts. Numbers are numbers. Math is math. Okay. We know how much oil they have over in Iran and how much storage they have before they have to shut the pumps down. When they shut the pumps down, then it destroys everything. How do they keep it flowing? You know, we know the math. We know how many, you know, how much armament they have, how many troops they have, et cetera, et cetera. Math is math. They know on our side the numbers on the economy. They know about China. They know about the West. They know how oil works. They know who has resources and who doesn't have resources. Okay. So you're not telling the world. When I say things like I just said about this strategic petroleum reserve, they know it. They know it. What people outside of, you know, strategy for their side and outside of strategy for our side are going in and brief the president. The average person doesn't know all this stuff. And so the only ones that are uninformed on these things is you. Everybody, the president knows it. His advisors know it. The mullahs know it. Their advisors know it. Okay. Because they're playing the game strategically every day. They have to know these numbers, you know, and everybody has a computer now, you know, everybody has access to, you know, ChatGPT or just even Google, and you can find all of these things. The world's reserve oil, as I was in the break and I'm looking up, because I wanted to know how long will it take us to put our reserves back into place. It is bad. So China had 360 million barrels in government reserves plus a billion barrels in reserve commercially. And they treat all of it. So that's 1.4 billion barrels. It's the biggest buffer on earth. When this happened, they were the biggest shock absorber. It slashed their imports by 3 million barrels a day. So it started pulling 3 million barrels a day out of their reserves. Plus, they were, you know, they were also helping others that they could. And so they were acting as a shock absorber for their part of the world. China had 263 million barrels of government stock. The OECD, Europe, 179 billion. South Korea, 79 million barrels. Collectively, the world now, from China to the United States, on all sides, has spent all of its safety margin. The OECD, the government inventories over for Europe, say it's their lowest level since December 1990. That's the last Gulf War. And the way they measure that is how many days could they survive? Could they go and provide cover? They are down. Now, this was 2 months ago, to 50 days. Wow. The rest of the world is 50 days away as well. So 60 days of a respite here, trying to let the world catch its breath, bring the oil prices down. So let the economy catch its breath. Let people catch its breath. But here's the problem. We can draw 4.4 million barrels a day. And we've been doing that now for a while. Joe Biden was drawing down the SPR because he wanted to help the economy to win an election. Donald Trump was talking about refilling the SPR. And when you think of that, you think about, you know, like a guy, you know, Uncle Sam standing there by the gas tank, you know, and the pump just kind of holding on to the, you know, pump and keeping it going. It's not like that at all. We can draw down 4.4 million barrels a day, but we can only refill at 785,000 barrels a day. So we are pulling out much faster than we can ever replenish. That's 3 million barrels a month that we can put in to the strategic oil reserve. That's a problem. We're the lowest now than we have been. If we want to fill this thing up at full speed, if we said, let's fill this thing back up to the way it was before Joe Biden, full speed ahead, do you know when we get back to be full? 2031. If we want to get back to where it was just this spring, it will be mid-2028. This is a real problem. This is why presidents have always said, don't touch the SPR for politics. It's for war. Because now, because we touched it for politics, we're sitting here at war, and just to get back to where we were this spring will take us, if we start now, mid-2028. And the world is on the edge on this. That's why the president is pushing so hard, because we have them over a barrel, but they also know, literally, they have us over a barrel. And you never want to be in that position with people who just want to watch the world burn. But the good news is we have people like Zoran Mandani. I don't know if you heard, but I think he's building his own little fiefdom. I think he's building his own little country. His top official, which, what is her? She is the commissioner in charge of, Ricky, what is her official title? Do you know?
1: She is the commissioner for international affairs.
0: International affairs. Okay. So commissioner for international affairs in Mamdani's office. Those are people that would go and make deals, you know, so, hey, move your factories or move your business over here, or, you know, look at what New York has to offer. And they, you know, cities need those things. However, not people who are going in to our enemies and meeting with our enemies. We have embargoes against Iran. So what deal could New York and Mamdani be wanting from Iran when it's illegal to do business with Iran? So his Office for International Affairs had plans to meet with the Iran ambassador and permanent representative to the United Nations. And so they had scheduled appointments, and they were supposed to meet in the mayor's office July 7th at 11 a.m. Now, this comes from the City Journal. It's all documented. They have the pictures of the calendar, you know, from the office and everything else. Well, somebody found out about it and said, what the hell are you doing? And that is the State Department. The State Department said, excuse me, international violations here. You're violating everything. You do not have a right to go in and meet with somebody that we're at war with. The meeting is not going to happen. And the State Department came down with a massive hammer on Mamdani. And so the meeting did not happen. But what was that meeting for? What is Mamdani doing? Why is he meeting with an enemy of the United States of America? And by the way, just a couple of days before, he's sitting at George Washington's desk, and he's giving that awkward, almost hostage-looking video. I mean, the only thing he was missing was an ISIS flag behind him. But he's talking about how, you know, the United States has failed in everything, and, you know, socialism is the answer, and they're not going to celebrate July 4th, or, you know. And then 3 days after July 4th, he's supposed to be meeting, and his office is meeting with the ambassador of Iran. Why would you do that? What city, what mayor has anything to say to the enemy we're currently at war with. This guy is, I'm telling you, Ricky, I'd love to hear your point of view on this, because I think he is setting up his own little fiefdom. He is setting up New York to be its own, like almost like its own little separate socialist state where he's king.
2: Yeah.
0: And I think he is thinking that he's like the president of the United States. I think he's either running for it, or he just is so, you know, under some delusion that he is, you know, just like the president of the United States and he can do all these things. He's a dangerous guy. What's your take on this?
1: I'll just add a little bit more background to the top mom Donnie official that was going to meet with Iran. Her name is Anna Maria Archila. I think I'm pronouncing that correctly. And if you think for 1 second that she has a background in diplomacy, international affairs, policy, foreign policy, she has zero. Her resume is being a progressive activist for immigrant rights. So I don't really think we're looking to bring a whole lot of new, you know, Iranian immigrants to New York City at this time when we're in the middle of war. So there is some real subterfuge that was likely going on there. And then to add to your point about Mamdani, he is clearly setting something up to position himself potentially for 2028. He's weighing in on the ICE shooting of an illegal immigrant in Houston, pretending like
0: right.
1: It's his job to make a statement, a national statement about how we need to abolish ICE. Like, dude, you got enough problems in your own backyard. Your socialism experiment is going to fail. Wake up.
0: You know, I want to share something that I've been working on this last week on, because I've been thinking a lot about how do we teach people about socialism. And everybody's heard the Cuba story and everybody's heard the, you know, Russia story. And they're like, we're not talking about Cuba. We're not talking about Russia. Well, yes, you are. You actually are. And I shared with you just earlier this week or late last week the story about, you know, Scandinavian socialism. That is a myth. That's what they were up until the 1980s, and it started to fall apart. And so they changed. Now they are more free market than the United States of America. Yes, they still have a big safety net for their people. That's what they want to do. But that's not socialism. That's a big safety net. It's redistribution of the wealth, which people will say is socialist. But the problem with socialism is you're taking other people's money. But if you have a strong free market and high, high taxes, then you're taking that money and you're not punishing businesses. You know that business is the one that's making all the money so you can afford the safety net. That's the problem with socialism. But I want to share something with you. This is not the first time that, you know, socialism has been tried here in the United States. I'm going to give you some facts and some figures and some stories next hour that'll blow your mind. Stuff you never learned, never, ever learned about socialism, because it's coming again and it fails every time in ways you've never heard. We'll do that in just a few minutes. I can't wait for you to share this with your kids, because your kids will be like, wait, what? 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
1: Now, the Ecori Diamonds Traffic Center.
2: All right, the midday road work going on right now, and we're focusing on Montgomery. It's super slow. Loop 336 between FM 1314 Conroe Porter Road and Ed Carbot Road. Also, Highway 99 westbound at Northcrest Drive out in Spring. We have an accident there, and a Southwest Freeway outbound at 288. It's a stall blocking a right lane. You're backed up to the George R. Brown. I'm Christina Cruz in the 24-hour Traffic Center.
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7: France is moving into the World Cup semifinals after a 2-0 win over Morocco. Kylian Mbappe once again found the back of the net. France into the semifinals will meet the winner of today's match between Belgium and Spain. 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
1: I have a welcome to the Glenn Beck program. We're so glad that you're here. Chasing Embers is out. It's number eight. I mean, number eight. Behind what's her name? She's got like 1,400 songs. Books out right now. What was her name, Ricky? Do you know? Look at the chart. She's like number 1, 2, 3, 4, 5, nine. Well, I don't want to read her books. I mean,
2: my theory is that it's Michaela, your co-author, and it's her nom de plume. She's trying to do a side hustle.
1: But anyway, thank you for making it top 10 overnight. We appreciate it. If you haven't read it, you have kids, young adults, you just like good dystopian novels, this is a fun one. It's called Chasing Embers, and it is available now. The book has been out. It was a New York Times bestseller. You know, the same month it came out was Butler and everything else that happened. But it still went to the top of the charts, New York Times. Now we have the audiobook out, Chasing Embers, and it's really, really good. You're going to love it. Make sure you get a copy of it now. Help it get up to the charts so other people can discover the truth of our history in a very fun way to learn history, cloaked in a dystopian world. Chasing Embers. Get it now.

0: 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President John F. Kennedy once said, "Israel is not created in order to disappear. 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
1: You know, I was just reading an article, and it was a list of market downturns for the U.S. economy. 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
4: An update on a terror plot. On Lisa Brady, Fox News.
5: Political discourse has many places in our society. Political violence has none.
4: U.S. Attorney Dominic Gerais just detailing the terrorism and conspiracy charges against 8 men from several states indicted in a suspected plot to attack a White House event last month. They're accused of acquiring guns, buying a 3D printer to make drones, and training together in combat tactics. Gerais says they weren't just airing grievances from behind a keyboard.
5: Rather, they took action to carry out a plot to attack the UFC Freedom 250 event and to murder federal officials at the highest levels of our government.
4: A case broken open in part by a call from a concerned family member. Mediators return in a renewed push for talks between the U.S. and Iran.
6: Qatar negotiators are on the ground in Iran with support of the U.S. The immediate goal is de-escalation. Now, the president just posted to Truth Social that Iran asked to continue the talks. The U.S. agreed, but states that in no uncertain terms, the ceasefire is over.
4: Fox's Mike Tobin in Tel Aviv. There have been no new attacks or counterattacks after 2 nights of U.S. strikes and Iran retaliation. President Trump also posting he will not sign a housing bill in protest over the Senate's failure to pass the Save America Act.
7: The president says Save America, which would require proof of citizenship in order to register to vote, is popular, and its, quote, non-passage is crazy. He says Senate Republicans should terminate the filibuster to get this done, warning that Democrats will nuke the 60-vote threshold rule for legislation they want when they're in the majority. The housing bill does a number of things, including streamlining environmental reviews, lifts rules on modular homes and provides incentives through grants to build more housing.
4: Fox's Jessica Rosenthal, that bill won overwhelming bipartisan support. It can take effect tonight without the president's signature at the end of a 10-day window. 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
4: The fifth and final day of a preliminary hearing getting underway in Utah, where prosecutors argue there is enough evidence to send accused assassin Tyler Robinson to trial in the murder of Charlie Kirk last September. The judge will not make a decision today, instead setting a September date for arguments on probable cause. Robinson has still not entered a plea in the case. The defense has been challenging DNA and ballistics evidence, prosecutors leaning on surveillance footage from the crime scene, and a possible confession from Robinson to his ex-roommate and lover. A parasitic illness is spreading across the U.S., prompting warnings from the CDC.
10: It's called cyclospora, a microscopic parasite that comes from imported produce like lettuce and berries that commonly causes diarrhea and severe dehydration. The outbreak now in at least 17 states, with Michigan the hardest hit, with over 1,200 cases. There were 50 cases there last year.
4: Fox's Jeff Manasso, no deaths reported. Health officials urging people to thoroughly wash produce and their hands. The specific source of the outbreak still under investigation. NASA is looking for volunteers, but don't expect any rocket rides.
11: NASA is recruiting volunteers to spend a full year living inside a simulated moon and Mars habitat at the Johnson Space Center in Houston. The mission helps researchers study how crews handle isolation, limited supplies, delayed communication, and other challenges of deep space travel. Participants will conduct simulated spacewalks, scientific experiments, and habitat maintenance, all without leaving Earth. NASA says volunteers will be paid, although the agency isn't revealing how much. The research could help keep future astronauts safe on missions to the moon and eventually Mars, as NASA prepares for longer journeys deep into space. Matt Murphy, Fox News.
4: Stocks are higher. Right now, the Dow's up 102. The S&P and the NASDAQ also in the green. I'm Lisa Brady. This is Fox News.
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1: Glenn Beck is on.
2: Well, I got a health update for the sad, soggy dino, Mitch McConnell, because I just got off the phone with him. I had a 20-minute substantive conversation, 20-minute conversation with him. We talked about mathematics, rocket science, and, of course, what we're going to do with the budget next. He is sharp as I've ever seen. Sharp as a tack. Never seen him like that. Boy, I couldn't imagine. I think I'm even being sharper. It was almost like talking to Joe Biden. But anyway, there's a problem in our country that we have old think. We have Republicans and that are like Mitch McConnell, think they're living in 1955. I don't think he thinks anymore. But anyway, it's like it's 1955. You have the Democrats who think that it's 1955. And they're playing the same game they've always played. And the American people are done with it. And so on the other side, you have, Trump and people who are sick of the Republicans but are conservatives. And then on the other side with the Democrats, you have the people who are sick of the old game and they're socialists. And the only ones that are talking to the American people right now where they live, I think, are the socialists. And we need to change that. So let me start with Sad Soggy Dino here in just a second. First, let me tell you about the International Fellowship of Christians and Jews. You've heard the expression, every little bit helps. It's one of those things we say so often you can forget how true it really is, because if you're the person who hasn't eaten today, a hot meal isn't just a little bit. If you're cold, a warm blanket isn't just a little bit. You're living through a war or a crisis. Knowing someone that hasn't forgotten you makes all the difference in the world. A little bit of hope goes a long way. That's why I love the International Fellowship of Christians and Jews. Day after day, they provide food, shelter, medical care, life-saving assistance to men and women and families who are Jewish who are facing some of the hardest circumstances that they've faced in a very, very long time. And making sure that they know that they're not facing that crisis alone. As America continues celebrating 250 years of independence, the International Fellowship of Christians and Jews turns to God in prayer, asking that his wisdom will guide elected officials and lead American Israel to moral clarity and unity. 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Well, here's the latest. This came from an insider today. They were talking about the sad, soggy dino, Mitch McConnell. And I just thought that really, I mean, that.

he is. He's running that machine, and he's so good at it. He is just fabulous. Fabulous. This is the problem with the Republicans. Republicans are playing the same game the Democrats are playing. Didn't we see this movie with Joe Biden? No, he's sharp as a tack. I just had a 20-minute phone call with him. I mean, exactly the same playbook. And the Republicans are now doing it with Mitch McConnell. Why? Because they have to have Mitch's vote. They got to have it. Got to have it. Got to have it. So let's just keep him alive as much as this. I mean, you get when you get your congressional pen, you know, or your Senate pen that you wear on your lapel, it should come with a little drool cup now at this point. For the love of Pete, what are we doing? And this is not going to appeal to any voter. No voter wants this. Let me just lay this out for you. As I said, you have the Republicans and the Democrats that are cut from the same cloth, all in denial that anything has changed. They're operating, honestly, like they have operated the whole time. Nothing has changed. We control the machine. Nothing's going to move. We'll tell them what they want. We'll just bring up a flag burning amendment and we'll get all the Republicans and all of the, then they'll be all in our corner again. No, we're not buying that anymore. You're not doing anything. And what are we arguing for? We're trying to get them to pass voter ID, something that is so simple. It should have been done months ago. So we can actually talk about the real issues like the price of a house, the price of groceries. What are we doing on housing? We're not talking about that because we can't, because we're trying to get basics done that are no-brainers, which you'd think they'd be able to do because I don't think the Republicans have brains anymore. So give us the no-brainers like, hey, ID when you go in to vote. Can you get that one done for us? No, apparently not. And so the ones who are doing something, they're trying to work on that, which stops us from talking to voters who are not engaged at the level that you and I are engaged at every day. They're worried about the future. They're worried about their kids being able to afford a house, them being able to afford a house, a job, et cetera, et cetera. Who's talking about that? Well, not the Democrats. The Democratic Socialists are talking about it. And it's being presented as a new and exciting idea. And it's not a new and exciting idea. It's an old idea that never, ever, ever works. And they've wrapped it up into all this new language, you know, fairness and equality. And, you know, we're actually having our kids talk about living on stolen ground. Show me an inch of the earth that hasn't been taken from somebody else. That's the way of the world. It's always been that way. You want to damn the United States, then you have to damn everybody else. But we're not talking about that. Because we're just trying to get a fair election. And the Republicans are just trying to hold on to their machine. And the Democrats are just trying to hold on to their machine. And so all that's left that's really talking about things that people care about, like housing, are the Democratic Socialists. Let me tell you a story. And I'm going to tell these every day because there are literally hundreds of these stories. I could not believe I started doing my research on hundreds of these stories in the United States. Let me take you back to 1825. This is before Marx, because socialism is not a new idea. 1825, a rich man buys a town, very wealthy, and not a lot, not a block, an entire town, 20,000 acres on the river in, Wabash River in Indiana. He buys 180 buildings, mills that are already working, orchards that are already bearing fruit, dormitories that have already been built. He pays $150,000 for that. And that day in 1825, that was a fortune. He was a very wealthy guy. His name is Robert Owen. And he didn't buy the town to get richer. He bought the town to prove a point. And here's the point. He believed that private property was one of the three great evils. The other two, organized religion and marriage. Does this sound familiar? Organized religion, marriage, and private property.
And he believed that if you take really good people and give them shared ownership of everything, you erase the line between what's mine and what's yours, they would stop competing and people would start cooperating and a new and better world would be born. He called it New Harmony. It still exists and it's an amazing town. But by the way, it's not socialist. So this guy was not a crank on the corner street. It was not, it's not Mamdani. It's somebody who is, I mean, in that year in February, he stood in the hall of the House of Representatives in Washington, D.C., and he laid his plan out for a society without private property. And to show you how much of not a crank he is, sitting in that room were three former presidents of the United States, John Adams, Thomas Jefferson, James Madison. The sitting president, James Monroe, the incoming president, John Quincy Adams, the most respectable audience socialism has ever had in one room on American soil. He lays it all out. He goes to Indiana and he builds it. Now, he didn't fail because he was poor. Remember, he was rich. He didn't fail because the people that he had in the town were stupid. He brought the finest minds in the country. He had Thomas Say, the father of American entomology. He had naturalists and educators and scientists, all true believers who sold their businesses, put all of their money into this, moved their families across the wilderness because they believed. There was 900 of them. And every single one of them was a volunteer. Every one of them was there because they wanted to be on paid for land with a working economy that they could, that would be handed to them like a finished house, and they could all live in this utopia. If cooperation could ever beat competition anywhere, this is where it should have worked. How long did it last? 2 years. Why? For the same reason it always collapses. The people who work the hardest looked around and saw the people who were eating the same bread, sleeping under the same roof, wearing the same clothes, answered to the same nobody, were not working. And so they're like, if he's not working, why am I working so hard? So they stopped working. Why wouldn't you? Production falls, food starts to run short, buildings begin to rot, because when everyone owns the mill, no one repairs the mill. No one loses when it breaks, no one gains when it's fixed. So the meetings replace the work. Owen wrote 7 different constitutions in 2 years, trying to legislate his way out of human nature. None of them held, because human nature is human nature. One of the guys who was there was an inventor. His name was Josiah Warren, and he walked away and spent the rest of his life on the opposite idea. Okay? Their united interests, he said, were directly at war with the individualities of persons and the instinct of self-preservation. That is a natural instinct. Preserve yourself. Okay? And again, the collective, he spends his whole life going, the collective doesn't work. Instinct to survive wins. It always wins. Owen's own son, who lived through the whole thing, he wrote later, any scheme that plays the industrious and the idle exactly the same works on its own downfall. Now, let me tell you why I'm telling you that story. I think it's pretty obvious, but I want to be more clear on why I'm telling you that story, because something that is not new has arrived in America again. So what do we do about it? 60 seconds, I'll tell you. First, it's tempting to look for shortcuts whenever you can. If there is a faster, easier way to get something done, why not take it, right? The trouble is some shortcuts end up, you know, becoming the long way around. You can decide to cut your own hair, fix your own transmission, assemble a new grill without reading the instructions, and every now and then you might get away with it. More often than not, though, you end up calling an expert to fix the mess the shortcut created. Buying or selling a home is not a place to find out which kind of person you are. That's why I started Real Estate Agents I Trust. Instead of hoping that the first name that pops up online or somebody who's like, yeah, my cousin. Oh,
You got to have somebody you can actually count on from the very best. So we have

make people rich, except for the rich people who they're going to condemn and get rid of. Somebody's got to pay for all of it. So it's popular, and it's going to end up the same way. Okay. His numbers are up, and he isn't keeping it to himself. He's funding candidates to carry it into Congress. The anger underneath it is not stupid. A young person who looks at a house that his parents bought on one income does the math today and goes, I can never live there. I can never touch that. He looks what happens at a hospital when they have hospital charges, what a diploma cost, what a week of groceries cost. And he's been promised, you work hard, you study, you play it straight, it's going to add up. Well, it doesn't add up. That's real. And anyone who wants to win this argument had better say so out loud. What you're feeling in your wallet is real. And right now, the socialist is the only one saying it. The Democrats who aren't socialists have exactly one idea. And this is their one idea. Stop Trump. Oh, I'm so sick of that. Stop the other guy. Nothing about your grocery bill, no energy, no argument, nothing but a name that you're supposed to be against. And my side, the Republican Party, can't get out of its own way if you painted arrows on the floor. They're not passing bills their own voters want by 80%. They're not talking about the price of a home or a gallon of milk. When they mention prices at all, it's to tell you to be patient because of oil. Patience is not a message. The other guy is worse is not a message. And you cannot beat something with nothing. You can't beat, I'm going to give you free stuff with calm down, calm down. So we've surrendered so much ground. It's time to take it back. And you start with telling the truth about like New Harmony. What is that story really about? The socialist is standing in front of a pie and his entire promise is to how to slice it. I'm going to give you some of this pie. Okay. Take from him and I'm going to give it to you. Freeze this, cap that, seize this. Every last thing he offers is a different way of cutting up a pie that somebody else has already baked. We are the people who know how to bake more pie. And that's always been the whole argument. But somewhere along the way, we forgot how to say this. So say it. Why is a house so expensive? Because there's nobody doing it. It's not because greed was invented in 2019. A house costs a fortune now because most of this country has made it flatly illegal to build one. Zonings and permits and parking rules and review boards and years of paperwork before a single nail goes in. Housing is scarce because we outlawed the cure. The socialist answer, freeze the rent. That does the one thing guaranteed to make it worse. It tells every builder to stop building and every owner to stop maintaining. That's New Harmony all over again. The mill nobody repairs at the scale in New York of 8 million people. Why does college cost so much? Why healthcare? You look at where the prices scream upward and you're going to find every single time a place where government poured money into demand and then choked off the supply. Then look at the television on your wall or the phone in your hand. Things that nobody subsidizes. Anyone can build and watch the price fall year after year while things get better. That's not magic. That's the difference between a market, a free market, and a monopoly. So the message for the broadcasters like me and any Republican with a functioning brain, sorry, Mitch, it's not no, it's not leave it alone. Leave it alone sounds like a man defending a house that's on fire. The message is unleash it, build. We're the party of cheaper and cheaper because we let you build and we let you produce and we let you compete and we will let you keep what you earn. Legalize the building of a house again. Fire up the power plants. Get out of the way of the people who make things. Get out of the way of people who create jobs. Not as a favor from the bureaucrat, but as the natural result of being free people. You know, look at except for war, notice we don't have a problem with energy. We're not talking about the energy crisis, except for the war. We know what's causing our price of gas to go up now. Why? Because he said, drill, baby, drill. Free it all up.
That's what he's got to do on housing and everything else. Free it up.

0: And on the rich, the ones you're told to hate, I'm not going to ask you to feel sorry for a billionaire, but I will ask you one question. Has envy ever built a house for you? Has resentment ever lowered a single price for you or filled a single job? The question is never if some man across town has too much. The question is, do you have a road to more? Socialism offers you the warm feeling of pulling him down. Freedom offers you the road to get it yourself. Only one path feeds those families. Come on, America. Come on, Republicans. Get on the message or you're going to lose. More in a minute. There was a time when the worst thing that could happen to your wallet was you could lose it. 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
5: All right, the midday road work going on right now, and we're focusing on Montgomery. It's super slow. Loop 336 between FM 1314, Conroe Porter Road, and Ed Carbot Road. Also, Highway 99 westbound at Northcrest Drive out in Spring. We have an accident there, and a Southwest Freeway outbound at 288. It's a stall blocking a right lane. You're backed up to the George R. Brown. I'm Christina Cruz in the 24-hour Traffic Center.
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7: This is Lee Habib, host of Our American Stories. 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
13: Your News Radio 740 forecast, partly sunny with a stray shower of thunderstorm today, high 91, partly cloudy tonight, low 79.
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1: Andy Ortiz, when I lost my mom, she was only 46, and I lost my dad to cancer. 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
3: Shouldn't the Dems realize that having the media on your side makes for terrible, weak, entitled politicians? Trump had the most antagonistic press ever, and he emerged the strongest candidate we've ever seen. They say what doesn't kill you makes you stronger. They made Trump stronger even as some tried to kill him. The media is like the parents of a child who they spoil rotten. Everything he wants, he gets. You fast forward 15 years and the spoiled brat is doing nothing. No desire, no energy, no purpose. That's Joe Biden. That's the entire Democratic Party. Then there's another kid with different parents. Nothing got handed to him. He had to work his way through school, and the moment he hit 18, he was on his own. Quickly found his calling and turned his anger into agency. That's Trump. He expected nothing from the media. And because of that, he ended up with everything.
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0: Welcome to the Glenn Beck program. You know, we were just talking about what we as a people have to do, we as conservatives need to do, and we need to start talking about building. You know, we need to be the ones who promise more homes, more power, more work, more invention. We're the only ones that actually know how that works. And that's our mantra. And that's not a defensive crouch. We're in this defensive crouch right now. It's the most hopeful message in all of American life. And it happens to be true. We're the ones who build. So let's free the builders. And I told you about why socialism, how many times socialism has been tried here in America. I just want you to just take that story to your kids tonight. New Harmony. Look it up. New Harmony, Indiana. Built by people who owned their own labor, answered for their own work. The town is still standing today. The dream that ignored human nature. You can't go against human nature itself. And you don't have to outshout them. You just have to outbuild them, outteach them. And that starts at our tables, okay? And it starts with understanding the world. I want to talk to you about the wedge, and I've been talking about it for the last week or so. But there is this wedge, and everything, I mean, pretty much everything boils down to this. The big movements that we're fighting right now. You stand on a corner, in the right city, and you're going to hear from the river to the sea, Palestine will be free. And you're told this is the language of justice. You know, the oppressed finding their voice at last. Okay. You walk a few blocks, and picture a different march. Men with torches saying this land is white. It belongs to the European and everyone else can go back where they came from. You'd name that one evil. Evil. Immediately. Half a second. Racist. Poison. We bled a war to kill. So one is like a felony and the other is a hashtag. Because when the chant means no Jews in the land they call Palestine, it's saying the same thing as the man with the torch who's saying nobody who's not white in the land we call America. This land belongs to my group, okay? Your group doesn't get to exist here. Wherever it is, one points it at the Jew, one points it at everybody who's not white. But it's the same thing. They just move the target. It's collectivism. Then there's the one that wears the graduation gown, and it tells you that every white person carries debt for a sin that he never committed. A stain he inherited in blood. And the only way to scrub it out is to become anti-racist, which when you read the fine print means racist in the other direction. Judge people by color, assign by color, settle the account by color. The same message as the torch, except it's not for whites, it's for blacks. And then there's the one with the brick in the spray can that says the rich is the disease. Jail them, beat them, take it from them. Literally, guillotines in the streets because they had it coming for being what they are, rich. These all seem like four separate movements, four separate flags, and people who would sooner die than sit at the same dinner table. But look at them, not the slogans, look at the shape. Every single one of them needs you to hate a category, not a man, a category. The Jew, the white, the rich, the black, the colonizer. Every single one of them tells you your suffering has a face and that face belongs to a group. And every one of them offers you the identical bargain. Hand me the power and I'll deal with that group. America, we are not facing as many problems as you think. That's not four problems. That's one problem. And it has a name. And the name is collectivism. Now, ask all of them what they're trying to burn down. It's not the same politician, not the same party, not the same house. It's the Declaration, the Constitution, the Bill of Rights. Have you ever heard once any of these movements rise up to defend the rights of the individual without cloaking it with the collective? No. You've got the left who put trigger warnings on our documents. Others that just want to erase those documents. Call them the problem. They're the root of the rot. Paper written by dead men who owned people. But these are the documents, these are the tools that ended the thing they're accused of. All men are created equal is the sentence with no escape hatch in it. Don't believe me? Frederick Douglass picked it up and swung it like a hammer at the men who wrote it and won because they created the weapon in the founding that he picked up. That sentence is about the individual, not the group. You, one soul made on purpose, equal to every other soul, standing on your own two feet before the law and before God. And there is nothing a collectivist hates more than that. Because if we're individuals, you can't be organized into a mob. The individual can't be told his worth is his category. The individual can't be told you have no value unless you parrot these things that the party or the commissar or the race tells you you have to do. They see a creator who made people one at a time. They don't see a stack of bricks. They see people as stones, all individual and different. And you can't rule that man by teaching him to hate his neighbor, because he'll meet his neighbor and go, that's not true. I see what you're saying. I see why you're upset about this and this, but all those people over there, I know some of those people over there. They're not like that. I can agree with you that what some of these people are doing is wrong, but that doesn't mean I condemn those people. So once you see the shape, you stop chasing faces. You stop letting them hand you this week's villain and next week's villain. The politician in front of you is not the problem. The party is not the problem. Those are masks. Behind every mask is a wedge, and it's the same wedge. The wedge is always hammered into the same crack. A little space between you and the person standing next to you. Jam that wedge and keep hammering that wedge. Take the biggest fight over the last 100 years. Why socialism? Why communism over the free market? I mean, you have a case. Capitalism, they say, is corrupt, and I happen to agree with them. Rich men buy senators. The House always wins. And they're not lying about that. It happens all the time. It's a real problem. But watch the hand here. The cure for their corruption is to hand everything to the government and let the state own the companies, or worse, marry them. So what is it that you built? When you have the government and the corporation sharing a bed, it shares an enemies list. You've built fascism. You've just lifted out the race hate and kept the engine running. More power, fewer hands, no door out, no watchdog. The free market's sin is that it's messy, because it's made of individuals. But nobody's arguing with the mess of the free market. What they're arguing about is that it's corrupt, because people get a lot of money and they want to protect their own company, or they want to close down their competitors, and they go to Washington. You want to know who's writing the AI laws? The people who are running AI, not you and me. Not people who should be regulating them. The companies that are doing AI, they're the ones writing the laws. That's the problem with capitalism. It's people. The government is meant to be the watchdog. It's to be the referee. It's not supposed to be involved in any of that stuff. And so socialism says it's got to be involved in all of it. Well, that only makes the problem worse. Think. A market is millions of people that you'll never meet, cooperating with no boss, no master plan, no permission slip. It's the individual multiplied past counting, which is exactly why it has to go, because it's the individual. So what's the answer here? It isn't a candidate. I'm sorry if you listen to me and you listen to me for the candidate. We're so far beyond candidates. We're so far beyond parties. The answer is really simple. It was sat on the table 250 years ago. And we walk right past it. We're like, yeah, I really support that. But you don't read it. You don't understand it. I barely understood it for most of my life. That document 250 years ago came. The reason why that came is because of Adam Smith, Wealth of Nations. The reason why Wealth of Nations work is because of Adam Smith, Moral Sentiments, the free market, good people with their own self-restraint and a government that is run by people who want checks and balances can be trusted with a free market because it will explode and it'll pull everybody out of poverty. And that's exactly what happened until it got greedy and the government got too big and corporations just married into the government. It's the founding principle that begins with the one and not the collective. And underneath both, holding them up, is a faith that will not sell you collective salvation. It won't tell you you're saved by your tribe or damned by your tribe. It stands you up alone, responsible for what you did. Nobody takes responsibility. Why? Because it's the collective. Nobody needs to take responsibility. It was for the good of the many. Or he's not guilty because he's part of this tribe. Or he is guilty because he's part of this tribe. That's not the American system. That's not God's system. I don't recognize that system outside of fascism, outside of communism. This is between you and your God. Your neighbor's soul is your neighbor's soul. Okay? No one ever gets herded into heaven. There's no cowboys up in heaven going, all right, you sheep, all right, everybody through the gate now. It's one by one, man. If collectivism is the sin, and this is hard because I have to say this to myself every day when I read the news and I try to tell you what I think this means. Collectivism, if it's the sin, then it doesn't stop being the sin when we're the ones doing it. This is why I've come out about the Mitch McConnell thing this week. Everybody's going, I talked to him for 20 minutes and we really had a very deep discussion. No, you didn't. You most likely talked about pudding. How are you today, Mitch? Are you feeling better? Yeah, I'm feeling much better. Okay, that's the same lie that we all were talking about with Joe Biden. Why aren't we talking about it with Mitch McConnell? We cheer when the government finally crushes somebody we hate. When we look at a border and we see a category instead of a man, an illegal instead of a mom, a threat instead of a face, we want power, not to protect the individual, but punish the group. When we love the party more than the principle, we wave away our own people exactly the way we'd hang the other side for. That's the wedge, and it doesn't care who's handed in. It just splits us just as clean. So we have to teach this, not from a stage to a crowd. Again, that's the collective. That's the joke of it. You teach it at one at a time, the way it's really ever been taught. One at a time, you look at one person across the table, the one who voted wrong, the one whose flag turns your stomach, and you refuse to see the category. You insist on the soul. That's the whole revolution. Not a march, not a movement, not a black square, not a person who will be told to hate and needs instructions every step of the way. It's the person who will not hate. All men are created equal. Start there. Start with one. Start with whomever is in front of you right now or in the next few minutes and watch that wedge fall right out of their hands. Back in a minute. You know what's refreshing? Doing business with a company that makes you wonder, what do they believe? Oh, no, I know what they believe. That's what's refreshing. When you wonder, what do they believe? Or you find out what they believe and you're like, wait a minute, I don't want to be on that side. They'll issue carefully worded statements, their higher public relation firms to explain what they really meant. 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
27: I'm in Las Vegas here in just a few hours. I'm going to be at Freedom Fest. Kelsey Grammer is there. Adam Carolla is there. Rob Schneider is there. I'm going to be there. And I'm just going to be doing a quick history lesson. I've got a lot of great history I want to share at Freedom Fest today in Las Vegas. 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

0: 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I knew I was getting scammed, end quote. 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
4: They'll try again. I'm Lisa Brady, Fox News. Negotiators from Qatar back on the ground in Iran with U.S. support, aiming to de-escalate after 2 days of U.S. strikes and Iran retaliation over Iran's attacks on commercial ships. The U.S. agreeing to continue talks, even as President Trump reiterates a ceasefire is over.
5: The U.S. official said the president considers Tuesday's strikes on commercial vessels an act of terrorism. Iran's actions constitute failed performance at an unacceptable level, but the U.S. is committed to finding a resolution.
4: Fox's Mike Tobin in Tel Aviv renewed efforts by mediators even after word of new assassination plotting.
5: The Wall Street Journal reports that Israel relayed to the U.S. intelligence about a very specific plot to kill President Trump. And it really comes as no surprise. Banners at the late Ayatollah's funeral read both in English and Farsi, "We will kill Trump."
4: Iranian plots to target him date back to the first Trump term and the killing of a top general. Federal prosecutors revealing more about a plot to attack last month's UFC White House event after 8 suspects were indicted on terrorism and conspiracy counts in a multi-agency, multi-state investigation.
6: The FBI is grateful for these partnerships that have helped prevent a tragedy.
4: Special Agent in Charge Jason Cromartie in Ohio.
6: From the initial 911 call, our law enforcement colleagues with the Danville Police Department and the Knox County Sheriff's Office recognized a potential threat. Their deputies and patrol officers did a tremendous job at evaluating the situation, taking immediate action, and exposing this terrorist threat and then contacting the FBI.
4: Which then contacted the Secret Service as well. All of this just days before the UFC event, where federal prosecutors say the suspects planned to use drones with explosives before opening fire. It's the final day of a Utah hearing on probable cause in the killing of Charlie Kirk. But the judge plans to decide in September whether suspect Tyler Robinson will go to trial a year after the murder at Utah Valley University. 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
4: Meta facing more allegations of addictive features with calls from European officials to disable them.
11: The European Union is now accusing Meta, the company behind Facebook and Instagram, of breaking the union's wide-reaching Digital Services Act by including features designed to be addictive to users. The regulators cite things such as infinite scrolling, where the platform's content continues to be delivered in an unending stream. The EU's commission is demanding Meta remove or disable those features or face hefty fines. The commission further states Meta's current features dedicated to managing time spent on the app and controlling underage use of the platforms are ineffective. Meta disputes these findings. Eben Brown, Fox News.
4: Meta is already facing legal fights in multiple U.S. states and appealing a loss in a landmark social media addiction trial in L.A. The upcoming World Cup final in New Jersey suddenly has more tickets available on FIFA's last-minute sale site, ranging up to nearly $33,000. It had been listed as sold out. Spain and Belgium have a quarterfinal today, 3 Eastern, on Fox. Half of the men's Wimbledon final is set.
12: One of the most financially successful tennis players of all time, with more than $66 million in prize earnings, but only one Grand Slam title, the French Open last month, Alexander Zverev of Germany, third-ranked player in the world, made it to a second straight Grand Slam final Friday. For the first time, Alexander Zverev, also known as Sasha, will compete for the title at Wimbledon. He was tested Friday in the first set of the semifinals by British wildcard entry Arthur Ferry, who pushed the set to a tiebreak at 6-6 before Zverev steamrolled 7-love. Then Zverev won the second set 6-2 and took the final 6-4. Now he rests for Sunday's final versus either world number one ranked and defending champion Jannik Sinner or 24-time Grand Slam singles champ Novak Djokovic, a 7-time Wimbledon winner.
4: Fox's Jared Max. Right now the Dow's up 127 points. I'm Lisa Brady, Fox News.
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18: All right, here we go. Welcome, one and all, to 50 Plus on this Friday afternoon. I thank you all for listening. I truly do appreciate it, as always. Lots of things to unpack around the world, and I'm probably going to be leading with something that may surprise you. You might be thinking I would talk about something other than what I'm about to share, but I think it's really worth the listen, okay? In Denmark, one of the most progressive, welfare-happy countries on the planet, the liberals in charge there are pushing back against immigration by people who have no interest in assimilation and full interest in eventual takeover of that country. And they're doing so for one of two reasons: that nearly every country in the world either has closed their borders or is in the process of closing their borders to unchecked immigration. So here's the deal, and they've been working on this project for several years now. It's not something that happened overnight. But in Denmark, they finally figured out what every place that offers all this welfare finally figures out at some point, is that offering welfare to everyone in the country, including thousands upon thousands of people not interested in becoming Danes, well, that all put tremendous burden on the national purse, much the same as it's done in our country after the former administration ushered in what literal millions of people about whom we know nothing, except that the left wants to bribe them into voting Democrat with free housing, free medical care, free meals, and a judicial system that quite often looks the other way on any but the most horrific of crimes committed by these people. But that's a different story. I digress there. So anyway, Denmark's done with paying for all those uninvited guests. And here's some of the stuff. Well, first of all, let me tell you why. They took a hard look after years of research, really, and coddling these people and waiting for assimilation that never happened. And it turns out these foreigners just aren't any more Danish now than when they arrived in the country years ago. Despite being only 14% of the population, they account for more than 30% of the violent crime convictions there. And specifically, Somali immigrants had a conviction rate of 114 per 1,000 of them. So in Denmark, 8 years ago, first thing they did was they banned burqas and facial coverings in all public spaces. First offense, going to cost you 1,000 kroner. Second offense, 10,000 kroner. Human rights organizations just lost their minds, screaming Islamophobic, and Denmark didn't care. But here's the deal. It also created a so-called, Denmark also created so-called ghetto rules. I don't know why they picked that word. But anyway, in which crimes committed inside those zones carry double the punishment had the same crime been committed elsewhere. And to really rock the liberals, toddlers as young as 1 year old in Denmark are required by law to attend 25 hours a week in care centers where they're taught Danish customs and culture, Christmas traditions, democratic norms, gender equality, and more. And if parents refuse to send their children to those state-run centers, they lose their welfare checks. And because of all these changes they've made over there by doing that and just a lot more, I think Denmark has a real chance of maintaining its identity and its culture. Over here, we're allowing very similarly troubling behavior among immigrants to go unchecked. Even like much of Europe now, even protecting the undocumented immigrants and putting their rights ahead of those of our own citizens. Lots to unpack, I know. But so anyway, so all of that brings me to something else I wanted to share. The story of a woman who grew up in Iran. She grew up in Iran as a child and watched the takeover of her country by Islamic extremists. But those extremists didn't accomplish that takeover on their own. She's a plastic surgeon now in Los Angeles and a public speaker. Her name is Dr. Sheila Nazarian, and I listened to several minutes of her cautioning Americans about what's happening right here and right now. She explains it brilliantly, too. First, she said, back over there in Iran when she was a young woman, socialists and Islamists formed this odd alliance based on their common goal of overthrowing the Shah. The socialists believed religion was backward, she said, and the Islamists wanted religious rule. Totally opposite spectrum, ends of the spectrum. Socialists were for sexual freedom. Islamists killed gay people. The leftists were for women's liberation, and the Islamists wanted to control how they dressed, where women could go, and what they could do. The only thing they had in common was a desire to bring down that regime. And the leftists, she said, thought they were using the Islamists to install a Marxist government. In fact, though, all along, the Islamists were using the socialists, and as soon as their combined efforts toppled that regime, the Islamists turned on the socialists, and those blindsided optimists were told that if they wouldn't stand up for their own country, they couldn't be trusted, and so they were eliminated. Those wide-eyed liberal young adults who helped remove the Shah were no longer useful, and they were purged. The professors who encouraged their students to participate, purged. Intellectuals imprisoned or purged. And the remaining leftists that tortured and executed, out they went. Universities were shut down. Nothing remained of the far-left movement in Iran but its history. Dr. Nazarian was very clear in sharing that story, and she, as she put it, she's seen that movie before, and now she's seeing it over here. That's pretty eye-opening. And briefly, before we have to go to break, I wanted to come a little closer to home, I guess. The attorneys for Carmelo Anthony, who was convicted of murder in the death of Austin Metcalf at a track meet a while back, those attorneys have filed, and I think he's got six attorneys on his team right now. Those attorneys have filed an appeal to get Anthony a new trial. I read some of the things that they found inconsistent with a fair trial, and there's a lot of nitpicking that's going on. There are a lot of things that will have to be determined by people with a lot more legal smarts than me. But the law is the law, and we'll just have to see how it all turns out. Speaking of out, I need to take a little time out right here to tell you about UT Health's Institute on Aging. 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
21: What's happening, fellow sports fans? It's Andy West. Let's look back on this day in sports history, July 10th. We'll start today in 1968. Baseball's American League and National League reached an agreement to split into two divisions in 1969. The 12 teams in each league will be divided and play a best-of-five games league championship series to determine the pennant winner. Jumping ahead today in 1999, in front of a Rose Bowl crowd of over 90,000 people, one of the greatest moments in U.S. female athletics occurs as the United States women's soccer team beats China to win the FIFA Women's World Cup. The score was tied at zero at the end of regulation, but on penalty kicks, the U.S. won 5-4. The game-winning kick, and one of the most replayed highlights in history, I'm sure you've seen it, came from Brandi Chastain, who had the game-winning kick. And today in 2001, Cal Ripken Jr. upstaged every other big name in the ballpark, hitting a home run and winning the MVP award in his final All-Star appearance to lead the American League over the National League 4-1.
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30: Now, they sure don't make them like they used to. 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
18: And here we go again. Welcome back to 50 Plus. Thank you all for listening on this wonderful Friday afternoon. Boy, every Friday seems like it ought to be declared wonderful because it leads to the weekend for most of us. If you are someone who still mails the occasional letter or bill, you might want to stop by the post office this weekend and pick up a bucket of forever stamps before Sunday. That's when the latest price hike, the fourth in 2 years, is going to take effect. This time, the cost is going to go up from 78 cents to 82 cents, while the Postal Service still struggles to even maintain any relevance at all. First, we have lots of options, safer and cheaper options usually, when it comes to sending things from one place to another. Email comes to mind for letters and bills and documents. That really doesn't cost you a dime. Well, it does in electronics and in Wi-Fi and whatnot, but you don't have to lick the back of your laptop to send an email. And if you do have to send something important, or maybe just it's a package that you want to send to somebody, you've got UPS, you've got FedEx, Amazon, all willing and eager to transport something you want from wherever it is to wherever you are, or vice versa. Two things that have the U.S. Postal Service in hot water these days, maybe three if you count the obvious, which is that the service is part of the federal government, which isn't exactly known for its efficiency. And then there's just safety and security. There have been stories on top of stories lately about mail being stolen from the post office by postal employees, no less. They grab anything in envelopes usually that look like they might contain a check. And then if it does contain a check, they'll take it out, they'll wash it, and then change the name of the payee or the amount or both to just steal however much money they can. Two of the three post offices nearest me have made the news in the past year over stories about that. The other thing that's hurting the post office, and it's tied to that first thing, is the frequency of the service's rate hikes. You want to mail a shoebox? X dollars. Want to mail that same

in its heart that are really old. They're old buildings, and things move and things age and they crack and they crumble. And that's why there were bricks falling onto the street after those support beams buckled the other day. So the good news is that those engineering issues are being addressed, at least. But the bad news is the way that city's going, nobody's going to be around to pay for the repairs. Nobody's going to be around to provide tax dollars for the government in the city to do the repairs. And up to now, I haven't heard any word about the status of any of those evacuated buildings. I don't know if anybody's been allowed to go back. I don't know what they're doing. I guess I'm glad it's in New York City, so I don't have to worry about it. Moving to a little bit of politics, the Democrat Party is managing a high-profile crisis right now with the withdrawal of Graham Plattner from the Maine Senate race. Plattner ended his campaign, and he will have his name removed from the ballot after he's had fingers pointed at him on some pretty credible public allegations of domestic violence and assault from a former girlfriend. The Democrats in that state are scrambling now to find some sort of process to select a replacement nominee. The progressives and the moderates are already clashing over potential successors. Who knows who it's going to be? Also in politics, to hang there for a minute, President Trump is still fighting a lot of battles on the legal front. And one of them is his announcement that he's going to petition the U.S. Supreme Court to rehear that challenge to his executive order regarding birthright citizenship. And I really do hope that the court decides to hear that again, and maybe this time pay a little bit more attention to what birthright citizenship does to our country long term. And for those of you who are still keeping an eye on the FIFA World Cup this year, never mind that our guys got knocked out in the round of 16. The matches are actually doing very well on television here. TV is pulling record-breaking domestic television viewership. The excitement is spilling over into the entertainment news as well, now that FIFA and the World Cup organizers have announced a massive Super Bowl-style halftime show that's going to take place during the July 19th tournament final in New Jersey. Bad Bunny, by the way, is not on the list of entertainers who will perform at that FIFA World Cup halftime show. Instead, the lineup for this one includes Shakira, BTS, don't know who that is, Madonna, and Justin Bieber. I'm not sure whether that's a really good list or not so good list. I'm also not sure whether or not Justin Bieber is young enough or Madonna is old enough for them to be grandmother and grandson. Also, I've just learned that BTS is a Korean boy band. And since I'm a staunch supporter of and speak for the Coastal Conservation Association, two pieces of conservation news from around the world. First up, French Polynesia has officially established a massive marine protected area that covers 1 million square kilometers. It's roughly the size of France. This unprecedented global good news conservation initiative is going to protect some very fragile coral reefs, encourage deep sea biodiversity, and protect some pretty important water that's vital to whale migration corridors that have been impacted by industrial operations. Also of interest to anybody who's done any snook fishing or bone fishing around the world, mangrove forest globally are demonstrating remarkable resilience and making a big comeback thanks to dedicated conservation and community replanting efforts. There's a lot more mangroves than there were just a few years ago. I've been to a couple of places where mangroves have been lost, and I've seen pictures sent to me 5-10 years later from the people who set about taking care of those areas and replenishing the mangroves. And it's just an amazing recovery now that I'm hearing about that's spreading worldwide, really, and kind of makes me want to jump on a jet plane and go someplace to go fishing. Good heavens, it's break time again, and I am going to tell you right now about Midway Meat Market out there in Katy off I-10. You take I-10 through 99 and then hit that, I think it's the second Katy exit maybe, where it says Highway 90. Old Highway 90, Highway 90, whenever you see 90, bail out of the freeway there. It'll take you right into town, and there you will see at the second stoplight a strip shopping center. On the far west end of that shopping center, you're going to find Midway Meat Market, the same place it's been for 57 years now.
the same, a lot of

0: the same people, actually. 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
1: I'm Maria Bartiromo, and this is the Fox Business Report.
2: The Dow, S&P 500, and the Nasdaq showing modest small gains right now in a quiet trading day. All three are up by less than 1%. According to one economist, there's no relief from inflation right around the corner. Dana Peterson, chief economist at the Conference Board, says consumers will continue seeing a price squeeze at the grocery store, even as gas prices come down. She says the Fed's target inflation rate of 2% won't be seen until at least 2028. The FDA may modify regulations so that we're less dependent on foreign-made medications. The agency would streamline processes for U.S. companies so they can turn out more drugs while toughening the regulations for foreign manufacturers. That's your Fox Business Report. I'm Roger Stern, invested in you.
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4: Your News Radio 740 forecast, partly sunny with a stray shower or thunderstorm today, high 91, partly cloudy tonight, low 79.
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11: Old guys rule. 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
13: All right, welcome back to 50 Plus. Thank you all for listening. I do appreciate that. And once again, for sharing your afternoon with us, be sure to bring some friends next time. We'll talk in this segment about something most folks our age don't really think often about at all, I would bet. But with so many of us living so much longer, it makes sense to share some information about HIV. And with that, I'm going to welcome in Dr. Robin Beach, board-certified family nurse practitioner and professor at McGovern Medical School, who specializes in HIV care and prevention and has done so for more than 20 years. Welcome aboard, Dr. Beach.
14: Well, thank you so much. I am thrilled that you want to talk about this because it's extremely important.
13: I do. And I feel like, well, first, let's start with a definition. So what is HIV?
14: Well, HIV, it's a chronic viral illness. It attacks our immune system. Specifically, it attacks CD4 T lymphocytes. And without treatment, HIV can progressively weaken the immune system and lead to what you've probably heard of as acquired immunodeficiency syndrome, or AIDS.
13: Right.
14: Fortunately, modern therapy that we have today allows people living with HIV to achieve a normal or near normal life expectancy. People living with HIV are expected to have the same life expectancy as those without HIV if they maintain an undetectable viral load.
13: When did HIV first appear in our country? Do you recall?
14: Oh my gosh. It was back early 80s is when we really started recognizing that there was something there.
13: Right.
14: It was called GRID back then. But really like early 80, 81, 82.
13: Yeah, and most of my 50-plus audience now, fast-forwarding, even the single ones, don't really think about much IV, do they? They don't think much about it, do they?
14: No, absolutely not. And, you know, not to, I guess, out myself, but I'm beyond your 50-plus group as well.
13: Well, so am I, believe me. I'm way past it.
14: So you're right, and I've been at UT Health for 26 years now, taking care of patients. So in that time, as you imagine, people have aged with me.
13: Right.
14: And yeah, people just don't know. And if I'm on an airplane or in an Uber and people ask me what I do and I tell them, the first thing out of their mouth is, wait, that's still a thing.
13: Yeah, it sure is still a thing.
14: No one really thinks about it.
13: Yeah, and let's talk about how it's transmitted, too, so we can kind of get into, we'll get into that and then get into some of the prevention and the treatments and whatnot.
14: Yeah, well, it is transmitted in just a couple of ways, really, and one of them is through sex.
13: Right.
14: And it just, you know, it doesn't matter what type of sex you're having, it's just sex. And mm-hmm. that's one thing that, even though it's part of our natural way of living, just talking about sex can be taboo. And people think that, you know, it only comes with one type of sex, but no, any type of sex. And it can also be shared through needles. If you are sharing a needle for whatever type of substance,
13: wow.
14: And let me tell you, in the 50-plus group, there's a lot of men in the gyms that are sharing needles using testosterone.
13: Uh-huh.
14: So it's not just thinking about illicit drug use. It's as simple as sharing testosterone.
13: Wow.
14: And then, of course, one can be born with it, but that's extremely rare these days. Extremely rare.
13: We'll leave the babies out.
14: Almost 41 million people in the United States that are currently living with
13: wow.
14: HIV. In Harris County, in Houston, Harris County, and of course statistics lag, but in 2022, we had over 30,000 people living with HIV alone just in our county.
13: Dr. Robin Beach with me here on 50 Plus. So, and with anything so serious as HIV, there are always misconceptions, things people think are true but aren't. What are some of the biggest ones?
14: Oh my gosh, there are so many misconceptions. HIV is not spread by hugging, kissing, sharing food or drinks, toilet seats, casual contact, sweat, tears, saliva, coughing, sneezing, mosquito bites,
13: holy
14: or
13: cow.
14: Swimming pools.
13: You've been asked that before,
14: all
13: haven't
14: these,
13: you?
14: Oh my gosh, every single day. I even, you know, there are medicines that can be used to help protect you from getting HIV. Just this week, someone told me they didn't want to take the medicine for prevention because they heard that it contains HIV.
13: Oh my gosh.
14: That is a tremendous misconception.
13: Oh no. That's a big problem, I would imagine. So what are the best ways to avoid catching this condition?
14: Well, number one, you should be proactive and really consider your sexual wellness and sexual prevention just like you would any of your other standard things. If you're going to go in and ask for a pap smear, a mammogram, a colonoscopy, any of your other standard screenings, you should also inquire about your sexual health and be proactive in preventing HIV acquisition. And how can you do that? You can ask for PrEP, which is pre-exposure prophylaxis, medication that you can take in a variety of different ways to help prevent HIV.
13: Oh, okay.
14: I'm sorry, but, you know, people 50 and older still have sex.
13: Oh, yeah. I've heard some of the stories that come out of the assisted living places, and they'll curl your hair. They really will.
14: Well, it's not even that. You know, we get into our fifth, sixth, and seventh decade,
13: mm-hmm.
14: and perhaps we lose our partner.
13: Right.
14: And we don't want to live alone, so we start looking for other partners, just
13: mm-hmm.
14: like we did in our teens and 20s.
13: Sure.
14: And that may include having sex. So if you're not going to use a condom, which I'm not naive, I know people do not want to use condoms, well, then certainly look toward prevention with PrEP.
13: Mm-hmm.
14: Because you're going to have sex, and you're supposed to have sex.
13: Yeah.
14: So have all the sex you want, just to help prevent getting HIV.
13: Dr. Robin Beach here on 50 Plus. Let's talk about the treatment options now. I've seen TV ads for drugs that make the virus undetectable in people who have it. Does that mean they can't infect other people?
14: Sure. We call that U equals U. It's a concept known as undetectable equals untransmittable.
13: Okay.
14: We have a huge variety of medications that are fully efficacious. They're safe. And as long as people take it as they're prescribed, they can obtain this concept, U equals U. And once the virus is pressed down to that undetectable level, they cannot transmit it to another person.
13: Wow, that's very good news compared to what it was 20, 30 years ago, isn't it?
14: My goodness.
13: And so in all these years after HIV and AIDS first came onto the radar, though, there's still a stigma attached to it, isn't there?
14: Yeah, that's the biggest problem. People still make jokes about it. You know, the stigma is there because talking about HIV is, I don't know, people try to make it a moral condition. It's not a moral condition. It's a medical condition. And we need to remember that it can affect anyone, regardless of your age, gender, sexual orientation, race, or socioeconomic status. It can affect you. It can affect your friend, your neighbor. So we need to remove that stigma. We need to remove the fear, the misinformation, and stop making jokes about it. And just know that sex is normal. So the best way that we can reduce this stigma is through education, empathy, just normalizing conversations about it, which you and I are doing, and talk about HIV prevention and care.
13: That sounds good to me, Dr. Robin Beach. I hate to tell you this, but we are out of time. This has been very enlightening, and I know my audience will appreciate it. I thank you so much, and I hope we can do it again sometime.
14: Absolutely. Thank you.
13: Thank you. Bye-bye. So now I quite happily get a chance to tell you about New Promise Neuropathy, where patients get the individual treatment they need and deserve. 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
13: All right, rounding third and headed home on this Friday afternoon. I've got a couple of domestic stories I want to talk about, but we'll also talk about some things going on around the world. And not all bad stuff either. Delving back into the laboratory of contemporary socialism, a.k.a. New York City, Mayor Moron Zamdani is putting his radical housing scheme into action now. This program is called Fix the City, but it's likely to do any such thing. Once again, this is just a socialist putting a fancy name on a horrible program. What he says he wants to do is to target the city's worst landlords. And by worst, I'm sure he just means people who are trying to make a little profit off of what they're doing, off of the buildings they invested in years ago. I actually know a man who invested in New York real estate many, many years ago. He was able to buy a lot of older apartment buildings for literally pennies on the dollar. They needed a good bit of work done to them, but he was also able to find financing to get that done. And in the end, he made a very handsome sum of profit off of, I don't know, I think it was a couple of hundred, maybe 300 apartments that were all renovated and fixed up just enough to pass inspection and look better than what was adjacent to them. He got them all rented out, and then he sold the buildings and moved to Texas. Smart guy, too. I've done a little work with him, and I really like the way he goes after business. So anyway, back to what I was talking about. So Mom Donnie wants to target these horrible, horrible landlords and either make them make repairs on the apartments they own and operate, which, by the way, will be almost impossible for them to do. So a lot of them are going to wind up facing foreclosure on those properties, after which they will be put up for sale. And in a very thinly veiled proposition to make this look favorable for shelters and nonprofits, he's even promised them first rights to purchase these buildings if the landlords can't bring them up to speed. So far, though, the nonprofits and other qualified buyers under that program have sat very quietly on the sidelines. And meanwhile, landlords who can are cutting their losses and bailing out, as are almost all of the bigger lenders. And as for the tenants with no heat or low water pressure or leaky faucets right now, the New York City Housing Authority's buildings are being choked to death by $80 billion in backlogged repairs. And as you might guess, any plans of actually getting those repairs done are entirely dependent on him being able to raise higher taxes, but there are increasingly few people in the city to pay those taxes. New York City's ride over the next couple of years is going to be a really bumpy one. You better buckle up, buttercups. In more news surrounding our upcoming midterm election, the Department of Justice sent notice to all 50 states and the District of Columbia yesterday, letting each of them know that election officials are going to face criminal charges if any non-citizens are allowed to vote in our November elections. Already, we've had stories, seen them. I've seen several of them just recently where homeless people are, and drug addicts and whatnot are getting paid sometimes a few bucks or sometimes a couple of packs of cigarettes just for their signatures on blank ballots. It concerns me to say this, but if the DOJ really sticks to its guns and really digs in deep in this next election, I've got a hunch there are going to be more than a couple of people who thought they could get away with things and don't get away with things, and they're going to pitch a hissy fit when they find out they're going to federal prison. Our right to vote in free elections is one of the most precious things that Americans have, and that right should be protected with every resource we've got. 80% of Americans agree with that statement, agree that the ballot box should be almost sacred. It is something that only citizens should be able to use in federal elections. And still, the Democrats won't consider passing the SAVE Act, despite 80% of the whole country wanting it to succeed. While I'm thinking about it, you know, I've got a little story that I've been wanting to plug in somewhere for the last couple of days and just haven't found the place. But I think this one's appropriate looking at the time I've got left and what I want to talk about. A volunteer in the UK unearthed a remarkably rare and historically significant copy of, guess what? The United States Declaration of Independence. It was sitting in a historical archive somewhere over there, probably hadn't been touched for decades, if not a century. And lo and behold, there it was. If I had just a little more money than what I have, I would probably jump on a jet plane and go over there and see that document. 250 years and a few days ago, we declared our independence from England, from Great Britain. Said, enough's enough. We're going to do this ourselves. And we had to fight hard to hang on to that chance that we had, and we did. The people of that era, and really all the way up through, I would say, World War II, even into Vietnam, we were just such a tougher bunch of people than we are now. And we were a more patriotic bunch of people than we are now. And the saddest part is that most of that would have been avoidable had we not allowed extreme viewpoints to come in and overtake a lot of what we're trying to teach our children. I saw video. I saw video footage this past week of little kids over in California somewhere. I can't remember exactly what town it was in. I don't know. But anyway, little kids watching a parade of naked grown men and women walking down the street. That's just not right. And for as long as that video was on, nobody was trying to cover the kids' eyes. Nobody was trying to stop those people from walking naked down the street. They acted as though that was normal. And I just have to strongly disagree. Throughout this country's history, our men have been masculine up until about the last 20, 30 years when the notion of feminism rose up. And I have no problem at all with women being successful, with women working, with women being in every part of our lives. But I think that trying to make men and women equal just goes against everything that's in our DNA. We're different from each other for a reason. Historically, women have been nurturers and men have been providers. And like I said, I don't have any problem with a woman who wants to be a provider or a man who wants to be a nurturer, but you gotta kind of be true to your roots. Even as old as I am and as weak as I've gotten, if someone were to threaten my wife or my son, I would step in between my wife or son and that other person. If my house ever catches fire, I'm going to be the last person out of there. That's just how I was raised. And on the bright side, I do see the pendulum of former traditional masculinity swinging back in a positive direction. For starters, recruitment into the U.S. military is at an all-time high right now. And that actually surprised me and comforted me both when I heard about that. We are a strong nation and we are a powerful nation. And what we need is if people are going to immigrate here and come into our country, they need to know that and they need to assimilate into being just as proud and just as strong for the United States of America. I think we're pretty good at the military thing. What we've got to do now is clean the dust and dirt out of our own politics and eliminate all this fraud that's going on around the country. It's amazing that every time we turn around, there's just another state, another city where fraud is not just around the corner and hidden up in an alley somewhere. It's everywhere. Tens of millions of billions of dollars that our taxpayers have paid for people to live lavish lifestyles and not even do any of the things they say they're doing with the money they're receiving. And on the way out for this Friday afternoon, this may be a first for 50 plus, a potato story. Archaeologists in Peru found 500-year-old freeze-dried potatoes that were in excellent condition, to which I would reply to the archaeologists, okay, if you're sure they're in excellent condition, why don't you go ahead and eat one first? That's going to wrap it up for this day and this week. Thank you all for listening. I'll see you next week on 50 Plus right here on AM 950 KPRC.
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8: The judge locks down evidence. I'm Lisa Brady, Fox News. On the fifth and final day of a preliminary hearing for Charlie Kirk's accused assassin, the judge says no exhibits will be shown to the media.
9: Defense attorneys for Tyler Robinson said the pool camera in the courtroom captured an exhibit airing it for 2 seconds, despite an order that the camera was not to capture that kind of footage. Robinson's attorneys argued that cameras should no longer be allowed to broadcast the hearing anymore. Judge Tony Graff said while airing the exhibit did violate his order, he would not end all broadcasting. However,
10: effective immediately, members of the media shall no longer capture or broadcast any exhibits displayed by the parties during today's proceedings.
9: Prosecutors then asked for the judge to determine the evidence against Tyler Robinson was overwhelming, end the preliminary hearing, and order a trial. But the judge allowed the defense attorneys to continue calling witnesses.
8: Fox's Jessica Rosenthal. The judge does not plan to rule on setting the case to trial until September. President Trump says a ceasefire is over, but there is another attempt at diplomacy with Iran.
11: Qatari negotiators have now flown to Iran in coordination with the U.S. to try and meet with Iranian officials to try and de-escalate the situation, to try and make the negotiations resume. All that being said, yesterday Israel shared intelligence with D.C. showing that Iran had recently developed a new plot to try and assassinate President Trump.
8: Fox's Benjamin Hall. Iran still pushing to control the Strait of Hormuz. A parasitic illness has spread to at least 17 states, prompting warnings from the CDC. It's called Cyclospora, a microscopic parasite from produce.
12: Experts urge us to thoroughly wash produce and our hands with soap and water. No deaths have been reported. The CDC also saying the source of the Cyclospora infections, which tend to occur in late spring and summer, have not been identified.
8: Fox's Jeff Manasso. Michigan hit hard by the outbreak with more than 1,200 cases compared to just 50 last year. 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
8: Purdue announces first in the nation artificial intelligence graduation requirements.
17: This year's freshman class at Purdue University in Indiana will have to demonstrate working effectively and ethically with artificial intelligence.
18: We are dedicated to our students' success and believe that, you know, this is one of the most profound things to happen to education in general.
17: Purdue Senior Vice Provost Haley Oliver Jishke on Fox, there are no separate tests or courses. The tools are embedded in each field of study. In agriculture, for example, training AI to analyze data to track crop and animal health. Regan Coaster's an ag major.
33: We all know AI is here to stay, and so we want to learn this tool to be ready to navigate and transition post-graduation.
17: Purdue's partnering with Google on this. Chris Foster, Fox News.
8: New York City is launching the country's first ever rule giving consumers an easier way to cancel automatic renewals and subscriptions.
34: Mayor Zoran Mamdani says the click to cancel rule will ban companies from using deceptive subscriptions and arm consumers with an easier way to cancel gym memberships, streaming services, and other recurring charges.
35: Because if you can sign up with one click, you should be able to cancel with one click.
34: He also announced a junk fees rule with transparent all-in pricing with no additional costs after a purchase is made.
35: And for any who have built a business model on hidden fees and exploitation, consider this to be an official notice. If you violate either of these rules, you will be held accountable to the tune of $525 per violation.
34: The new rule takes effect on October 1st.
8: Fox's Tony J. Powers just getting word of an arrest made after a former member of the British Parliament was found dead in her home yesterday. Anne Widdecombe was 78. Police in the UK say they don't think this was an act of terror, and so far nothing suggests political motivation. The suspect in custody, a 26-year-old man. And an update from Wimbledon, where defending champ Jannik Sinner has just beaten Novak Djokovic to face Alexander Zverev in the final. I'm Lisa Brady, Fox News.

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4: All right, welcome to our Friday edition of the show here on AM 950 KPRC. I thought we'd start with the latest on the preliminary hearings. I don't know that we're talking about the Charlie Kirk, Tyler Robinson case. I don't think I've ever seen a preliminary hearing as long and as elaborate with so much evidence being presented, because what happens at a preliminary hearing is all you're doing is showing that you have enough evidence to bring somebody to trial. You're not actually trying the case. But they've let it all, the prosecutors have let it, they haven't let it all out of the bag, but they have, in my humble opinion, have presented enough evidence to actually convict this guy. At least I think so. Yesterday, Tyler Robinson's live-in roommate, boyfriend, former, I guess, at this point, they had his testimony. He was testifying via deposition videotape. He got immunity in return for his testimony in this particular case. Here's the report from Fox News.
5: So he acted erratically. Was he pacing? Was he just sitting down, relaxing?
6: No, he was walking around a lot.
5: Right, and that's within the home?
6: Mm-hmm.
5: And did he talk about what he had done?
6: Didn't go into detail. I just asked him in person if what he said was true the night before, and he said it was. I started crying a little bit and said he wishes he hadn't done it.
7: Hearing, we finally got to this highly anticipated police interview with Lance Twiggs, Tyler Robinson's former lover and roommate, and the prosecution star witness in their case against the accused assassin. Judge Tony Graff ordered that much of the 37-minute long interview be played with significant redactions to ensure Robinson receives a fair trial. But by any measure, what was played here today was incriminating. In the video interview, Twiggs tells prosecutor Ryan McBride about his relationship with Robinson and messages he received from him the night and day after Charlie Kirk was killed. He said on September 10th, Robinson left early saying he had a long drive to work, and heard from him again at 11 that night when he got a text message directing him to a note he had left. That's when the courtroom monitor goes to black, but the audio continues. Listen.
6: That was the note under his keyboard that he was referring to in the first text of that chain.
5: So where did you find this?
6: On his desk underneath his computer keyboard.
7: Prosecutors say that note and text exchanges include confessions and a motive, including a text where Robinson, when Twiggs asked why did he do it, replies, I had enough of his hatred. Some hate can't be negotiated out. Twiggs also positively identified Robinson as the man seen in surveillance video at the crime scene, saying he recognized his clothes and his sunglasses. Twiggs also testified Robinson was trying to get hold of a rifle and was interested in engraving bullets for an upcoming hunting trip. The court saw pictures of bullets found inside the suspected murder weapon with messages like, hey, fascist, and if you can read this, you are gay. Now, this testimony about rifles and hunting brought Erica Kirk to tears. She has been fighting throughout this whole week to get access to as much evidence as possible to combat wild conspiracy theories and to protect her own First Amendment rights. Kaylee, we may not have seen everything that the prosecution have, but what we did see in court today would appear to go a long way to helping the prosecution prove that there is probable cause to hold Tyler Robinson responsible for her husband's murder.
4: This dude is toast. There's no doubt in my mind about it. He will be found guilty. He will probably be sentenced to death. And in Utah, that would be the firing squad. And that seems like an appropriate end for this guy. Okay. Now, as far as the conspiracy theory stuff goes, I'm not sure what is behind all that. I think it's just a lot of crazy people out there that like to buy into these really wild ideas of what really happened to Charlie Kirk. One of the people that I saw on News Nation, of all places, talking a little bit about it, is a family friend who knew Charlie Kirk very, very well and knows his wife. Erica Kirk, as you just heard, was in the courtroom, has been in the courtroom all week. The reason why she wanted to get her hands on as much evidence as she could was, again, because, you know, she's trying to fight all these crazy conspiracy theories that she keeps getting told about. By the way, the friend's name, Josh Hammer. Here's Josh Hammer on News Nation talking about all this.
8: Charlie's parents are going through in court every day. This isn't even the trial. This isn't even to put Tyler Robinson in jail. But they think that if enough evidence comes out, the people making money off of this grift and spreading these lies about you and others will move on to something else. Do you have any hope of that?
9: So I think that the Kirk family strategy is a noble and laudable one. I would like to think that's what I would also do if I were in the situation there. They're essentially trying to tamp down all the conspiracies, trying to say, let's get it all out there on the table. I think that is a great goal, but I think that their goal probably has already been accomplished, except for the most lost of the possibly lost. Okay. Because what we've already seen thus far, legal in this week, just in these 4 days thus far, and there's a fifth day tomorrow, but putting on my legal cap for a second, I'm also senior counsel for the Article 3 project, so putting on my legal cap, I'm not sure I've ever seen a more overwhelming demonstration of evidence.
8: Murder case. What's interesting to me, though, is how the defense attorney is handling it and almost attacking Charlie's family. Take a listen.
10: And I want to point out to the court, Ms. Kirk has been very adept at holding press conferences at which she has revealed evidence. She has represented that the state is her attorney. She has access to all the evidence that the state has publicized.
11: The family has not seen this video. It hasn't. It doesn't have access to the evidence the state has. The state is the state, and Mrs. Kirk and the family have their representatives. That there's a completely distortion of reality.
8: Help us understand what's going on, Josh.
9: Leon, it's actually very simple. There's a very old saying when it comes to courtroom trial law, and the saying is as follows. If the facts are on your side, you plead the facts. If the law is on your side, you plead the law. If neither's on your side, you just pound the table. And that's what these lawyers are doing. They are proverbially speaking just pounding the table, trying to make the judge lose his sense of reality, like your viewers have not done, and kudos to them. But they're essentially just trying to rile up emotions here because the facts are on their side, the facts are very clear, the law is on their side, the law is very clear. Tyler Robinson is going to be found guilty. And yes, he's technically just accused. He's technically just alleged. These are the legally correct terms. But this is an overwhelming demonstration. Frankly, to me, Leon, the only interesting question is what is the actual penalty going to be? Right.
4: Yeah. Does he get death? That's the only question. The only question is either will he be executed or will he spend the rest of his life in prison? That's it. All right. Quick little break. Back with more in a moment. Jimmy Barrett here on AM 950 KPRC.
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4: All right, a couple things I would like to accomplish, both local stories, by the way, in this segment. One of them involves one we've been talking about here for the last couple of days. It is amazing to watch this story of this illegal immigrant, Houston businessman, in our country for 35 years, was just now getting around to A, getting a business license, and B, to actually maybe try to do something as far as changing his status. Although I think it was more about getting a business license than it was about changing his legal status. 35 years. Killed by an ICE agent. And again, I don't condone it, don't like it. I would like to think, and as it turns out, it was a mistaken identity case. Because all that the ICE was looking for, they were looking for a white van. You know, looking for a white work van in Houston. I mean, if you're just searching every white work van that comes around, you how many vehicles are you stopping, for goodness sakes? I mean, they're everywhere. Now, this guy didn't help himself because he tried to get away. He potentially, at least that's the accusation. There's no body cam. We'll get into that in just a second. So there's no body cam evidence to either prove that the ICE agents acted illegally or that this guy attempted to hit them with the van, in which case the homicide was justifiable. So there's no evidence from body cam. It's just the word of the agents versus the word of the family, who, of course, doesn't want to believe any of this stuff. Anyway, here's the latest on the story from our television partner, KPRC2.
0: The community here has been demanding transparency and questioning ICE's version of events. So this new video tonight is even more critical. Now that we know none of the ICE agents involved had body cameras that captured video of the seconds before the fatal shooting of Lorenzo Salgado Araujo. Home surveillance video shared by Lorenzo Salgado Araujo's son, Ronaldo, shows his dad's last time loading his van with his coffee and lunch like he's done for decades, just before 6 a.m. Tuesday. Then, a little more than an hour later, cell phone video captured the end of a deadly confrontation with ICE agents as he laid bleeding and screaming for help on the ground.
1: I recognize him immediately. Not from his appearance, but from his voice, crying for help.
0: Surveillance video obtained by KPRC2 News shows the van on Wayside Drive turning left onto Canal Street, being followed by two unmarked law enforcement vehicles. A black SUV appears to go around the work van in a construction zone and into an oncoming lane of traffic. Then, video from the next block of Canal Street looking in the opposite direction appears to show another vehicle boxing the van.

0: there's not an avenue that I am unwilling to go down in order to make sure that this investigation is run properly.
1: We now know the ICE agents involved did not have body-worn cameras at the time of the shooting. Jim Willis is a private investigator and licensed peace officer.
2: How does no body camera video make this investigation more difficult?
3: The fact that there's no body-worn camera in this incident is going to cause many people to take a second look and wonder why there is no body-worn camera footage for this incident. Body-worn camera footage is essential for transparency.
1: Now, more than 48 hours later, the community is still demanding answers about Lorenzo Salgado Araujo's death. And the DA noted in that interview that usually when there's a law enforcement involved shooting in Harris County, he can look at all of the evidence. Sometimes, he said, within 2 days. Tonight, DHS confirms that ICE field offices across the country will be getting body cameras, if they don't already have them, within the next 60 days.
4: Okay. I can tell you what ICE says about the body cameras, and that is that the Democrats shut down funding for ICE, and there was no funding to provide those body cameras, and they haven't caught up yet. Now, is that a legitimate excuse? Maybe. I can also tell you that Mexico's president, Claudia Sheinbaum, evidently says she's suing ICE and U.S. government for, I guess, a wrongful death of one of her citizens who just happened to be in our country for 35 years. Also kind of interesting. So this is another story that's got a lot of protesting connected to it, a lot of he-she kind of, you know, back and forth arguments here about, you know, who knows how many of these excuses are legitimate and not legitimate. Time will tell on all this stuff, I guess. Here's another local story. This I think goes along with it maybe a little bit better than the local story I was going to share with you. I will get to that one, though. And that is H-1B visas. While you've got this case of an undocumented guy killed by ICE, you have thousands and thousands and thousands of people getting into our country on an H-B-1 visa through, I believe, fraudulent means. All the while having a situation where, well, for example, Microsoft has laid off over 4,800 of their employees while getting H-1B visas for about 2,300 employees from other countries to come in and fill those jobs. I don't think the H-1B visa program was ever intended to be used so that you could lay off Americans and replace them with cheaper foreign workers, but that appears to be exactly what Microsoft is doing. Jessica Vaughn joined me this morning on our morning show on KTRH. Jessica is Director of Policy Studies at the Center for Immigration Studies. Here's my conversation with her. Am I missing something here, or is this program being abused in a big way?
5: Good morning. No, you're understanding it exactly correctly, is that this program was sold to us as a way to bring in talented people from overseas who could do jobs Americans couldn't do or there weren't enough of, but it has been hijacked by staffing companies and by certain employers who realized that they could use the program to actually replace American workers and avoid hiring American workers. And that's, you know, it's people like Microsoft. It's notorious in the IT industry in particular, but it's happening in other industries as well. It's a real problem because they are so concentrated in one particular industry. And so we have American grads who are working hard, going to college to earn these degrees in STEM fields, technology fields, and they find when they graduate, guess what? The jobs are actually going to cheaper workers coming in from abroad. And what we've also learned through our research at my organization, the Center for Immigration Studies, but also now the federal government is looking into the fact that not only are these workers coming from abroad and displacing Americans, but they're getting the visas through fraud. They don't have the credentials that they're supposed to have. They're

0: simply paying kickbacks to these staffing companies to get the jobs. And once they're here, they want to get on a path to a green card and feel entitled to one and start lobbying for easier paths to stay here. As you know, so using this program as a path to citizenship that they shouldn't be entitled to, and that's a problem too.
1: Tell us how the process works, Jessica. If I'm a company and I want to bring in a foreign worker, am I the one that applies with the United States government to get the H-1B visa, or does the person who's trying to get the job, is that the one who applies for it?
0: First, the employer files paperwork with the Labor Department attesting that this request for foreign workers will not impact the labor market, and that they're going to pay a certain prevailing wage, which actually is set pretty low. And they game that system a lot also by, you know, just paying, you know, describing the job differently from what it really is. Then the request goes to the Department of Homeland Security, they manage the program. There's such high demand for these visas that that they actually have a lottery to award them. And again, but usually it's a staffing company that's doing this, so they can grab as many visas as possible in the pool and then recruit the workers abroad, usually in India. Something like 70 or 80% of the workers come from India. And they apply for the visa at the embassy or consulate in India. And that's where a lot of the fraud happens also, where they just completely manufacture credentials and pay bribes and so on to get a visa to get to the United States.
1: Okay, so
0: it's a multi-step process, which makes it hard to regulate.
1: And makes it hard to discover, evidently, because you would think that a company like Microsoft, when you are laying off thousands of people and getting H-1B visas for thousands of people, you would think that would gather somebody's attention.
0: You would think, but, you know, there's so little oversight of this that, you know, the Department of Homeland Security doesn't do a lot of investigation into whether Microsoft is really paying the appropriate wages. The Labor Department has very little reach into this until now, that just the other day, the Trump administration Labor Department Inspector General announced that he has launched this investigation into the fraud, and shockingly suggested that there was some connection to organized crime groups as well, who've gotten involved somehow in this program. Taking, you know, wherever there's money to be made, I guess the cartels will follow.
1: Sure.
0: But, you know, I think primarily the problems here are the staffing companies who are the ones who recruit people and bring them in and then farm them out to companies like Microsoft and, you know, all kinds of American corporations to do this back office work.
1: You know, it wouldn't surprise me if the cartels are involved. You know, cartels are very smart like that. You lose one way to bring people into the country illegally, you find another way to bring them in legally and still have them beholden to you somehow. So that wouldn't surprise me at all. All right, back with more in a moment. Jimmy Barrett Show here on AM 950 KTRC. All right, here's something to think about for the weekend. Are you going bald? 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
2: Now, the Ecori Diamonds Traffic Center.
3: An accident just cleared out of the way. 610 the west loop southbound at Woodway. All lanes reopen. 610 the north loop eastbound at North Main. Watch out for a wreck. Traffic is slow. Backed up to TC Jester. At an accident, 69 the southwest freeway northbound at Highway 288. Traffic is slow. Backed up to Shepherd. I'm Joe Barnett in the 24-hour traffic center.
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9: It's July 10th, and this is your Fox Daily Snapshot. Today is National Kitten Day, when those little feline balls of fur show off their cuteness and melt their way into our hearts. Videos of cats and kittens can be found by the millions on the web and are a welcome distraction for so many of us during our day. However, the day is also meant to shine awareness on the responsibility of owning one of these little bundles of four-legged joy. So remember, if you're thinking of getting a kitten, make sure you have what it takes. Also on this date, in 1934, pitcher Carl Hubble of the New York Giants set a Major League Baseball All-Star Game record for consecutive strikeouts, punching out a murderer's row of would-be Hall of Famers like Babe Ruth, Lou Gehrig, Jimmy Fox, Al Simmons, and Joe Cronin. If it's your birthday today, you share it with physicist, electrical engineer, and inventor Nikola Tesla, born in 1856. I'm Tushar Saxena, and that's your Fox Daily Snapshot.
1: I think you're going to find this next interview we did from our morning program today very, very interesting. Have you ever heard of something called ibogaine? Ibogaine? Ibogaine evidently is an African plant or shrub or something along those lines. They use the bark from it to create what basically amounts to a psychedelic drug. What's interesting about it is it's gotten President Trump's attention, which, of course, has meant that it's gotten the attention of Lieutenant Governor Dan Patrick and Speaker Dustin Burroughs and a lot of Republicans here in Texas. And evidently, we are sort of leading the way here in Texas on doing research on ibogaine. And the reason why we are is because it has some very practical implications, or applications, I guess I should say, for veterans who are suffering from addiction, PTSD, and many, many other mental illness cases. And this evidently is a very highly effective treatment. The success rate is really quite amazing. So I had a health and wellness guy on our program this morning. Here's my conversation with Paul Fulford, health and wellness expert, about Ibogaine, what it is, what it does, and how the state of Texas is sort of leading the way in researching all this. What can you tell us about Ibogaine? What is Ibogaine?
10: Well, it's a medical plant, and it comes from a shrub out of West Africa. It's been used in healing ceremonies for centuries, but here's where the labs are finding now. For veterans carrying TBIs, traumatic brain injuries, PTSDs, addiction, and stuff that a whole cabinet of pills can't touch, one treatment can give them their life back. And for people that are Texans, I mean, Texas has gone all in because Texas leads and doesn't ask permission most of the time, right? They put $50 million on the table, the biggest publicly funded psychedelic research push in American history, and partnered with Texas universities, the world-class universities in Texas, and to show that this is not just a coastal experiment. It's Texas deciding to be first.
1: I guess if you're old enough, you hear the term psychedelic and you start thinking of things like LSD and going on trips that aren't necessarily good trips. So what do we know about how Ibogaine works and or doesn't work and what it does to the body? Does it have a psychedelic effect on your mind?
10: It most certainly does. And that's a fair question. And, you know, where I believe the science actually kind of shuts the skeptics up is, you know, There is, I would say, one real risk, and it can stress the heart. So when researchers already knew this, so they paired it with magnesium to protect the heart, and the cardiac risk essentially went away. So, you know, it isn't guys in a tent taking a wild guess. You know, these are medical professionals that are doing this alongside. It's medically supervised. I mean, there's studies in Stanford. You know, it's a clinical protocol. There's medical supervision, cardiac monitoring, and it's respected medicine. They do it right, and it's safe. And the entire reason, you know, that Texas medical centers are doing this instead of out of the country with no oversight is a critical piece. I mean, especially when you look at the veterans, that, you know, these men and women that put their lives on the line for our country to go outsource their medicine across the border in Mexico when they could be getting it done here, because that's what we're going to do. They're going to other countries to get this done, and the data doesn't lie on how this works.
1: What's really amazing to me, I'm looking at the results from this Stanford study that shows that average reductions in PTSD symptoms, 88%, 87% in depression symptoms, 81% in anxiety symptoms. That means that works for 8 out of 10 people.
10: Yeah. And let me, if somebody that's really been massively, you know, behind this and been pushing it big is a man by the name of DJ Shipley. He's a Navy SEAL, 17 years. He was the tip of the spear. And when he came home, he said the transition was the lowest point of his life. He had a TBI, rage, isolation. He put it this way, you know, overseas under fire, he found calm, but when he was at home, he was lost. Therapy, medication, sleep clinics, nothing. Then a teammate came back from an Ibogaine journey looking like a different man, and DJ went and did it. And what he says about it to this day is that it stripped everything away and forced him to see the truth and checked his ego. And then, you know, that treatment didn't just save his life, it gave him a new one. And this is where, you know, again, we're asking these people to give their lives to us to in outsourcing this. You know, we lose 22 veterans a day. This is who this helps.
1: Yeah, absolutely worth it. Absolutely worth it. Is there a possibility this could get fast-tracked as a treatment? How easy or how difficult is it to get treatment for this in our country right now?
10: Well, this is something that the Maha group is working on, right? This is on the same piece of getting the peptides off the Category 2 list. You've got people like Brigham Bueller at Wastewell in Austin, and I believe there is a location now in Houston that is pushing this type of legislature forward. And it's something that is on the docket, and it has been signed to move forward, but Texas isn't waiting. Texas is doing what Texas does. It's leading and it's going hard, right? And there's no profit in it because it's the right thing. And I'm not a Texan. I'm in Texas a lot. And, if I'm a Texan right now, I'm proud of Texas.
1: Kind of makes you proud to be a Texan, doesn't it? I would think. Yeah, it's pretty amazing stuff. I think that I don't pretend to know how this eyeball game works. What is it about the drug that works? It sounds like you go on like a little vacation from your current PTSD related reality, and when you come back, you've unpacked all your bags. Whatever was in there, whatever was in your mind that was causing you the stress and the anxiety and all the things that go along with post-traumatic stress disorder, that it just makes those things kind of go away. It's like hitting a reset button, I guess, for lack of a better word. That's what it sounds like to me. It's like you're hitting a reset button. And if that's what it does, then, hey, God bless Texas for trying to figure this out a little bit more and making this more available. The quicker they do the research on this to make sure that it is a completely safe thing, the better off everybody will be, the more commonplace the treatment will be. Wouldn't this be amazing if this just became the cure for PTSD? Now, it doesn't sound like it's 100%, but then again, I don't know any sort of a drug that is 100% on curing anything. But with success rates in the 80% plus, as we were talking about, that's pretty amazing. So thank goodness we're doing this, and I'm sure we're going to be hearing a whole lot more about it. And the fact that Lieutenant Governor Dan Patrick is behind it, and normally he's not behind anything that's drug-related. I mean, we know how much he's opposed even things like marijuana, which he has some rather extreme opinions on. But he's willing to listen and willing to do something on this, and that's great. All right, quick little break. Final segment coming up on a Friday. Jimmy Barrett Show here on AM 950 KPRC.
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21: Your News Radio 740 forecast, partly sunny with a stray shower of thunderstorm today. High 91, partly cloudy tonight, low 79.
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1: Here's a statistic that I heard that sounds kind of alarming. Maybe it's not crazy alarming, but it's a little bit alarming. Foreclosure rates. Foreclosure rates are on the rise. They have been on the rise rather consistently since the end of the COVID programs. You know, the money that the federal government was doling out. Then again, you were never qualified to get a mortgage based on you getting a government money, right? No. Maybe part of the problem is, well, we'll get into this with Hank Lewis about what the problems are. Why is the foreclosure rate up? What has led to that? Is it the high price of groceries or other inflation? You know, you only have so many bills you can afford, and all the bills that you have are more expensive now. So the one that's really causing you problems is your mortgage. Because it seems like in the priority of things, that would be the first thing you would pay. You'd skip out on a credit card before you'd skip out on your mortgage, right? Anyway, here's my conversation for this morning with Lone Star College economist Hank Lewis about the increase in the foreclosure rate. Why do you think foreclosures are at a 7-year high, Hank?
0: Well, there's several reasons behind this. There's been some pandemic relief. That is a true factor. Some of the student loan forgiveness programs and so forth have kind of petered out in some of the relief there. But there's other factors as well. The inflation has been very high. Interest rates have remained high. Prices of food and other things needed for survival are high. And some people are having to make some choices here and there. And unfortunately, some of the results are people are maxing out credit to buy food and to cover essentials. And it's hard to cover mortgages. And so we're seeing more foreclosures as a result of just, it's just a sign of the times, man.
1: Yeah, I guess it is. You know, I always wonder, you know, I look forward to getting your thoughts on this. I always wonder if we still make qualifying for a home mortgage too easy. If we allow too high of a percentage of income to go towards a home mortgage and therefore it kind of set people up for potential failure.
0: That is a possibility. You do have some predatory lenders out there, especially those that are going after the people that have got the poor credit rating as opposed to standard or good credit ratings. Variable rate interest mortgages are the worst ones to go with, but typically they go to people with worse credit. Now, if you get this mortgage when the interest rates are lower, the payment is typically affordable, but when interest rates start to spike, which is typical when there's inflation, those payments go up and they suddenly become unaffordable, and some people who do not plan for these things find themselves in kind of a bad spot. And it doesn't help with the fact that right now real estate prices are at an all-time high. In fact, they just said that the average price or the median price for a new home is just under $445,000, which is the highest it has ever been historically speaking. And that is concerning.
1: Isn't that interesting, though, that normally when you have a higher foreclosure rate, that helps drive prices down because you have more homes. If nothing else, you have more homes on the market that are available for sale. But we haven't seen that happen, have we? I don't know if it's because the inventory is still relatively low or what the story is, but we just have not seen anything to really stop the rise in home prices.
0: Well, there's several factors involved with that. One of them, which may change depending upon what happens today with that bill that was bipartisanly passed recently, but Trump had yet to sign, as far as to limit or to stop large organizations like the private equity and hedge funds from buying up single family homes. The thing is, even when the bill is put into effect without a signature, it's not officially in effect until January 1st of the next year. So you have a lag built in. And so when you start to see some of these homes start to become available in the auction markets, what may happen is you may have some of those entities scoop up a bunch of them, and when they don't hit the market, the supply doesn't shift right and the price doesn't go down. Even if they are stopped immediately, it's going to take a while for those homes to go through the foreclosure process. It's kind of drawn out. And then when they do go through the auctions, if the reserves aren't hit, they may be held by the companies for a bit before they are released onto the market. So we may not be starting to see any relief on this until maybe sometime around December or maybe early next year.
1: What do you think would be the key here to just kind of getting things back to more normal as far as the housing market goes? Is it all about the interest rates? Because to me, that's only part of the story here. We've seen some historically high insurance rates as well. That's become a very big factor, especially if you happen to own a home anywhere near the Gulf Coast, for example.
0: Well, exactly. Well, there's numbers of factors involved with that, too. Because of the fact that there's been a withholding of supply of single-family homes that's driven the price higher. When real estate prices go higher, insurance rates go up because it's based upon the value of the home. And then when you throw in natural disasters like hurricanes and floods that have been bad on the Gulf Coast in the past decade, that makes the casualty insurance higher. So you have those factors in there. The main thing to grant relief to this is get more homes on the market. When the market supply increases, prices go down. That would be kind of the first step. The second step would be we need a market correction on the real estate prices, because some economists have believed that some of the real estate prices are artificially inflated due to several factors. And if we had a correction and got the prices back down to a more reasonable level, that would alleviate some of this. Unfortunately, typically a correction like that happens when we have a severe recession.
1: Right. And the bad news about that is for people who have all their equity in the value of their home, that hits them in the pocketbook pretty hard.
0: Very much so, especially if you bought a home in the past 3 years when the real estate prices have spiked. You're going to be the one that's going to find yourself upside down when the prices do correct. It's very true.
1: Oh, you mean like a beach house at the top of the market, which is now probably worth less than, worth $20,000, $25,000 less than what I paid for it? Oh, you mean like that? Yeah, that was a real smart decision. Okay, anyway, enough about me. Not about me today. Hey, it's National French Fry Day. As we head out the door, you may grab some. It's still lunchtime. You can go grab some for lunch, right? I think Whataburger is actually giving away free medium fries today. No purchase necessary. So you can just go and get, they're counting on you buying something else, but you can just go in there and get some free fries. Listen, y'all have a great weekend, huh? Enjoy yourself. I will see you Monday morning, bright and early at 5 a.m. over on News Radio 740 KTRH. 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
35: Evidence is overwhelming on Lisa Brady, Fox News. That's what the lead prosecutor told the judge in Utah on day 5 of a hearing on probable cause to send Charlie Kirk's accused killer, Tyler Robinson, to trial. County prosecutor Chad Grunander calls the evidence devastating.
36: And the question needs to be asked, the purpose of continuing with testimony, if it's long and drawn out. Of course, the defense has the right to call witnesses, but it needs to be within the context of this preliminary hearing.
35: Urging the judge to end the hearing and send the case to trial, but the judge allowed the defense to call final witnesses after putting new restrictions on cameras in the courtroom.
37: Yesterday, the courtroom camera briefly aired Tyler Robinson's alleged confession note, an exhibit that wasn't supposed to be made public. And as a result, the judge ruled that today the camera could not show any more exhibits, only the testimony.
35: Fox's Claudia Cowan at the courthouse in Provo, where that hearing did wrap up a short time ago, but a ruling on probable cause not expected until September. Mediators from Qatar back in Iran for another attempt at diplomacy, despite word that Iran still wants to kill President Trump.
38: The Wall Street Journal is reporting that Israeli intelligence recently shared with U.S. intelligence an assassination plot involving Trump, but the president told the New York Post today Israel did not alert to a new threat.
35: Fox's David Spunt in Washington. A mid-air crisis under investigation in Greece after a Ryanair passenger was partially sucked out of a plane window. The airline says the window dislodged in flight. Media reports in Greece say a piece of engine broke off and smashed the window, causing the cabin to decompress, but the airline has not confirmed that. The flight was en route from the second largest city in Greece to Germany, but returned shortly after takeoff. Ryanair says the plane was able to land normally, with one passenger receiving medical assistance. 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
35: A Pennsylvania man accused of making threats online against lawmakers and others is indicted.
20: Federal prosecutors say Robert Halovchek of Shaler Township posted comments on YouTube videos threatening a member of Congress, Democrats, transgender people, and various minority groups. According to the 12-count indictment, at times, the 32-year-old would identify himself as a white supremacist and a Nazi, detailing acts of violence he wanted to carry out, including mass shootings, assassinations, and running people over with his truck.
35: Fox's Christian Goodwin, he's now facing multiple charges, including making interstate threats. A royal rift appears to be healing, just getting word that Britain's King Charles hosted a visit by his son, Prince Harry, and for the first time in years, also Harry's wife and two children. There have been strained relations and a legal fight over security arrangements since Harry and Meghan quit royal life and moved to California 6 years ago. Today's meeting at a country estate west of London, coming as the Duke of Sussex was already in Britain for charity events. Costco is hit with a class action lawsuit claiming a product contains dangerous levels of heavy metals.
20: The lawsuit centers on Orgain protein powders, which are marketed in stores and online as providing good, clean nutrition. Seven plaintiffs from across the country say Costco failed to screen the products for toxic heavy metals or disclose their presence to customers. According to the complaint, independent testing commissioned by the plaintiffs found that Orgain's vanilla bean flavor contained lead levels exceeding California's Proposition 65 limits by more than 600%. Orgain pushed back on the allegations, saying its products are safe to consume. Costco's protein powder listings include a disclaimer stating, quote, product details have been supplied by the manufacturer and are hosted by a third party. Gianna Jalusi, Fox News.
35: An hour to the close on Wall Street. Stocks are higher with oil prices lower. Right now, the Dow is up 191 points. U.S. crude getting back to about $71.50. Elisa Brady, Fox News.
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0: from the heart of our nation's capital, Washington, D.C. 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
1: It is Friday, July the 10th, 2026. Welcome one and all to the Guy Benson Show. I'm your host, Guy Benson, political analyst at Fox News and senior columnist at the Washington Examiner. 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We've got a really good lineup for you today, starting with our first guest in just a moment. Later on, we have a Paul Morrow here this hour. We have a Kimberly Strassel here next hour. We have Mary Catherine Hamm joining the program in our final hour. We'll also bring you a policy warning from here in California. There are many. There might be a brand new one soon. Hopefully not. We'll explain that. It's all coming up over the course of the show. We're going to cover a lot of ground, but I want to begin overseas with our first guest, our colleague Lucas Tomlinson, correspondent for Fox News Channel, based in D.C., but he is currently in Tel Aviv, Israel. Lucas, great to have you here.
2: Guy, thanks for having me on. Let me lead off.
1: You bet. Well, there's a lot of news coming out of the NATO summit and everything going on with Iran, some of the concessions that President Trump was hoping to extract from our allies at NATO, this potential assassination plot that was warned about by the Israelis against President Trump. Let's walk through this. Let's start with NATO. What went down in Turkey, in your mind, that could be significant? What are the newsworthy takeaways from that confab?
2: Yeah, I attended the two-day NATO summit in Ankara, Turkey, Turkey's cap. With headwinds, you know, over the last year since the last NATO summit in The Hague, President Trump and really putting his foot up the ass of NATO, telling countries you've got to spend more on your defense. There are issues all over the world, not just Iran, China, all over the world. Maduro, Europeans need to step up and take care of more of their own defense. And the United States cannot just provide a blanket of security for all of Europe to allow countries to spend money in other areas, social programs, education, healthcare, et cetera. And so when President Trump came in, he was pleased to hear that the NATO Secretary General Mark Rutte called it the Trump trillion. He called it that. Over the past year, since President Trump had called for increased defense spending, that NATO allies, all 32 of them, including the United States, had spent over $1 trillion more in their country's defense. So it's very significant. Now, with the summit in Turkey, one of the big questions coming in was, would President Trump move forward with selling F-35 stealth fighter jets? These are very advanced fifth-generation aircraft to Turkey. This was something that we had heard right here in Israel from the Prime Minister, Benjamin Netanyahu, saying he didn't want. There were sanctions in Congress not allowing this. President Trump said he would consider it. However, at the end of the conference, despite some leaks, apparent leaks to the press, he said he would consider it. The big issue overall, of course, that dominated the summit, though, was Iran. During the summit, Iranian forces attacked three commercial ships transiting the Strait of Hormuz. That prompted President Trump to declare the ceasefire, the memorandum of understanding with Iran, over. He launched counterstrikes against Iran over two consecutive nights on Tuesday and Wednesday. It's my understanding that more strikes were planned last night. Those did not happen. It appears the Trump administration now is waiting for Iran to make the next move to see what they do next. We've heard that the Qatari mediators have gone into Iran today to continue discussions. We've heard from the Pakistanis, but Iran certainly dominated the summit in Ankara from a U.S. perspective because of these attacks. It's very clear that President Trump felt slighted. He felt angry that Iran, it appeared, was trying to disrupt some of these talks with these attacks, because before then, the talks had seemed to be bearing some fruit, despite objections from many lawmakers on both sides of the aisle that Iran was getting a lot of concessions up front.
3: Oh, he was fed up in the comments that we played on this show, where he said, look, you know, they're evil. He had all these, I think, accurate words to say about the nature of the regime. And a reporter asked him, well, you know, just not long ago, you said that they were, you know, smart and reasonable. And, you know, what changed? He said, well, I got to know them. So, and you could see Secretary Rubio sort of chuckle behind him. It very much seems as though, and I saw one of the posts that was put out today by President Trump, was that the Iranians are once again, you know, burning up the phone lines saying, we really want to make a deal. We really want to talk, you know, please let's keep talking. And he's like, yep, you know, fine, we'll keep talking. But the ceasefire, the memorandum of understanding, whatever that brief status quo was that was violated repeatedly by the Iranians, that's done. That's over. So it seems like we're at another juncture here where he's still open to having a conversation, having mediators hammer something out. But he's also saying, I'm not sure if there's a real point to that because these people aren't serious, right? I mean, it does seem like there's been a major shift or recalibration in the president's thinking.
2: There's no question. It all had to do with those attacks in the Strait of Hormuz. When you have a Qatari ship, LNG tanker loaded with liquefied natural gas coming from the largest natural gas oil, gas field in the world in the Persian Gulf getting hit, a Saudi tanker got hit, another ship, a third ship got hit. This was all during the NATO summit. It was all very insulting for President Trump, and he was angry. And that's why he launched airstrikes over two consecutive nights, including some of the strikes went all the way into northeastern Iran and Mashhad, which took out a railway junction, which Iran was using to trade goods and services with China and Russia. And also, of course, let's also talk about the backdrop of these events. It was during the six-day state funeral for the late Ayatollah, and of course he was just buried in Mashhad, and that's where that railway junction were, so it appears some people weren't able to attend that, and that really irked the Iranians. But it was President Trump that felt that he wants the Strait of Hormuz open. Yes, some ships are getting through, but
3: that's what they agreed to. Like, it can irk the Iranians, but they fired on these ships once again, partially reneging on one of the only commitments that they've made. So, like, once again, if they're going to provoke and violate, there has to be a serious response. I just had to jump in and add that. And Lucas, I know you're very well sourced. We've had various guests on this show. I've talked to different people. I just wonder if, let's say, at this fork in the road, Trump really does decide, forget it. These people are not serious. They are evil and fanatical. Let's, quote unquote, finish the job. He used that term. What does that mean exactly? I mean, could this be a big military ramp up and reimposition of the blockade and, you know, potentially taking Karg Island and, you know, hundreds of more bombing sorties? Or, you know, what's in the realm of possibility here, do you think, realistically?
2: It could. Well, President Trump was very clear in that final press conference in Ankara. He did not want to see a return to the war. There were other actions taken during the summit. We heard from Treasury. They are revoking Iran's license to sell oil. You mentioned the blockade guy. That was actually the question I was going to ask President Trump. If you were revoking Iran's license to sell oil, how do you enforce that without a blockade? Now, we've seen on commercial satellite imagery, both the aircraft carrier strike groups, Abraham Lincoln, George H.W. Bush, moved back into the Gulf of Oman. They're in striking position. That means the guided missile destroyers and the strike group have easier access to targets because they're closer to land for the Tomahawks. This is all in the realm of possibility. But President Trump says he doesn't want to return to war. And of course, we also saw him take his old the backup Air Force One out of Ankara at the end of the two-day summit because of threats to his life. We've seen the posters, the millions of Iranians mourning the late Ayatollah, now saying they want to kill President Trump. It looks like there were some very real threats. Let's not forget that Turkey shares a 332-mile border with Iran. It certainly played into the president taking the backup Air Force One to Mildenhall, a Royal Air Force Base in the UK, and then boarding the new Air Force One, the gift from the Qatari royal family, the red, white, and blue plane.
3: Okay, so on that point, right, they were chanting, as always, death to America. This is what the regime is all about. It's their animating kind of, you know, lifeblood, is hating us and wanting to destroy us, and then also the Israelis and any other allies that we have. They say it. They were holding up giant signs and placards that said, you know, death to President Trump, kill President Trump, Trump must die, that sort of thing. By the way, they were joined by a handful of Americans who went over there to mourn the Ayatollah and to call for the death of America. So I feel like maybe we shouldn't let those people back in if they want to come back in. Just spitballing there. But I digress. On the Air Force One question, and on the apparent very real intelligence, hard intelligence, about a plot to assassinate President Trump, what do we know? It seems like there were different strands that were being pulled on from our side, from the Israeli side, deemed serious enough to actually alter the president's plans, right? Tell us those details.
2: Well, the new Air Force One that President took to Turkey did not have to refuel. It was President Trump's first overseas trip in the new plane gifted from the Qatari royal family. We saw him fly out west to North Dakota and to South Dakota for the Teddy Roosevelt Library and Mount Rushmore celebrations, all part of the ramp up to 250. It was very notable when he did not board that same aircraft to fly home. Instead, he boarded the backup plane, went to the UK. The story put out from the administration was they wanted to show off the new plane to the troops in Britain. But it's very clear there was some kind of threat that made it necessary for the Secret Service and the U.S. military to tell the President of the United States, you're not going to board your new aircraft. There's a lot of talk, a lot of speculation, and some pretty good sourcing that says it was because the new plane has not been outfitted with all the defensive capabilities that the old plane had. And that sounds very reasonable, because why else would the president disrupt his schedule and fly the old plane out? Because being on the ground when the new Air Force One arrived, it arrived to big fanfare. There was President Recep Erdogan on the ramp to greet it. You had an American flag popped up through the hatch. A different color scheme on the new plane, the red, white, and blue, but a lot of officials are saying it did not have all the necessary defensive capabilities that the old plane had, and that is why the president boarded the old plane.
3: Okay, and I know there was some speculation. We don't have the exact intelligence, but I've seen at least conjecture that there was a worry that perhaps there's going to be some surface-to-air rocket or missile fired at Air Force One. That was maybe what the Iranians were going to try to do as the president departed from Turkey. And if it's true that the new plane with the new livery, and it's the gift from this Qatari government, that I don't like anything about that situation. I know it's very luxurious and beautiful. I'm sure Trump loves it. I'm sure he insisted that we're going to fly this plane now. But to me, I'm not sure if it's wise to accept that gift from that government at all. But setting that to the side, Lucas, to me, it would be almost shocking and really irresponsible to be flying the President of the United States around on an airplane, an Air Force One, that was somehow less protected than the previous versions of Air Force One. I mean, I understand that you want a newer, nicer plane, but if there are, you know, countermeasures, missile or whatever countermeasures designed to protect the president, and now he's kind of let the world know potentially that the new plane doesn't have them yet, that seems like a very good argument among many others. Either don't take the plane or don't use it until it is fully capable. I mean, I don't think that's a crazy point to make.
2: That sounds very reasonable. It sounds very reasonable. And let's not forget why the threat was there. Where was President Trump going? He wasn't going to Paris. He wasn't going to London. He was going to Ankara, Turkey. Turkey shares a border with Iran, an over 300-mile border. And it certainly, while Turkey has been a great ally of the United States, Many say it's very unfortunate what President Erdogan has said about the Israeli prime minister and about Israel in general. There's a reason I couldn't fly direct here from Turkey to Israel. I had to fly all the way back from Germany, have two layovers to get here today. But certainly, while Turkey's been a good ally, it is positioned in a very tough place sharing that big border with Iran. And there's no question that's what all went into the intelligence warnings, including some intelligence warnings from right here in Israel.
3: So much happening, and we wanted to open the show with all of that with Lucas Tomlinson, Fox News Channel correspondent. He is live from Tel Aviv, Israel, in that theater, in that region. Lucas, we appreciate it very much.
2: Guy, thanks for having me.
3: We are just getting started. It is Friday on The Guy Benson Show. We're glad you're here with us. Stay tuned.
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I'm Guy Benson. Some easy breezy music for this segment on the live broadcast, but not an easy breezy topic. A really repulsive attack, political attack, one Democrat against another. Usually I'm like, yeah, you know, whatever. But Haley Stevens is one of the Democrats running for U.S. Senate in Michigan. She is the non-total socialist Islamist candidate, sort of the establishment candidate, if you will. Still quite left. I would not support her. I don't think she's a good candidate or politician. Disagree with her on most things. But she's getting attacked by Abdul El-Sayed's campaign. Why? Because after Charlie Kirk was assassinated in cold blood in public, Haley Stevens, as a member of the House, voted yes in favor of a resolution to honor Kirk's life and legacy and to condemn political violence. And

the El Sayed campaign is using that to attack her. The official campaign tweeted out, not Haley Stevens carrying the flame, and then an unflattering photo of her. Haley Stevens voted to praise and honor the life and legacy of Charlie Kirk. That's an attack that they're launching in their primary. Because she was just decent and human in voting for that resolution after that atrocity. Bad, says the El Sayed campaign. Ben Shapiro notes that El Sayed's campaign condemning Haley Stevens for paying tribute to Charlie Kirk. This would be the same Abdul El Sayed who engaged in sympathy with constituents over the death of Ayatollah Khamenei, and who really thought it was quite complex to condemn a terrorist attack, jihadist attack against a synagogue in his state. Man, some of this stuff is really depraved. He's got a good chance of winning in Michigan. We'll see, and we'll be right back.

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11: A disabled 18-wheeler's cleared out of the way. 610 the South Loop East, Matador, Galveston Road. All lanes reopen. An accident's cleared out of the way. I-10 to Baytown East Freeway West, Matador Drive. But traffic's still slow. Backed up to Thompson Road. And they're clearing up a wreck south Sam Houston Tollway eastbound at Wayside. I'm Joe Barnett in the 24-hour Traffic Center.
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1: 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Bonus Benson on the weekends. With us now is our friend, our colleague, Paul Morrow, Fox News contributor, attorney, and retired NYPD inspector. Paul, great to have you. Happy Friday.
2: Happy Friday, Guy. Glad to be here.
1: Well, I'm here in California. We're broadcasting live from the Golden State. And I want to start here in California because, what was it, a week or two ago, Governor Gavin Newsom came out and preemptively said the Justice Department, you know, Trump's stormtroopers are out here trying to create some investigation around me, and it's all politically motivated. This was, you know, obviously him getting out in front of something. I didn't know how legitimate it would be or not. We've seen mixed results on that front in the last couple of years, but he was at least, you know, raising awareness that something was happening behind the scenes. I reported it, moved on, didn't put too much stock in it, kind of wait and see. Then there was some sort of revelation that someone close to Newsom had apparently been wearing a wire as part of whatever this probe is. I know that raised your antenna, given your background. What do you see here?
2: So very clearly, for them to go to the point that they would put a body wire in place, potentially reaching all the way into the office of the governor of California, there is something there. Now, it doesn't necessarily mean that it's going to go all the way to Newsom. But if you think that as they went into their superiors to get the search warrant, because you need legal process to start building this case that could lead all the way into the governor's office, if you don't think that they were thinking, wow, we may snare Newsom in this, then you don't know how this stuff works. But in short order, just to explain how it went, somebody must have tipped them, because $250,000 in the scheme of the NGOs and the machinations of California politics is not really a lot. So somebody, I think, tipped them off that this guy McCluskey, who was the chief of staff for Xavier Becerra, who was now running for governor, that he got a $250,000 payoff in order to stay in his position with Becerra when Becerra went to Washington as the head of Health and Human Services. And that person, whoever that was, I guess had some kind of a motive, you can speculate. And when they started following the money, ultimately it turns out that political operatives in Sacramento, some of whom are close to Newsom and close to Becerra, seem to have done exactly that. Transferred money from an old account of Becerra's campaign and got it to McCluskey, who then gave his wife a no-show job and paid her the $250,000.
1: Okay, so again, a lot to unpack, a lot that we don't know, but, oh, you know, someone wearing a wire and this is sort of in high-level Democratic politics in California, just something to keep an eye on. Paul, shifting now, and this is kind of putting on two of your hats, your law enforcement hat and your legal hat, as you see what's been going down in Utah at this trial, or at least the pretrial preliminary hearings, we've had several guests on and analyses and reports from those proceedings in Utah this week. What is your read on what has been discovered and where this thing is headed?
2: The case is really, really strong. You rarely see a case that is so strong. I don't see any way that he could beat this at trial unless you get a real rogue juror. You've got a very strong narrative now. You've got video, and you have the linchpin is the roommate, Lance Twiggs. Twiggs, I was told when I was out there, we quote-unquote have him where we want him. And that didn't mean just physically, because I was inquiring, where is he? But also, they have him in terms of evidence where they want him. And he's giving them exactly what they want. He's telling them that he had conversations with Tyler Robinson, wherein Robinson told him, I'm engraving bullets. That happened before the shooting. And then you find the rifle that has the engraved bullets still in the rifle, along with a spent shell that is the bullet that killed Charlie Kirk. And then you have an admission, not only in the text messages, but then Lance Twiggs telling the attorneys here that he, in fact, admitted it. Robbins did admit it to him and was actually expressing remorse, wished he hadn't done it. But, of course, he was saying he wished he hadn't done it after he realized that he couldn't get the gun back and law enforcement had the gun with the towel, all kinds of DNA, et cetera. And so at that point, reality was starting to bite. So I don't see how he gets around that. My gripe, of course, is that this went on for a week and this judge has been so deliberative, way over the top. And it's cruel, frankly, from where I sit to the Charlie Kirk family. I know they want transparency, but that should happen at trial, not during a probable cause hearing. This thing should have been a day and done. This judge is dragging it out. He was only appointed and took that seat about a month before the whole case landed in his lap. So I get it. He's new. I'm sympathetic. But he's got to move this thing forward. And as of now, he won't even make a determination relative to probable cause until sometime in September.
1: Paul, closer to home for you, a bit of a controversy stirring in New York City, where Mayor Zohran Mamdani, his administration, rolled out this map of immigrant neighborhoods and enclaves in New York City, and they include dozens of these communities, including what they're calling Little Palestine, of course, Little Bangladesh, and others. And immediately critics were like, wow, there are several big ones missing here. The Italians, the Irish, Jewish immigrant communities, those apparently didn't make the cut, but a ton of other ones did. You know, it's just some graphic that they put out there. I think some people might be overblowing it a little bit, but I think it's also a window into the type of politics that this guy wants to practice and some of the divisive stuff that he uses to his advantage, or thinks at least can be used to his advantage. Oh, is this a news story? Is this like some passing fascination?
2: No, I think it is. I think it is a news story. You know, and I often don't go the other way on these kinds of things where I say, like, oh, come on, we got bigger fish to fry, let's move on. But I think you're right. It's an X-ray into the soul of the Mamdani administration and the people that he has surrounded himself with. One is more radical than the next. And the idea that Little Italy is, you know, there's a little bit of an urban myth that the Little Italy in New York has disappeared. It actually, over the last couple of years, has grown a little bit. It's not the old Little Italy of people who are necessarily immigrants, but the streets that have Italian restaurants and stuff down there are actually holding fairly strong, and a few are new. So that's a canard. Many of them are nowhere near the ones that he used on that map, are nowhere near as sort of cogent and consolidated
1: established
2: as the Little Italy is. And so he's really, really reaching. And, you know, he just wants to erase the European identity of New York's past. That doesn't mean that you can't have these other places. Of course, we get it. But to characterize, let's say, Bay Ridge as whatever you put, a Little Palestine or something, when the old school Irish still outnumber every other group out there, just shows us they're making conscious decisions to erase the people that built this city. And I actually think, from what I'm seeing online, we're probably going to get some kind of a rally down in Little Italy. And it's not just going to be the Italians. It's going to be a lot of people who feel like Mamdani, who I think is truly a bigot, wants to erase the European, Jewish, and other older New York groups away from
1: the omissions. The omissions say a lot, and people are joking, oh, it's colonizing, it's ethnic cleansing. Well, it's a look. Paul Morrow, appreciate your time. We'll talk soon.
2: Thank you, guys.
1: And we'll be right back.
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0: 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I've been surfing here since I was a kid. Now, seeing my grandson out on the water, it means everything to me. Watching him and taking in the blue waves, the sea breeze, the blurry horizon.
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0: Benson Show. Glad that you're listening. Thank you for that. So this guy, Hassan Piker, and you might be thinking, yeah, guy talks about him a lot. Yeah, it's because he has enormous influence now in Democratic politics. A lot of these DSA left-wingers are scrambling for his support, and he bestows that support onto a lot of them. And it's like the worst possible candidates generally, from an ideological and I would say ethical and moral perspective, they get his seal of approval and they want it. And his large following, they pay attention. His fans. And when you talk about influencers, it's almost like some kind of, you know, spiritual guru for the dirtbag left. He is near the very top of the list right now. Right, he is a campaign surrogate, not just an endorser. He's a surrogate for a lot of these people. He'll show up, he'll campaign with them. So some of the worst examples that we will bring to your attention around the country, odds are, if they're terrible, they have the Hassan Piker blessing in their race. And for younger left-wing voters, he's sort of one of these people who's helping drive not just the conversation, but actual electoral outcomes as well in these primaries. And he is an absolute radical extremist who hates America and is a terrorism apologist at best, straight up. As we have pointed out many times, he said unequivocally, angrily, passionately, that the United States of America deserved 9/11. That's what he said. He's made every excuse in the world for Hamas. He loves Hezbollah, which is a terrorist organization with tons of American blood on its hands. I think he probably views that as a feature, not a bug. He went to China and talked about, you know, how great the CCP is and how terrible America is and how he has no patriotism for this country that's made him fabulously wealthy. He was part of that dirtbag crew that went down to Cuba and used up all the electricity on the island to have their little concert for propaganda purposes. That's who this person is. And there are so many terrible things that he says all the time. It's like a full-time job to keep tabs on it. And you would say it's just like this kind of fringe character. What's the point? Except for all the reasons that I just mentioned. That he has a real sway on the left, seemingly growing sway on the left. So just this week, of course, he was a big Graham Plattner guy, until he wasn't. Right? He said ultimately that the Nazi tattoo was a red flag for him, which just doesn't make any sense to me for various reasons. But Piker was very angry about everything that went down with Plattner, and he decided that he was going to say some things on his stream, including this in Cut 20.
1: Fox News is rape TV, okay? It's the pro-rape network. One of their rapist hosts is now the f***ing Secretary of War. Pete Hegseth also has a Nazi tattoo on his motherfucking chest. He was such a prolific rapist that his own mother sent him an email begging him to stop raping.
0: Okay. Fox News is rape TV, the pro-rape network. I mean, these are vile slanders. Not terribly surprising coming from this person who himself is vile. I'm not a legal expert, but there is a line that can be crossed when it comes to things that are said or written about someone where it's either slander or libel that is actionable. Defamation. And to call the Secretary of War, Pete Hegseth, I do enjoy that he has now adopted Secretary of War. Many on the left refuse to do that. It's Secretary of Defense. But he did embrace Secretary of War, but he called him one of our, at this network, former, quote, rapist hosts, who he claimed had a Nazi tattoo on his chest. No, not a Nazi tattoo. Crazy thing to say. You can Google that whole situation. That is nuts. As opposed to the Graham Plattner Nazi tattoo, which is an actual Nazi tattoo. This is a totally false equivalence. And I guess for his low info followers, and now he's leading them to believe that Hegseth had something like that. False. Wrong. But he called him a prolific rapist. A rapist host, a prolific rapist, where his mother begged him to stop raping. No. That is defamatory. I think clearly defamatory in my mind. I'm not a lawyer. I'm not, you know, advising Pete on anything, but there is a line that I think was clearly crossed there. And it is a sick, sick thing coming from this person. The reason I raise it is not to necessarily amplify this nutty claim, and it's a broader smear, by the way, of all of us who work here. A pro-rape network, that is a terrible, revolting, repugnant thing to say, and false, and defamatory. But it is also quite interesting and rich coming from Hassan Piker, who is apparently a big anti-rape crusader in his own mind, so much so that he's going to sort of make up these claims about other people that he wants to slime and smear. But here is the very same person back in May of last year dismissing and shrugging off certain rapes, verifiable rapes that we know actually happened. Why? Well, because of who committed them and who the victims were. All right, take it away, Hassan. Cut 21.
2: Doesn't matter if rapes happen on October 7. Like, that doesn't change the dynamic for me even this much. So that's the other part of this problem that many people that can't contend with. Like,
0: it doesn't matter if bleeping rapes happened on October 7th. It doesn't change the dynamic for me even this much. So basically, the documented fact that Hamas terrorists used rape and sexual violence as one of their many weapons during their slaughter of nearly 1,200 people, he didn't care at all. He says it doesn't matter if the bleeping rapes happened. It doesn't change his opinion of October 7th at all in his calculus, where, of course, he takes a pro-Hamas, terrorism-apologetic, rape-apologetic standpoint and stance. He said it himself. So he's willing to invent claims against other people that he views as ideological enemies, including, like, broadly at this network where he's very anti-rape and accusing us wrongly, disgustingly, of being pro-rape. And then you just roll the tape back from not long ago, and he is just giving the back of the hand to actual rapes because it was Hamas doing them and Jewish women being victimized. Those don't really count. That doesn't really matter. He truly does not care. So he is a rape opponent, asterisk. Exceptions apply. This is one of the most important, influential voices in left-wing politics today, ladies and gentlemen. And to me, the way you discredit him is simply playing audio of the things that he says. Because he says terrible, stomach-churning, nausea-inducing things on a regular basis. It's actually kind of his whole thing. That's kind of his brand. And I want to bring this one to you as well. You might call it a heuristic or a shorthand. I do in my mind. If there's a candidate who has the blessing and the stamp of Hassan Piker on them, that's a pretty easy way to say this person should never hold elective office. And here he is making the case against himself yet again. A new hour of the Guy Benson Show coming up next. Kim Strassel joins us straight ahead.
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13: Escalation on Lisa Brady, Fox News. That's the short-term goal for Qatari negotiators now on the ground in Iran after 2 days of U.S. strikes and Iran counterattacks over commercial ships being targeted in the Strait of Hormuz. Diplomacy with Iran getting another chance, even as the Wall Street Journal reports Israel relayed intelligence to the U.S. about a specific plot to kill President Trump.
14: There's additional reporting now in the Journal that indeed the reason the president switched planes on his way back from Turkey was because the new Air Force One lacks some of the defensive capabilities as the old plane.
13: Fox's Mike Tobin in Tel Aviv. Federal prosecutors say the eight suspects accused of plotting to attack a White House event last month were talking about where to put snipers and launch drones.
15: Investigators tell Fox the alleged plan was to use drones with explosives to hit buildings near the event on the South Lawn, which would have triggered a mass evacuation and steered crowds toward a pre-staged sniper team.
13: Fox's David Spunt in Washington. Today's news conference coming a day after indictments on terrorism and conspiracy charges, Secret Service Special Agent in Charge Jason Reese says stopping the plot was a multi-state, multi-agency effort.
16: The Secret Service and federal and local partners were able to identify and lawfully interrupt a communication network that gave us a roadmap to a sinister plot targeting the White House complex.
13: The mother of one suspect in Ohio blowing the case open after she got concerned and called police just days before the UFC event. Just getting word, a new bridge linking Detroit and Canada is expected to be open by the end of this month. A ribbon-cutting ceremony originally set for last month was postponed, which the bridge authority citing outstanding issues after President Trump had threatened to block the opening. Now the Associated Press reports an agreement is reached to resolve the dispute. Stocks finish higher. The Dow up 149 at the bell. 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
13: Federal investigators are warning parents about extremist networks online and the risks they pose to children.
19: The FBI says it's currently investigating hundreds of people tied to violent online networks that seek to devour our kids, targeting and exploiting young children via social media and online games into harming themselves to engage in sexual acts and, in one case, attempt suicide.
20: These nihilistic, violent extremist groups, those who believe in that type of ideology, really are seeking to bring down
4: the United States government and modern society in general, basically by corrupting our youth.
19: U.S. Attorney Justin Simmons telling parents to be vigilant. A 19-year-old man tied to these groups sentenced this week in Texas to 40 years in prison. Jeff Manasso, Fox News.
13: A rescue in Nigeria nearly 2 months after students were abducted by Muslim militants. A kidnapped teacher was killed a short time later. Government officials say a successful military operation has ended a standoff, rescuing multiple children, the exact number not reported, 8 militants arrested. National Guard pilots suspended after a low-flying 4th of July incident are returning to duty.
12: 8 helicopter pilots with the National Guard in South Carolina are no longer serving a suspension put on them after flying a low sweep over a beach event honoring service members on July 4th. Online videos had shown the Apache helicopters flying low, prompting safety concerns. But following complaints from federal lawmakers, that suspension is now lifted, with South Carolina's National Guard calling the measure a routine act and not punitive. A statement from a Pentagon spokesman ended with, "Carry on, Patriots." Eben Brown, Fox News.
13: Recapping stocks, the Dow up 149. The S&P also in the green, up 31 points. The NASDAQ up 74 as oil prices fall back under $72 a barrel. I'm Lisa Brady. This is Fox News.
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0: generation of conservative talk. 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
1: 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So with us now is Kim Strassel, Fox News contributor, Wall Street Journal columnist, the Potomac Watch columnist, also a member of their editorial board, best-selling author, all sorts of accolades. Kim, always good to have you here.
2: Hi, Guy. Great to be here.
1: So I want to start with something as a point of personal privilege, as I've been doing a little bit this week, and I'll talk more about this at the end of today's show, but I want to ask you, if it's okay, a slightly personal question, which pertains to the reality, God willing, that we're about to become parents for a second time, hopefully within the next week or two. We have a boy. We're expecting a girl. I know that you're a parent. I met your kids, actually, and they were amazing. I'm just wondering if you have any advice or thoughts on going from one to two and the difference in your experience. I know all kids are different, but your experience between boys and girls and how that whole dynamic looks.
2: So, by the way, congratulations. I had no idea, and I'm just actually so thrilled that I'm like finding out about this and live as well. So, I'm so thrilled for you. Both of you. Obviously, the biggest thing is just you're now going to go man to man, literally, meaning it like in terms of strategy. Like now there's not two of you to look after one, but you know, you're going to have to sort of divide and conquer because they will suck up all of your time, and in a good way, in a wonderful way. But going from one to two does make an enormous difference in the work and the time. But boys and girls, I'll have to be honest, I'm really excited you're getting a little girl. Little boys are wonderful. All boys are wonderful. But what I love about them is they're kind of like what you see is what you get. Kind of like a puppy dog, right? Like they come in and they're like, I had a great day. Or they come in and they say, it was a terrible day, Mom, and you know what you're dealing with. Girls are a mystery, and I think everyone should need to learn to deal with girls. When they say up is when they say up, it's down. When they say down, it's up. And you're going to spend the next however many decades just guessing what it all means.
1: Trying to unravel the mystery. You're scaring me, Kim, a little bit. Just a little bit, admit. Because
2: but you know what? Twice as many is twice as much joy, too, because kids are just a joy.
1: Well, I appreciate that. Thank you for those kind words and the advice. And there will be pictures, don't worry, and God willing, it's all coming soon. Okay, so, Kim, I do want to turn to politics and a few different topics to get to here. Let's start with one of the big political stories now for weeks on end, but especially this week, sort of coming to a head, the giant mess for the Democrats in the state of Maine in a Senate race that they themselves have flagged as essential to their path to victory in the U.S. Senate. And they've now forced out of the race, much to his own chagrin, it would seem, their nominee. They've discarded yet another election that they don't like. And this is, you know, a Senate nomination election with hundreds of thousands of votes gone in the dumpster. And now they're going to have apparently some, you know, insider convention with several hundred people to decide who the new person is. I just wonder what you think of the demise of Plattner. I saw the New York Times had a story about some of the sort of hangers-on and the true believers in Plattner, including women, given everything that's happened and come out about him and has been alleged, saying that they're very disillusioned and angry that he's been forced out of the race. Let's start with him before we get to what could come next. What's your read on all of this?
2: So, by the the way, this is in no way is an endorsement, obviously, of anything about Plattner's life. He obviously has many, many issues, many problems. He's a very troubled individual who probably needs some help. But I do have this sympathy for him in this regard. He was plucked out of obscurity by shiny Democratic consultants who saw him as a tool to achieve something. And then they continued to nurture him through all of these scandals instead of having him get out at an earlier time. They kept telling him it was all fine. And so in that regard, to now have the National Party over the will of the voters, by the way, I would just note that the vast majority of Mainers knew about most of these scandals when they went and voted him overwhelmingly to be their nominee in June. So now the National Party comes in and says, hey, actually, we're erasing that whole vote that you made. We have decided that this guy that we stood up is now not the guy we really like anymore, and he's too big of a problem, and he risks our Senate ambitions, so he's out. And I do find that notable for the, quote, party of democracy.
1: Uh-huh. Yeah, especially after what they did with their presidential nominee in 2024, where there were millions of votes, tens of millions of votes, I believe, cast, and they're like, yeah, just kidding, never mind, he's out, someone else is in, because the giant lie that we told about him, and all the warnings, we said it wasn't true, but oops, it is true, and now we want to win, so bye-bye election. I mean, it does, and I liken this to use a sports analogy, it's as if they believe elections are just sort of exhibition games for fun. And when they want them to stick, fine. But when they don't want them to stick, it's kind of this inconvenience they can just sort of, it's nettlesome, and just wipe it away. And I do find that very, very strange from a party that claims to champion democracy. It's not so strange if you're thinking about a party that ruthlessly pursues power at all costs, which is what this actually is, right?
2: Well, right. You just took the words out of my mouth. If this is your only goal is power, your only goal is to be in control, then none of the rules matter, right? I mean, how many times have we heard from the left that they care about, that they're the party of free speech and free elections? But they'll rig an election if they need to. They'll use intimidation to shut down free speech if it serves their purpose. They don't believe in tradition. I mean, they only believe in standards and you know, the longstanding way of doing things if it serves them at the moment. But when they get in power next, yes, they'll get rid of all of that if it means that it can increase their domination over everything. And this is what happens when you have a party that's no longer running on ideas that are saleable to the American public. Instead, you have to make it all about criticism of the other side and then maneuver to get into positions of power.
1: Yeah, and I would just say, I can imagine some of our left-leaning audience right now kind of screaming at the radio or their device saying, well, what about Trump and the Republicans, and don't they do, and I'm like, look, I don't think that either party has some sort of vice grip on credibility at this point or moral high ground. I think the difference is the Democrats present themselves as these high-minded, holier-than-thou protectors of democracy, and they label everything they dislike as a threat to democracy, and now routinely just nullify elections that they don't like. So, I mean, I'm willing to concede some points about the GOP, but I just don't want to hear from these people about democracy. They don't actually seem to believe in it, you know, when it comes down to brass tacks.
2: Well, it's that old line. If Democrats didn't have double standards, they'd have no standards at all.
1: Right.
2: And, you know, Graham Plattner is the perfect example of this. I can't even begin to think of the number of double standards that were put into play to justify his candidacy. You know, we're going to look past allegations of sexual misconduct because it came from a Republican or conservative woman. We now have a veteran that we like. By the way, I'm trying to think of how how they treated Tim Sheehy in Montana when he was running for his Senate seat. They tried to smear his record. They tried to destroy his companies. But, you know, now we have a veteran in Maine, and we're not allowed to look at his military record or question anything about what he did in that time or the years after because of his service. You know, it's just a remarkable, like, whatever they say yesterday doesn't count today anymore.
1: Mm-hmm. Yeah, and I mean, you had Graham Plattner out there posting about how he enjoys watching a video of an American service member getting shot by the Taliban and saying he didn't deserve to survive. Meanwhile, yeah, the Democrats were vicious with Tim Sheehy in Montana, and a bunch of Sheehy's brothers in arms came to his defense. And as several people have noted in this case, not so much the case really at all that I'm aware of for Plattner, which I think speaks volumes. But now he's gone, so he's yesterday's news, at least for now, because I think he is saying that he's technically not going to file the paperwork to drop out until next week at the very, very end of the deadline process. So that could get interesting again. That being said, the Democrats are now tripping over each other to get into the race and signal that they're wanting to be the nominee. And there were some people, I think, almost embarrassing themselves, claiming that Plattner was going to endorse them. And then that was swatted down, and people who eagerly endorsed Plattner even after all the stuff came out, including the allegations from women against him. And now they're saying, oh, well, I'm actually, never mind, horrified, don't want his endorsement anymore, but please vote for me. I want to be the senator. You have written a column about how Maine Democrats could be at risk of getting themselves another Plattner on the ballot to replace the other Plattner. What do you mean by this?
2: Well, what I mean is, this ought to be the moment that Chuck Schumer and Kirsten Gillibrand, who runs the, you know, Democratic Senatorial Campaign Committee, you know, they're the, quote, establishment that were being humiliated by the Plattner candidacy, right? Bernie Sanders and Elizabeth Warren and all these progressives went out and they said, the person you picked to run in Maine is not the people we want to represent our party. They meant Janet Mills, the well-known and by the way, electable governor. We need a firebrand. We need a populist. We need someone who's for Medicare for all. So they gin up Graham Plattner design and push Mills out of the race. This ought to be the moment that Schumer and Gillibrand are like, hey, you guys have made a clown car out of this race, and we now, the adults, are back, and we care about winning elections. And since, by the way, let's not pretend that the voters are going to have anything to do with this new decision, we're going to push and demand that we get a candidate that really can win in Maine. And instead, the minute Plattner, even before he got out, all the progressives came rushing out and said, never mind, don't look at what happened there, but we're re-upping our demands that we have to have somebody else that looks like Graham Plattner, at least in terms of their progressive policies and their sort of socialist democratic leanings. And those are the people that are now all in the race. So there doesn't seem to be any adult control going on here. I mean, not to say that they can't win a race, but most of these people are little known. They are people that have lost other elections in the state. The only thing they have behind them is the progressive backing, and it's not clear any thought is being gone into getting a quality candidate that can actually really challenge Susan Collins.
1: Yeah, well, one of them is this guy, Troy Jackson, who ran for governor as the Bernie Sanders type guy and the kind of, you know, working class, wears a baseball cap thing. And he apparently has all sorts of baggage, including issues with women and allegedly like throwing a bottle recently at some woman. And he's, lo and behold, Kim, I see people online going through his social media sort of trail and footprint and discovering that just now, wouldn't you know it, he's discovered the issue of Gaza and quote-unquote genocide in Israel. He's become very interested in tweeting about that when he never apparently had prior to this. I guess he knows what the base really wants, which is Israel hatred. That's like the number one issue to them in the Maine Senate race and virtually every race.
2: Yeah, it's astonishing. I mean, there's another person out there kind of considered a frontrunner, Jordan Wood. He's 36, he's never been in elected office, and his main claim to fame is that he was a congressional aide in Washington. Beyond that, in his progressive bona fides, he wants to be a senator, the senator of Maine. And I'm not saying there's anything wrong with youth or ambition, right? But if I'm an average Maine voter and I'm looking and I've got Susan Collins, who is the ranking member on the Appropriations Committee in the Senate, who brings home Maine pork, who has been working there, working for the state of Maine for decades now, never missed a vote in the Senate. And then some person I've never heard of in my whole life, whose entire claim to fame is that he once worked for a congressperson. I'm not sure that's a tough choice for me, guys.
1: Yeah, but maybe you just want to yell and scream about a conflict thousands of miles away in the Jewish state and genocide or whatever, and that's, you know, they'll fall right back in love with the next person. I guess we'll see. Kim Strassel, I do want to turn to foreign policy and the Iranian conflict in just a moment. Let's take a quick break. Return with that subject right after this.
0: A fresh perspective on the topics of the day. It's Guy Benson.

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1: Hey, I am Brant, and her name is Sherry, and she's a friend and a colleague of mine, and we were just praying for her, actually, because she had a major surgery she just went through.
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7: 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Quarterfinal number two in the World Cup being played out in Inglewood, California as Spain meets Belgium. And the Red Sox have been delayed in leaving Chicago today. It's not clear if they can make it to New York in time to play the Mets at 7 Eastern tonight. I'm Frank Garrity.
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14: Well, yeah, I thought everybody knew that.
13: Well, some people don't know that. 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
14: well, we should tell them.
13: They're wasting their time searching for things. 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
14: Set the presets.
13: What, you think they can hear us right now?
14: Should we write an email?
13: I don't know. Next time we're on the air, we'll talk about it.
14: Okay.
13: Good idea.
14: Good plan.

0: Benson Show. The Wall Street Journal's Kimberly Strassel is still with us. Kim, I want to ask you about Iran and the big changes there. President Trump declaring that the ceasefire is over in his mind. I think just practically speaking, that's obviously the case and has been for a while. It seems like that memo of understanding has been ripped up. A lot of us were critical of it at the time. He gave peace a chance, as they say, and the Iranians, as usual, didn't want to take it. What's your analysis of where we go from here?
1: Well, look, I want to give the president credit. There were a lot of people who really believed, I know we've talked about this, that believed that memo of understanding was a kind of cave to politics, right? We need to put this whole issue on ice, get gas prices down, and just not think about this until after the election again. So I give him credit. It wasn't working. And even though there is some real political risk to this, gas prices could go back up. You know, there's going to be ongoing kind of havoc. It sucks up a lot of airspace when Republicans would much rather be talking about domestic achievements and priorities. He decided that he was not going to let them get away with it. And I bet that was an enormous surprise to Iran. I think the question going forward is, does he double down on this? And is there a plan as part of this? Right now, we seem to be doing bombing. I'm sure that there is thought behind the sites that are being hit. But is there a bigger plan, a bigger strategy tactically for using this in a way that does take away Iran's ability to hold the Strait of Hormuz hostage? That was always the issue from the beginning. And then how does this work out in terms of our ambitions and making sure they never get a nuclear weapon?
0: Yeah, and I think that we kind of have a hint here of how the Iranians will behave, because it's how the regime always behaves. And now they've made it, I think, crystal clear that they're not interested whatsoever in making peace or making meaningful concessions. And now the United States and the Trump administration and the American public needs to decide, okay, how serious are we willing to get if there are sacrifices to be made? What do those look like? It seems like there's pretty low pain threshold among the American people for these things. You know, whatever you think of that, it's just a political reality. I think that the Iranian regime understands that, which is why they're doing what they're doing. And the next steps ahead here are going to be very, very important. Kim

0: Strassel is a Fox News contributor, a member of the editorial board of the Wall Street Journal, where you can read her Potomac Watch political column all the time. It's excellent. You can follow her on social media at Kim Strassel. Read her best-selling books. Kim, always appreciate it. We'll talk soon, I hope.
1: Guy, I'm still just so thrilled by your news. Congratulations.
0: Oh, thank you very much. Thank you, Kim. And with that, we will step aside and be right back. It is the Guy Benson Show.

0: which is Israel hatred. That's like the number one issue to them in the main Senate race and virtually every race.
1: Yeah, it's astonishing. I mean, there's another person out there kind of considered a front runner, Jordan Wood. He's 36. He's never been in elected office, and his main claim to fame is that he was a congressional aide in Washington. Beyond that, in his progressive bona fides, he wants to be a senator, the senator of Maine. And I'm not saying there's anything wrong with youth or ambition, right? But if I'm an average Maine voter and I'm looking and I've got Susan Collins, who is the ranking member on the Appropriations Committee in the Senate, who brings home Maine pork, who has been working there, working for the state of Maine for decades now, never missed a vote in the Senate. And then some person I've never heard of in my whole life, whose entire claim to fame is that he once worked for a congressperson. I'm not sure that's a tough choice for me, guy.
0: Yeah, but maybe you just want to yell and scream about a conflict thousands of miles away in the Jewish state and genocide or whatever, and that's, you know, they'll fall right back in love with the next person. I guess we'll see. Kim Strassel, I do want to turn to foreign policy and the Iranian conflict in just a moment. Let's take a quick break. Return with that subject right after this.
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14: Now, the Ecori Diamonds Traffic Center. We've now got a north loop westbound slowdown before Fulton. There's a truck stalled out in the two middle lanes. Southwest Freeway on that northbound ramp to the west loop. Also got an accident here with traffic delays beginning to build up, just taking about 3 to 5 extra minutes from Chimney Rock. I'm Katie London in the 24-hour Traffic Center.
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0: That's the chipper news of the day. And it looks like some people, leftists in California, are actively trying to undermine the state in the name of course, good governance and fairness and all of that. And they have put on the ballot for this November something that Californians will be voting on. Now, there's another referendum on voter ID, which I think is a very important thing for Californians to get out and support. But this wealth tax that will also be on the ballot for billionaires, it might sound good and scratch some itches for people, but this is a movie that has been seen before, and it ends in failure inexorably. And joining us now to discuss it is Benjamin Jaros, who is an economic and research fellow at the Hoover Institution, our great friends there at Stanford. He specializes in public finance and financial economics and economic history. He's got a focus on federal, state, and local taxation, which, of course, is right here, central to the debate in California and this policy that has been introduced for this public referendum in November. Benjamin, good to have you here. Welcome.
20: Thank you, Guy. Great to be on.
0: So if you can just explain for us, what is this question that will be put to voters? What is the policy that they're asking voters here to approve? And then we'll get to the potential consequences if it succeeds. But let's just start with, what are they proposing first?
20: Okay, so the proponents are proposing a quote-unquote one-time wealth tax on individuals in the state who were residents of the state of California on January 1st, 2026, so this past January. And it is a one-time 5% tax on those individuals' net assets.
0: So not their income. This is like their, what, entire net worth? They'll go in and estimate that and grab 5% of it?
20: Yeah, so it is their entire net worth less residential property, and it is up to the taxpayer to submit documentation that their assets are at fair market value, but then California's Franchise Tax Board will audit all those valuations,
0: okay,
20: if they disagree with
0: so
20: them. Yeah.
0: We have seen people in that bracket getting out of here already, right? Once this became a possibility, they're like, all right, well, it's California, so if it's bad, it very well might happen. So we might love it here, but we can't stay here anymore because they're hostile to success and wealth, and they want to come and say, oh, it's only one time. 5%, I mean, that's an enormous amount of money. And I think a lot of people say, yeah, I don't want any part of this, and I don't believe that it's going to be one time only and all of that. What have we seen in terms of, you know, voting with their feet type activity even before this thing gets voted on?
20: Of course. So the from when it was filed in the fall to the snapshot cutoff date of December 31st, really functionally to January 1st of this past year, Larry Page, Sergey Brin, Peter Thiel, and four other billionaires changed their residence, or at least are actively, you know, bought a residence outside of California, and the New York Times and other sources have documented that they are moving. And those individuals, the pre-snapshot, accounts for about 28% of what they estimate would be the revenue. So when they filed it, so right before the snapshot date, individuals said, okay, exactly like your point, Guy, we're getting out of here. We're going to move to Texas. We're going to move to Florida. Coral Gables, real estate market, probably pleased with the Billionaire Tax Act. So,
0: Now, there's probably a lot of people around the country, including here in California and elsewhere, saying, oh, these poor billionaires, you know, crocodile tears, the heart bleeds. These people have so much money. You know, if it's just 5% and it's only one time, isn't that fair? Think about what they can pay for with all of this. I think a lot of that is just sort of like politics of envy, class warfare, you know, kind of classic politics where they can sell things a certain way and it might pull relatively well. But ultimately, I think policies have to be judged on outcomes and what actually flows from a policy that's implemented, not because of the motivation behind it, not because of the intentions, but because of the actual results. We have seen wealth taxes imposed and attempted around the world many times. And I've noted in the past that, for example, in Europe, where this kind of thing was very popular and all the rage, and they put it into effect, many, many, many of the places where it was implemented, it has now been rescinded because it was so counterproductive and disastrous. Tell us about the outcomes here.
20: Exactly. So what you're talking about is there in 1990, there were 12 OECD countries, largely in Europe, that had a wealth tax. And nowadays, there's only four. And I'll talk about three of them just quickly, and their repeal. Why did they repeal it? You know, first, you know, Sweden repealed it, one of our favorite Nordic countries pointed to by proponents of more public sector spending. And they repealed it, giving the reason that it caused decades of capital and investment flight. France, which is where some of the proponents are from, when they repealed it, they estimated that 10,000 millionaires left over the previous 15 years. And then Finland, another Nordic country, when they repealed it, cited the reason that negatively impacted new business formation, which makes a lot of sense, especially in a place like California. That reason should resonate in that, you know, we're talking about the co-founders of Google, Larry Page and Sergey Brin. You want to start a business in California today when you have this potential cost, or if you're sitting in the, you know, upper hundreds of millions right now, are you going to move your company tomorrow? And then what happens? Are you going to hire in California tomorrow, or are you going to hire in new locations where you've relocated? So exactly to your point, they gave the same things that these countries repealed their taxes for, we should be concerned about as members of the state of California.
0: Yeah, because it didn't work, right? And by the way, the reason this is a national story and not just a California story is because a lot of bad ideas start on the West Coast, and then Democrats nationally embrace those terrible ideas, even if they're proven to be terrible. So it doesn't just stay in California. So it's sort of this red flag warning here, but it can be defeated in California at the ballot box in November, and they'll say it's just one time, it's just for the billionaires, this is good for you. And as we've seen time and again, when they try these things, they make the same arguments and it doesn't work. And it ends up driving away business and success because you're punishing it, and you can dress it up however you want, but the results speak for themselves. I do want to ask you, what about this notion where they insist, oh, no, one time only, never going to do it again. Oh, and it's only for people who are billionaires, so no one else has to worry about that. I'm not so sure.
20: Yeah, and you shouldn't be so sure. If you read the ballot initiative, it's now called Prop 40, that's the name of it. If you go towards the end of the act, it's the Billionaire Tax Act, page 25, 26, somewhere in there, they have a legislature amendment clause so that if the legislature with two-thirds, you know, majority, which this is the state of California, that is potentially plausible to amend this tax, can amend any section of the Billionaire Tax Act. Mm-hmm. That includes the threshold, that includes the rate, and that also includes one time. So you're amending the state constitution with the vote, but then you're also enabling the legislature to change in the future. Right? Currently, there is a cap from, 70s, 60s, it's potentially even earlier, a cap on intangible assets that limits statewide. And so it is repealing that cap. And it also is enabling the legislature to amend it in the future. So, whether they can commit to one time or not, well, do you trust the California legislature with that language?
0: You do not. You should not. So Californians vote no on 40 this coming fall. And for the rest of America, beware, because this is what they're trying here, and it might be coming to a state near you if people are unwise, and often people are unwise. Benjamin Jaros is an economist and a research fellow at the Hoover Institution doing work on this very issue. Benjamin, thanks so much for your time.
20: Guy, thank you so much for having me. Have a great day.
0: We'll be right back after this short break.
1: In the swamp, not of the swamp. Guy Benson.

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8: The News Radio 740 forecast. Another chance of thunderstorms with a high of 92. Cloudy tonight with a low of 78.
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0: some audio of the Secretary of State using his authority, intervening in a case that has gotten some attention. And I think Marco Rubio has done exactly the right thing. I can't imagine who would disagree, except maybe I can. Who would disagree would be, it seems, the governor of Minnesota, Jazz Hands, Tim Walz, and his various left-wing cronies in that state. Right now, this is really, I think, a very instructive juxtaposition about the two political parties and the two political coalitions in this country and how they view immigration policy and how they view public safety. There is now a race to the bottom on the left when it comes to being pro-illegal immigration and pro-illegal immigrant, including criminal illegal immigrants. And we've seen this on display in places like Minnesota in the not-too-distant past, as you all recall, where it's not just Democratic officials objecting to otherwise law-abiding illegal immigrants or DACA recipients or anything like that being deported. It's really effectively an opposition, a fanatical opposition, which is what their base is demanding, to any and all enforcement on immigration whatsoever, which is why all the Democrats voted repeatedly to shut down the government and DHS for this reason, to defund and not give an additional dollar to ICE or, I'll remind you, Border Patrol, either of them. So in case you needed a more flagrant example, a more recent example, this is very recent, of how the two political parties view these issues, I direct you to this story out of Minnesota, where Tim Walz, the governor there, at least for now, he saw fit to pardon, and I know this came on the advice of some council, and this is what they decided in that state, that blue state run by one party. They were going to pardon an illegal immigrant who was slated for deportation, and some of the critics were saying, because of this pardon, perhaps the whole purpose of the pardon was to try to make this man ineligible for deportation. It seems as though some on the left have turned this man into a cause celeb, and they really know how to pick him. Whether it's Kilmar Abrego Garcia or Mahmoud Khalil, or now this guy, who again was pardoned by Walz and that team in Minnesota, and now Rubio has come in and said, oh, nope, sorry, I don't think so. I'll let Secretary Rubio describe this for you, and then you can decide who you think is in the right and who is acting in the interests of the American people, the sovereignty of our laws, and the safety of the public. Here is Secretary Rubio with his announcement, Cut 18.
1: Just weeks ago, a convicted sex offender and a foreign national was shielded from deportation by the governor of Minnesota. Laotian national Tu Le Vang was convicted of repeatedly sexually abusing a 10-year-old girl in the state of Minnesota. He even tried to pay his victim for her silence, and he called his heinous crimes a minor thing. Just days before this foreign sex offender was scheduled to be deported, Tim Walz, the governor, issued him a pardon, setting him free to once again endanger the children of America. Well, this week I revoked his legal status in the United States, and as a result, federal agents took him into custody, and as of today, he has been removed from the United States.
0: Rubio continued, Cut 19.
1: Because of our action, this foreign criminal will never pose a threat to any American ever again. Americans must never be forced by their elected leaders to live alongside foreign sex criminals who have no right to begin with to reside in our country. This administration will always stand with the American people and defend them from violent criminals.
0: So, on one hand, you have Tim Walz and company pardoning this guy right before he was going to get deported. It's like, oh, well, now he's pardoned non-criminal, apparently, so you can't deport him. But thankfully, we have adults in charge. Secretary Rubio saying, yeah, that's not going to fly. I have this power. Goodbye. And again, I ask, who would object to this? And I guess the answer is a lot of people, at least in elective office, the activists and donor class of the Democrat Party, who apparently have not found a single, in some cases, illegal immigrant that they think should not be able to stay here. But I think of Ms. Chevalier, who's likely to become a congresswoman from New York City, asked repeatedly, is there anyone you would deport? And she said, nope, all deportations are wrong. What about a convicted rapist? Nope, all deportations are wrong. Well, I mean, that's one view. The other view is what you heard there from Secretary Rubio. This guy who was in our country illegally. He was here from Laos. He entered the country unlawfully. He had no right to be here. 20 years ago, he was convicted, not accused, convicted of first-degree sexual criminal conduct, having repeatedly assaulted a girl at the age of 10. He tried to pay her cash to keep quiet about it. When interviewed by police, according to DHS, he justified his actions as, quote, a cultural thing. Well, I don't think that's true, but if that's his view of it, I don't want him with that view of his culture in this country. He's here illegally, or was here illegally. He violated the innocence of a young child. He was convicted of it. He was given a final order of removal all the way back in October of 2006 in the Bush administration. And yet this person has somehow managed to stay here for all these years. And I guess people on the left go, he's been here for so long. Have compassion. No, how about the compassion for the 10-year-old girl? And Tim Walz decided to do everything in his power, evidently, to keep this person in our country. Secretary Rubio said, nope. If you come here and say it's a minor thing to sexually assault a girl, that's the wrong sort of minor, by the way, sir, and call it a cultural thing, this administration, the Republican Party, conservatives, are not going to stand for that, and you can go. And now he has. And as you heard there from Secretary Rubio, you'll be, I think, most of us pleased to know that individual is no longer within the borders of the United States of America. Much to the chagrin of, and despite, it would seem, the best efforts of, the Democratic administration in the state of Minnesota. So I ask you, America, not just Minnesota, I ask you generally, America, as you look at these issues, which one of these positions is closer to yours? That the convicted child sex offender illegal immigrant gets pardoned and allowed to stay? Or he gets deported? To me, it's not a close call. Final hour of the Guy Benson Show coming up next. Mary Catherine Hamm, best friend of the program, is here. Much to discuss with her coming up.
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7: In Utah, Elisa Brady, Fox News. A hearing on probable cause has ended in the Charlie Kirk case, but the judge says he'll decide in September whether to send accused assassin Tyler Robinson to trial.
8: Before the judge allowed defense attorneys to continue calling witnesses in the final day of Tyler Robinson's preliminary hearing, Utah County Prosecutor Chad Grunander told Judge Graff,
9: "The evidence is overwhelming. It's devastating. And the question needs to be asked, the purpose of continuing with testimony if it's long and drawn out."
8: Judge Graff later set dates by which both sides must submit briefs, and a final round of oral arguments was set for September 1st, after which the judge will determine if there should be a trial. The family of Charlie Kirk released a statement saying, "As difficult as this hearing has been, it brings them comfort knowing the world has witnessed the overwhelming evidence of what occurred to Charlie that day."
7: Fox's Jessica Rosenthal. Apple is now suing OpenAI, accusing the ChatGPT maker of stealing trade secrets as it seeks to build its own hardware for the chatbot. That lawsuit filed in federal court in California. A severe intestinal disease caused by a microscopic parasite found in produce is surging across the U.S.
10: The CDC confirms infections in 31 states. The highest numbers are in Michigan, where state health officials report more than 1,500 total cases, at least 44 requiring hospitalization. The disease is rarely fatal and can be treated with antibiotics.
7: Fox's Jonathan Sari. The symptoms are similar to other gastrointestinal illnesses, but can linger for weeks if not treated. With a late goal in stoppage time, Spain has just defeated Belgium 2-1 in a World Cup quarterfinal that Belgium reached by beating Team USA. Again, that game has just wrapped up. Spain beating Belgium 2-1 to make it to the semifinals. 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
7: It's crunch time for Maine's Democratic Party after Senate nominee Graham Plattner ended his campaign following rape allegations he still denies. Several potential candidates emphasizing progressive ideals.
12: It may be a brawl in Maine to replace Plattner. The party plans a nominating convention. They must settle this by July 27th. One candidate aiming to succeed Plattner on the ballot is Maine Secretary of State Shenna Bellows. Bellows lost to Susan Collins in 2014, and she tried to disqualify President Trump from appearing on the 2024 ballot.
7: Fox's Chat Program. Now facing a Monday deadline to officially drop out, Plattner sent a letter to the Secretary of State today, serving as his formal withdrawal and writing that he'll seek to further the movement the people have built together. The music industry makes a move on AI-generated songs.
13: A new program for labeling AI music has been announced by a coalition of music industry trade groups led by the Recording Industry Association of America and the Global Recording Industry Group, IFPI. The labels are simple icons that distinguish between those that are AI-generated and AI-assisted, and they are designed to be adopted by digital music services, distributors, and others. The track labeling is voluntary. The program would be akin to how explicit music is currently labeled on services, that little E box listed beside a track. This would be a capital AI for AI generated and a separate lowercase AI for if a recording was substantially human-created. Michelle Polino, Fox News.
7: Just getting word that Dodgers star Shohei Ohtani will miss next week's All-Star game in Philadelphia because of an ongoing issue with his left knee. L.A. also confirming Ohtani will not make his scheduled start on the mound for tonight's game with Arizona, but will still be the team's designated hitter this weekend. Stocks finishing higher, the Dow up 141. 149. I'm Lisa Brady, Fox News.

0: Okay, so apparently, and I couldn't believe this was true, Southern California is experiencing the worst heat wave ever. It's so hot out that gardeners are praying to be deported by ICE. Hi, everybody. I'm Kenny Webster. I know. It's an insensitive joke to tell considering what's going on in the news right now, but it had to be done. Hi, everybody. Good to be here with you. You know who's stopping by in a short period of time? Jesse Payton, comedian Jesse Payton in the building. And the very controversial West Texas District Attorney Sarah Stogner is going to be here. I'll start the conversation today with this. Because we're going to talk to them about a lot of stuff. There's a lot going on. There's a cult in West Texas. New proposed THC laws in the Lone Star State. We'll get to all of it, but I want to start off with what took place in Maine, because I never want to talk about it again, but there's a few things that need to be said. For the last time ever, let's have a conversation about Graham Plattner. And I'll start off by pointing this out. After years of watching the Republicans turn into a Trump-themed wrestling federation, and believe me, I've enjoyed it, we all enjoyed the body slams, the grudges, the having enough merch to fund a small country. Finally, Democrats have the political equivalent of an open goal. Just stand there, try to look sane and say things like, hey, maybe don't be great. We're not going to spend a lot of time talking about your kid's gender. They thought that's all we got to do to win an election right now. Well, as it turns out, that was wrong. And that's when they found Graham Plattner, Maine's Democrat Senate nominee, walking proof that the left's vetting process is actually not that great. Does he hate America enough? Good. What about his Nazi tattoo? Meh. Self-described communist treated working class like a costume while living like a Reddit edgelord. You might not know what that means. It means he spent a lot of time on social media being edgy, not actually being an oyster farmer. Full steam ahead, it was all Jew bashing, women problem, standard operating procedure for a guy that was on his way to prison, but not necessarily a Senate candidate. Guys, they rode this circus act until an ex-girlfriend dropped a sexual misconduct allegation that seemed pretty serious. It wasn't even the first. The first came from a Republican, so they ignored it. And suddenly all the endorsements vanished faster than Hunter Biden's laptop. Plattner's out. Democrats act shocked that voters drew the line at actual felony accusations. Guys, this wasn't a bug. He was the feature. Democrats didn't want a sane party. They wanted to be communists. They just didn't want to make it too obvious. The Democrat Socialists, the DSA as they call them, DSA, Democrat Socialists of America, they're all wearing their best Democrat Party suit, but they're not Democrats. They're Marxist. They have congressional candidates all over the country straight up endorsing communism. Seattle, New York City, Washington, D.C. They actually told us not to celebrate the 4th of July. Graham Plattner wasn't so much the cause of their problems. He was just a side effect, a consequence of it. Happy 4th of July, you ingrates. Anyway, Trump's out here delivering results. Strong economy before the pandemic, peace deals in the Middle East, energy independence. Yeah, he's got a little baggage, sure, but compare that to a party that tolerates Nazi tattoos and communism. Trump's movement is vastly better. All the Democrats had to do was be normal. They couldn't do it. They were too busy screaming, "Eat the rich!" Republicans under Trump might not be perfect, but they're fighting for you, not some utopian fever dream where defunding the police and open borders equals justice. Trump's the guy who looks at radical left insanity and says, no, thank you. That's why they hate him. That's why we voted for him. So now Graham Plattner's gone. We're never going to talk about him again. But his shadow lingers like a bad smell in the Democrat caucus. His existence in their party was proof that they would tolerate a lot as long as you're a Marxist who hates Trump. Proof that today's left would rather be radical than be right. Rather be radical than be correct. Trump still standing, still winning hearts, still reminding everyone what actual leadership looks like. Keep America great. The alternative is Plattner-level insanity. Nobody wants that. Quick break. We'll be right back with comedian Jesse Payton and District Attorney Sarah Stogner.
1: So we're supposed to live within our income so we can afford to pay taxes to a government that can't live within its income? Yeah, that. Kenny Webster's Pursuit of Happiness.
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1: Greetings, everyone. Thank you for getting connected. We've just learned this today. 9 in 10 Americans don't know the risk in eating hot dogs. And that, my friends, is why healthcare CEOs are billionaires, they say. Sarah Stogner, what are you doing here? The very controversial DA from West Texas. She once ran for a railroad commissioner in the state of Texas by, well, why don't you explain the thing that you did that was made international news? You were endorsed by Barstool Sports. They don't usually get involved in that election.
2: Oh, man, that's like ancient history, Kenny. Yeah, 4 years ago, I decided to run for office and ran for railroad commissioner and had some footage of me almost naked on top of a pump jack.
1: I needed you to say it because that's how I'll get Jesse Payton to pay attention right now. That helped, didn't it?
3: That did not help my concentration level at all, Kenny. You know nothing about it.
1: but you got into a runoff with a guy that is very unpopular with Liberty Republicans, constitutional conservatives. The issue, in my opinion, in the railroad race, for those that don't know, in Texas, and I think most people watching or listening to us know this, the railroad commissioner has nothing with the railroads, almost nothing, right?
2: Nothing since 2005.
1: It's really about pipelines, oil and gas, stuff like that. And as most conservatives, libertarians listening to this radio show, Tea Party guys, MAGA guys, probably pro-oil and gas, we're not pro-eminent domain. That the thought of taking someone's property away to build a pipeline, that sucks. That's just very un-American. The founding fathers would be rolling in their graves. But you can't have a conversation about eminent domain and get stupid people to listen. So what did you do?
2: You got
1: naked on a pipe jack. Did you get what a pipe jack is?
3: Yes.
2: Yeah, on a pump jack.
3: Yes.
1: On a pump jack, excuse
3: right.
1: me. Well,
3: I know what you meant.
1: And you almost won, too, if it wasn't for Wayne Christian and his rascally lobbyists.
2: No, I mean, look, the only reason I made it to a runoff, I now know, is because I was the only female name on the ballot.
1: Mm-hmm.
2: And yeah, that little publicity stunt maybe bumped me up a point or two, but then he killed me in the runoff. So it was very clear that...
3: He won the gay vote? Sorry. No, sorry, I'm sorry. I'll stop. I apologize.
1: No, that's fine. That's Wayne. I don't like Wayne Christian because of the eminent domain thing. But people in the Republican Party just don't like him because he's a goober. But somehow he always wins because he's got a name you recognize on a ballot. You're like, oh, I know this guy. Consistency, whatever. I have people in our listening audience that were mad at me several years ago for endorsing you. They're like, you know. She's pro-choice, Kenny. You're going to get behind the abortionist or whatever. It's like, they're not going to abort a baby when they're building a pipeline. That doesn't have anything to do with this. I also don't care what her positions are on Israel. It shouldn't have to matter, right?
2: Right. I mean, it's irrelevant. They regulate oil and gas, intrastate pipelines, and surface mining for things like coal and lignite.
1: Yeah. And how's that going right now? Do you like the, there's four of them or three of them? I always forget.
2: Three commissioners. They've got 6-year terms, so every 2 years another one's up.
1: Yeah, okay. And so this year it's Beau French is taking on the Democrat. Who is the Catherine?
2: John Rosenthal.
1: Okay.
2: No,
1: yeah.
2: Catherine ran as a Republican. I actually paid for her fee.
1: You paid for her to run?
2: Yeah, it was so good at pulling votes. she beat Hawk.
1: She beat Hawk Dunlap.
2: Yeah.
1: And Hawk was the only guy in the race, I think, who actually worked in oil and gas. Is that right?
2: From the Republican side, yeah.
1: Yeah. So that's probably why he lost.
2: Because he's qualified.
1: I've heard this Hawk guy's a nice guy, but anyway, I tried to get him to do the show today, but he wouldn't do it. He wasn't interested.
2: He must have been busy.
1: That's not. No, he's very busy. I understand. Who's not? But Sarah, you have another weird problem right now, and Jesse, you'll enjoy this. Jesse, would you ever join a cult?
3: I would like to lead a cult.
2: I was going to say, you'd be a great cult leader,
3: yeah, I think. I'd like to be on that side of it. Like, hey, guys, nobody's sleeping with their wives anymore. I'm doing all the jobs.
1: See, I see it as just the opposite. I think it would be easier to be in a cult, running a cult. Sure, the perks, but the responsibility. It's like, I don't want to have to depend. I don't want all these people turning to me. What are we going to do for food? I was like, I didn't know I was going to have to feed you guys. But anyway, so there's out in West Texas, there's a weird problem. There was this guy, and he's a black nationalist in Ohio. And he figured out in West Texas, there's this tiny county with 100 residents or something like that, right?
2: I think there's 88 people officially on the voter roll.
1: Not even the three-digit number. But there's billions of dollars there because of the oil and gas industry. So he got together a bunch of other black nationalists, if I'm understanding the story correctly, purportedly black nationalists, moved down to this tiny county where now they're going to run for office and take over everything. They don't have running water, or at least last I checked a few months ago, they didn't have, it's a little bit like a homeless shelter. Houseless, didn't mean to offend the woke crowd. And they don't apparently care much about the local economy or what's happening there, but there's enough of them that they could potentially shift the demographics enough so that this would be, well, why don't you explain it to us, sir?
2: Okay, so he's bought about 20 acres in Loving County, and the AG's office has filed an injunction. There's a temporary restraining order right now, or you know, preliminary injunction that they call it, that is keeping them from advertising, because what he was doing was he was advertising online and saying, hey, move to Loving County and I'll pay you $5,000 a month. And he hasn't been doing that. Instead, is they've got some old dilapidated RVs, no running water, no electricity. Landlocked. No, there's not even a fast food. There's a gas station.
3: There will be.
2: There's a gas station.
3: I'm sorry.
1: Hey, church is chicken, at least. Come on, they deserve better. Go on, Sarah. Sorry.
2: No, so that's what's happening, is you've got this guy that's living out there. Sometimes they're not out there. Oh, look, now $10,000 a month. My bad. I thought it was five.
1: Okay, so he's got a Facebook page. You might be wondering, how did this guy drum up the popularity to pull this off? Social media, obviously, where the stupidest people go to be inspired. And here's Dr. Malcolm.
4: What's going on, everybody? This is Dr. Malcolm Tan. I just want to let everybody know the second Saturday of July, I'm going to be in Indianapolis at Holiday Park giving out information on how to start a business and make $10,000 a month guaranteed. If you want to be a part of this, type yes in the chat, send us your phone number. We're going to contact you so you can come out there with us and be a part of this historical movement.
1: I'm sorry, but when the alarm, when the fire truck starts going by, wouldn't you stop recording and do another take? Doesn't that seem obvious to me? $10,000 a month business plan. It's a Ponzi scheme, I'm assuming, right? It's he's known for, I mean, you don't know.
2: Yeah, but we can't figure it out yet.
1: If you had to guess, how do you make $10,000 a month, Jesse? What would you
3: Popeyes. Sorry. Look at this guy. Like, there's no way I'm taking business advice from this guy. Like, if he was like, hey, I'm teaching youth basketball camp, sure, I'm going to sign my son up for that. But I'm not going to be like, yeah, I'm going to, this dude doesn't look like Jordan Belfort.
1: No, he does not look like the Wolf of Wall Street, no. So he's not even in West Texas right now. Where is he? He's in touring the country, raising money. But his people are there.
2: Sometimes. So, yeah, that's the thing. Sometimes.
1: How do they get in and out?
2: They trespass.
1: It was my understanding that there were people that went down there with no money, no resources, and then they didn't know how to go to the bathroom. They didn't know how to get water, how to get food. So they're just out in the desert. Feels almost like a humanitarian crisis, except they asked for it. So what do you do?
2: Yeah, no, I mean, right now, if I had a victim of a crime, right, then I would prosecute it. But I don't. I don't have any victims yet coming forward saying, he's stealing my identity, he's stolen my money or whatever. But what I think is happening is he advertises to women mostly with children who are destitute and are in trouble. And they think, okay, I'm going to go and get help and have a community. And he promises them houses and instead he puts them in dilapidated RVs with no water or electricity. I mean, it's really bad.
1: You are a very smart person who

0: Modest stock gains today. The Dow up a mere 150 points. The S&P 500 rising 32 and the NASDAQ seeing a 75-point gain. For the week, the S&P and the NASDAQ were the only ones, the big three, to gain, with the NASDAQ ending the week almost 2% higher. It's not what air travelers want to hear. Delta CEO Ed Bastian says higher fares will remain in place because of higher costs, even if jet fuel prices decline. The Wall Street Journal says a coalition of record labels and music artists want the public to know which songs benefited from the use of AI. Reportedly, the group plans to work with streamers, including Spotify and Apple Music, to label tracks when AI was used in their production. That's your Fox Business Report. I'm Roger Stern, invested in you.
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8: The News Radio 740 forecast. Another chance of thunderstorms with a high of 92. Cloudy tonight with a low of 78.
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5: Okay, Taco Bell has temporarily removed several ingredients, fresh ingredients from some restaurants as health officials are investigating a growing outbreak of explosive diarrhea. Wow, that is really shocking. Can you believe Taco Bell uses fresh ingredients? I would not have thought. I would not have expected.
6: What did they remove from it? Food?
5: Yeah, what the hell was in it before? Exactly.
7: I don't know. I love Taco Bell.
5: There's a thing right now, and have you guys heard that every summer there's a bunch of weird health stuff that goes on and often involves bugs. But this year there's a parasite, not the flesh-eating amoeba in the river water. There's a parasite in vegetables, and it's giving people explosive diarrhea. And so I had seen a map earlier today. Let me see if I could pull it up real quick. USA Today. There was a map they had in USA Today where they showed you which states were the worst for this. And the short answer was that it was Michigan, which is a shame. But then, you know, Illinois was a bad one, too. But the thing I thought was so weird about it, the map showed you which states were the worst, and they were brown.
7: Still?
5: Yeah, exactly. Yes, exactly. Yeah. I don't know. I can't remember the last time I had explosive diarrhea, but I guess it's got to be cheaper than Ozempic, right?
7: Works the same.
5: Yeah, wouldn't you think so? Have you ever, Jesse, have you ever gotten explosive diarrhea from vegetables?
7: What's a vegetable?
5: Exactly. Hang on, I needed to kill time there while I pulled this up. For those of you listening to us on the radio right now, we are also live on social media. And is this the map? There was a map that tracked it. It's called Psilosporosis. That's what it's called. I can't find the map. I don't know. We're live on the air. I'm not going to kill time looking for a map, the poop map. But anyway, don't get involved in that. That's what I learned today in the first 24 hours of my day. And I was just reading an article here in the Houston Chronicle. What I learned my first year as a prosecutor by Sarah Stogner. This was posted back earlier this year. And Sarah, you're in the studio right now. What did you learn from being a prosecutor?
8: Man, there's pedos everywhere.
5: Yeah.
8: Like, it really has opened my eyes to how very sheltered and privileged my life has been.
5: Same, yeah.
8: My kids not allowed to go to friends' houses where haven't met the family and know everyone that's in the house.
7: And even then you can't tell sometimes.
8: Yeah. No, yeah. I mean, and look, it doesn't matter race, socioeconomic status. They're everywhere.
5: My girlfriend investigates and prosecutes pedophiles for a living for the DA's office in Fort Bend County. And she's constantly, it's like every day, it's like, so you put that guy in prison, right? And I'm like, yeah, we got him. So that's that, right? She's like, no, there's three new ones. There's three new ones. Where are they coming from? I guess hurt people hurt people. A lot of the people in her office are women. And I don't want to say too much about their lives, but it's my understanding that people get into that line of work either because something happened to them or something happened to a loved one. And it drove them. They say, this will be my life's work. This is my ambition. But similarly, there's a lot of people that do it because it happened to them. Is there ever a middle ground?
8: What do you mean?
5: Like, you know, someone had the thing happen to them and it didn't inspire them to go out and prosecute or victimize.
8: Yeah.
5: They just lived their life.
8: Yeah,
5: after.
8: No, I think there's a lot, actually.
5: Yeah, it's pretty common.
8: It's pretty common.
5: I didn't get touched as a kid, and it never occurred to me that that was rare. I figured most people didn't.
7: Well, you were an ugly kid, Kenny.
5: I know.
7: I mean, it's crazy. I just bought a new house, too, and I found out there's a website you can go and find out all the registered. And I found this out after I bought my house, and I pulled it up. In my neighborhood alone, there's 6 registered sex offenders. Do you know how scary it is to live next to 5 sex offenders?
5: That's a lot. Right.
7: That's a math joke.
5: Thank you very much, Jesse. Yeah. What else did you learn besides the fact that there's a lot of kid diddlers out there?
8: It's in all seriousness, our justice system doesn't work as it should. I mean, you know, there's 3 different types of people you see. You see good people who make a bad decision at some point in life. You see bad people.
5: Put the camera on Jesse there. Let me just show everyone.
8: you have sick people who really can't control what they're doing, and you've got bad people who are doing bad things.
5: Yeah.
8: And the bad people doing bad things are pretty rare. Most of it are mental illness, drug abuse, and then like I said, the occasional person that has a really bad day and makes a bad decision.
7: And I can testify to that because I spent 9 years in prison and I saw it. And exactly what you said, there were good people in there who, you know, just made, who are intrinsically good people who did a stupid thing. And then there are terrible people. And then there's sick people. I was on a unit. I got a hardship transfer to be closer to my family when my grandmother was passing away. They sent me to Hightower Unit in Dayton, Texas to be near Houston. And it was a predominantly sex offender unit. So a lot of the inmates there were sex offenders, and you would hear this guy like brutally molested children and his grandchildren and did all of these things, and he's a 3-year sentence. And then it was like my case. It was like the first time ever offense.
5: The scale of justice is not perfectly calibrated, to so to speak.
7: Well, it's almost like there was leniency towards, you know, sex predators and sex offenders versus people who, you know, did other crimes. It's wild, the skew of it. When you look at socially, most people think, hey, you know, being a sex offender or doing something to a child is the worst thing you can do next to murder. And in some cases, it's worse.
8: Yeah.
7: And then, but the disparity in the punishment phase is wild when you see it. And I was inside of it. We knew what you did. We knew how much time you got. And every single thing, every aspect of your case was made known in that environment. So I was like in the population of it. And it's unbelievable to think that some guy, you know, snatched a purse in a mall parking lot. Me got 16 years and did 9. And then a guy who molested all 3 of his grandchildren violently got 3-year sentence.
5: Wow.
8: Yeah. No. And I mean, as a prosecutor, I have to make the decision. Like, I don't make the case, right? Law enforcement builds a case and brings it to you. And if I've got a crap case, I have to make the decision. Do I try? Like, on a lot of times, I'll do a deferred adjudication. I have child sexual predators out there on deferred adjudication because my decision is, okay, do I risk going and getting a not very likely not guilty verdict because the burden is so high and it's really difficult when you don't have a good case to prove.
7: Of course, yeah.
8: Right? Yeah. And no one wants to believe these things. And so when children outcry, when women outcry, when boys, I mean, right, men are victims too.
5: Of course.
8: And so we don't want to believe that domestic violence happens the way it does, or that sexual assault happens the way it does. And so it is, it's tough on me as a prosecutor. And I want to think that if your case had come across my desk, that I would have done something. I would have given you a deferred offer and hoped that you succeeded and never saw you again.
5: He might not have been one of the greatest comedians in Texas.
7: Yes, because a lot of material came from inside.
5: All right. So here's a question for you, Sarah. It seems like, especially with the sexual assault stuff or predators, that sort of thing, there are people making accusations that didn't necessarily have anything happen to them. There are people that are keeping their mouth shut while they were actually victims. Men are never taken seriously. Women aren't taken seriously enough. This is a pretty big problem. You're a liberty Republican. You're a libertarian Republican. And you now see how difficult it is for law enforcement, prosecutors, to get justice. Has becoming a prosecutor made you less or more libertarian?
8: Ooh, I trust the government way less.
5: Yeah.
8: Yeah, so probably more libertarian.
5: Interesting.
8: Yeah, as terrifying as the government is before, now that I'm part of the government, it's even more terrifying.
5: I find that with conservatives, especially with right-wingers, when you're young, you're very libertarian. You're like, man, in the long term, if we limit free speech, if we limit what people could do at a CBD shop, in the long run, there's going to be all these bad consequences. And then as you get older, you just get sick of the BS. You're like, screw it. They can't do it. I'll be dead in a few years. I don't care. I'm not. Every morning I wake up a libertarian. I go to bed an authoritarian. I'm like, no, I don't care. Shut them up. Tape their mouths shut. They shouldn't be allowed to talk.
8: Well, I guess the older I get, the more I think nationally, I'm very much the national government should be as minimal as possible.
5: Yes.
8: And with my family, I'm basically a socialist. Like, I'm going to make sure mine are taken care of in my circle.
5: And if someone has an extra chicken tender, I should get half of it.
8: Yeah, exactly.
5: It's a no-brainer. No, I get what you mean, though. Government should be local. That's obvious. We can't have this one size. The Department of Education doesn't make any sense.
8: Nope.
5: Why would it? What you need to learn on a ranch in Wyoming is vastly different than what some kid living in Boston needs to learn in public school. They're probably not going to go into the same career path, lifestyle. They're not going to need to learn the same life skills. Why would we have that for them?
8: Yeah, I don't know. I mean, if you want to talk about education, I think we should stop having kids be sitting in desks all day, getting rid of everything that makes them who they are and the fire and their passion.
5: Do you know where that comes from?
8: Yeah, we had to have assembly line people that would do as they were told and sit down and shut up.
5: It's my understanding it started in Germany, this regimented rows of classes preparing people for factory jobs. And then America copied that. That was in the 1800s. Today, do you think we're going to have factory? Jesse's never going to work in a factory. Are you kidding?
7: No, I'm trying to learn critical race theory. It's been out of public school a long time, but they need to keep that in there. That's important.
5: Sure, obviously, yes. Yeah, race shaming. That's what we need more of in public school.
7: White guilt. I thought white guilt was the person who did the last of the cocaine at the party.
5: It might have been, yeah. But I agree with your point about the rows of class. It makes no sense because that's not what your career is going to be like. White collar, blue collar, doesn't matter.
8: Well, and we don't... What? I mean, I've got an 11-year-old, right? And talking to her and what does she want to do? Like, what's life going to look like in 10 years? We don't know with AI and the things. I mean, a college degree, is that going to be worth anything? I don't know. For professionals, maybe. But yeah, I think we for a long time have, I think the great irony is that electricians and plumbers and people with actual skills are going to be like neener and neener to all the white collar people who, you know, thumbed their nose at quote-unquote blue-collar work, and guess what? Computers are smarter than we are.
5: We're going late on this segment here. We have to break in a minute. We're going to do one more segment with comedian Jesse Payton and Loving County District Attorney Sarah Stogner. What is the official job? It's not Loving County, DA.
8: Ward Reeves and Loving.
5: Yeah, it's all three, but isn't it? What's the...
8: 143rd.
5: Okay. There are new rules now for federal loans for students. Have you seen this? It's now the requirement of the university, or at least this is what they're proposing. Federal student loan borrowers must act within 90 days of receiving a notice about new repayment rules to avoid default plans. I was watching this on the news yesterday. I didn't quite pick up all the rules, but apparently the institution itself, the college, the university, has to be able to prove that if you're charging $200,000 for a performance arts degree, that you have actually got a good chance of earning $200,000, that you'll be able to make enough money within 5 to 10 years, whatever it is, to pay this off. How many people are getting college loans for gender lit, African American history, whatever it is, you know, pottery, and paying exorbitant amounts of money? They're never going to be able to pay it back because the job doesn't exist.
8: Yeah, but then again, isn't that somebody's free choice? And
5: not when it's a government loan, right?
8: Right, but
5: it's not a bank. It's not a private institution. You're asking the taxpayers to horn up the money for somebody to get a loan. Do you know what I mean? When the banks did it, that stopped in 2008, right? That made sense to me. Fine. Okay. Some bank won. You couldn't go into a bank right now and get a small business loan to sell a product that a small community needs. But some kid can ask the government for a college loan to study marine biology in a landlocked state. That doesn't make any sense.
8: Yeah. But I mean, he also can't discharge it in bankruptcy. Like, you can't get rid of it like you can other stuff.
5: Yeah.
8: So I don't know. Again, less interference. Do I need the government telling schools? Like, seems like the market should be able to take care of that.
5: Would we at least agree? But the market, yes. But the government shouldn't be giving out the loan. Certainly we agree on that, right?
8: Yeah, I guess I hadn't thought about it. But I mean, if somebody wants to go and get a loan that they may never be able to pay back, and there's no recourse that they're going to be able to get out of it, if is that their own stupid decision that they want to make? Okay, as long as my tax dollars don't get wasted, that's what I care about.
5: I want to show you something when we get back from break. I think it's going to blow your mind all over your face. You're going to need a tidy wipe. I'm in the studio right now with comedian Jesse Payton, Sarah Stogner, district attorney. Not necessarily a Republican, but not a Trump Republican. Don't go anywhere. We'll be right back.
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5: All right, so minority births now outnumber white births in the United States. Well, I guess if Mitch McConnell wasn't already dead, he is now. That probably really upset him, didn't it? Isn't it interesting? Everyone thinks Mitch McConnell's dead. We don't know if he is or isn't. But he kind of represents sort of what he seems to be. He married an immigrant, didn't he? He makes a lot of money off China. But he's made a career out of saying you're not supposed to do that. Am I right or am I wrong here, Sarah Skogner?
8: Yeah, sounds like Brandon Gill, too.
5: Yeah. Oh, is that, you don't like Brandon Gill. Brandon Gill, well, he's for immigration, isn't he?
8: Yeah, he has an immigrant wife that he leaves out of his advertisements.
5: I think Brandon Gill's misunderstood. I think he is. But Mitch McConnell, you could beat him up on my radio show all you want. Yeah. Of course, it would be kind of mean to punch a corpse, right? Do we all agree Mitch McConnell's probably not coming back?
7: He's dead.
5: Is he ready?
7: He's got to be dead.
8: No way he's dead. He's not dead.
5: Brain dead?
7: Brain dead, maybe.
5: You've seen him stroke out on live TV, Sarah. Do you think...
8: I mean, no more so than any of the other old people in D.C. I mean, come on. Listen, yeah. Marjorie Taylor Greene got on the other day and was talking about, like, you guys should see behind the scenes. These 20-something-year-old staffers wheel these 80-year-olds around, and the 20-year-old staffers are making the decisions. And if you've been in politics, you understand that's the reality. Like, they're not reading that crap.
5: Yeah.
8: They're signing whatever, and they're getting calls, and they're on their fundraising, and they're not actually doing the job.
5: I have a great example of what you're talking about. And okay. It's a video that I made Jesse kill time during commercial break while I found this video. We were just talking about student loans and how since about 2008, the banks no longer handle it. The government does. Maxine Waters took over as the House financial chair in, I think, 2019. And it sounds like, if we're to believe all the polls, and who knows if they're right, that she'll be doing that again by this time next year. When she first took over the job, she was tasked with interviewing all these CEOs from different banks. And she had to ask them, you know, why do you mistreat these poor kids who can't pay back their student loans? Listen to this exchange. To those of you watching us on social media, you can watch this exchange. This blows my mind at how inept our political rulers are.
2: Thank you. Today, there are more than 44 million Americans that owe this is student loan crisis. $1.56 trillion in student loan debt. Last month, this committee received testimony that last year, 1 million student loan borrowers defaulted, which is on top of the 1 million borrowers who defaulted the year before. What are you guys doing to help us with the student loan debt? Who would like to answer first? Mr. Monahan, Big Bank.
18: We stopped making student loans in 2007 or so.
2: Oh, so you don't do it anymore. Mr. Corbett?
22: We exited student lending in 2009.
2: Mr. Diamond?
23: When the government took over student lending in 2010 or so, we stopped doing all student lending.
2: Thank you. What about small business?
5: Is this great or what? She was going to roast these guys. She was going to... I almost said something I shouldn't have said on the air. She was going to tear them a new one on live television. And that she... For 11 years, the government had been handling this. The House chair, the financial committee chairwoman didn't know that. How embarrassing is that? It's not getting better. Do you think it is?
8: No, I mean, but like we need term limits, right? I mean, this is just, it's a symptom of the greater disease.
5: Unpopular opinion. I think we need term limits for Congress and Senate, probably not for the Supreme Court. What do you think?
8: Yeah, no, I agree with that.
5: Why?
8: Because I think you need continuity and an unchanging bench. But, you know, I go back and forth between whether or not elected judges or appointed judges are better.
5: And where do you stand right now? It's based on whichever judge you've been in front of recently.
8: Basically,
5: that's pretty much it.
8: Yeah.
5: All right, let's talk about drugs. Jesse, you're on drugs right now, right? Is that?
7: Yeah. Peptides.
5: No, that's not. Jesse doesn't do drugs. People are always shocked to learn, Jesse, you don't drink alcohol, you don't consume drugs.
7: I've never been drunk in my life, never tried a cigarette, never tried a drug. I'm 100% sober.
5: But you did try pot a few times.
7: Yeah, it's not the edible. Same. Yeah, it's whatever. All right. I didn't like it.
5: So in Texas, we've really walked backwards on this. Every one of these statewide elected officials claims to be MAGA. They claim to be Trump's the most pro-marijuana president we've ever had. Love him or hate him, reclassified the drug. His Supreme Court thinks you should be able to own a gun and smoke pot. And then, of course, he signed the Farm Act in 2018. Whatever you think of Trump, one thing that's indisputable is he seems to be pro-pot. And Dan Patrick, who claims to be his political ally, doesn't seem to agree with that. A Texas lawmaker plans to try again to ban hemp-derived THC products, setting up another fight that could reshape the state's $5.5 billion with a B hemp market in 2027. During a Texas Senate Health and Human Services Committee hearing, Republican State Senator Charles Perry announced that he will refile a bill that would ban hemp THC products outright in the next legislative session. Over the last year or two, we've seen them try to do this a few times. And when they first did it, they said the exception would be THC sodas. And everybody noticed the THC sodas are being made by the breweries and the distillers that seem to be lining Governor Patrick's pocket, Lieutenant Governor Patrick's pockets. It feels like it's very transparent here how obviously corrupt this is. Sarah Stogner?
8: Yeah. I agree.
5: Yeah.
8: I mean, just like getting paid $6 million before he was on Paxton's impeachment trial.
5: Really?
8: Yeah. Shocking.
5: Yeah. Okay. So I'm
7: coincidences.
5: It's a coincidence. Okay, but the pot thing here.
8: Citizens United was a terrible decision. Billionaires run our government. And if you don't understand that, you're naive. And so if you know who somebody's sleeping with and you know who they're getting paid, that's who their loyalties lie. And that's all I need to know.
5: I feel like the picking on billionaires thing is easy because Republicans do it when it's convenient. Democrats do it when it's convenient. Democrats will complain about, the open borders, immigrants, housing's too high, wages are too low. But that's all because of billionaires, right? And then they want open borders. But then when it comes to stuff like this, it goes the other way. They're like, well, you know, we need the legal weed. The billionaires in California want it. It's like, all right, billionaire money's going to rule the world. What can we do about that?
8: Oh, well, we can get term limits. You can stop having secret PACs that have unlimited spending and donations. And I mean, there's ways to combat it, I think.
5: You know, in your industry, Jesse Payton, this has been a big problem because there have been guys like P. Diddy, who's a billionaire, went out and offered people money to have sex with him.
7: Yeah, good friend of mine, Cat Williams.
5: Cat Williams, what happened with Cat Williams?
7: They came out in the Diddy trials that P. Diddy offered Cat Williams $50 million four separate times.
5: Yeah.
7: In exchange for gay sex for roles in Hollywood. And that's disgusting that's how our industry has been sexualized. Because if that happened to me, I would quit comedy.
5: You would never work again.
7: Yeah, because I'd have $200 million.
5: What?
7: Yeah. And if anybody listening right now out there is a billionaire, I want you to, and you like tattooed white boys, I want you to know I can keep a secret, okay? And I'll never do comedy, a podcast, or radio again. I belong to you, Daddy. Call me at Jesse Is Funny. At Jesse Is Funny. I repeat, Jesse Is Funny.
5: I'm glad we got to the bottom of that. I'm Kenny Webster. I would like to thank my guest, comedian Jesse Payton, and I will be telling jokes this weekend at Fondren's Classic Cars and Guitars in Shreveport. It's almost sold out. Tickets available right now at jesseisfunny.com, the Walton and Johnson page. Sarah, you are a fantastic guest. I've always enjoyed interviewing you. I may not agree with you on everything. I certainly don't agree with you on the attorney general pick. But that being said, I'm glad you're out there. I support you and what you do. I think you're great. Any closing thoughts you want? You could rip me a new one if you want.
8: No, I mean, next time you got to come out and we'll smoke weed together.
5: I would, believe it or not, as long as I didn't think I was going to get arrested, I would probably participate. I only do it in Colorado and places where you're the district attorney.
8: Yeah.
5: Otherwise, I would never.
8: Okay.
5: I'm Kenny Webster. I love you all. We'll be back bright and early Monday morning for more of What You Bought a Radio for.

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6: The real thing.
7: The U.S. makes a demand as negotiations continue. I'm Lisa Lacerra, Fox News. The U.S. wants Iran to make a public statement saying the Strait of Hormuz is open and that ships won't be attacked anymore. And officials tell the Associated Press internal struggles have made it difficult to reach and keep a deal as President Trump is giving negotiators limited time to come to an agreement.
8: Qatari negotiators are on the ground in Iran right now. At the U.S. directive, their short-term goal is de-escalation. The U.S. officials said the president considers those strikes on Tuesday on commercial vessels an act of terrorism. Iran's actions constitute failed performance at an unacceptable level, but the U.S. is committed to finding a resolution.
7: Fox's Mike Tobin in Tel Aviv. Iran's foreign minister says that it did not request negotiations with the U.S., but accepted the Qatari mediator's trip to Iran. That's according to Iranian state TV. Graham Plattner has submitted paperwork to formally withdraw from Maine's Senate race after a former girlfriend accused him of sexual assault earlier this week.
9: Progressives may have sidelined the party establishment. Former Maine State Senator Troy Jackson is a Bernie Sanders acolyte. He's running to succeed Plattner as the Democratic nominee.
7: Fox's Chad Pergam in Washington. Maine Democrats have said they will hold a convention to replace Plattner. The pretrial hearing for Tyler Robinson, the man suspected of killing Charlie Kirk, has concluded.
10: Today, court ended with a compilation of surveillance video showing the shooting suspect on campus. Earlier today, Judge Graff ruled that the camera in court could not broadcast images of exhibits for today only. The judge says it was a sanction against the media.
7: Fox's Matt Finn in Provo. The judge is expected to make a formal statement about a trial in September. Spain advances to the World Cup semifinals by beating Belgium 2-1. Spain will play France in Dallas on Tuesday. 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
13: Temperatures being 30 degrees above average.
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7: More than 1,000 people diagnosed with a parasitic infection that may be linked to fresh produce.
14: It's caused by a microscopic parasite called Cyclospora. Dr. Shoshana Ungerleiter says the symptoms are similar to other stomach bugs, but tend to linger.
15: Watery diarrhea, cramping, bloating, fatigue, nausea, sometimes vomiting, and it can last for days to weeks if it goes untreated.
14: The CDC confirms infections in 31 states. The highest numbers are in Michigan, where state health officials report more than 1,500 total cases, at least 44 requiring hospitalization. The disease is rarely fatal and can be treated with antibiotics. In Atlanta, Jonathan Seri, Fox News.
7: The Gordie Howe Bridge linking Detroit and Canada is expected to open by the end of the month after U.S. and Canadian officials reached an agreement to resolve a dispute. That's according to the Associated Press. President Trump had threatened to block the opening. The music industry gets serious about AI-generated songs.
16: A new program for labeling AI music has been announced by a coalition of music industry trade groups led by the Recording Industry Association of America and the Global Recording Industry Group, IFPI. The labels are simply icons that distinguish between those that are AI generated and AI assisted, and they are designed to be adopted by digital music services, distributors, and others. The track labeling is voluntary. The program would be akin to how explicit music is currently labeled on services, that little E box listed beside a track. This would be a capital AI for AI generated and a separate lowercase AI for if a recording was substantially human created. Michelle Polino, Fox News.
7: Britain's King Charles has hosted Prince Harry and his family for the first time in years in an apparent attempt to ease a family rift. Harry and his wife Meghan quit the royal life and moved to California 6 years ago. I'm Lee Silasara. This is Fox News.
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0: Friday. Mercifully, we have made it to the end of the week, and it's all downhill from here. It's been a long one. I feel like next week's going to be a good one, and we have an amazing show for you tonight on the world-famous Jesse Kelly Show. We'll talk about how time we have to spend cleaning up after the communists. The questions are amazing. Why are there rhinos but not dinos? The 14th Amendment, what? How could they rule that way when we all know what it was about? We're going to talk about communists in the Smithsonian. Why weren't they fired earlier? All that. So much more coming up tonight on the world famous Jesse Kelly Show. Before I get to the questions, and I'm going to get to them in just a minute, I swear I'm going to focus almost exclusively on them tonight. I just wanted to play something for you real quickly. This is Marco Rubio, Secretary of State Marco Rubio. Here's what he had to say.
1: Just weeks ago, a convicted sex offender and a foreign national was shielded from deportation by the governor of Minnesota. Laotian national Tu Le Vang was convicted of repeatedly sexually abusing a 10-year-old girl in the state of Minnesota. He even tried to pay his victim for her silence, and he called his heinous crimes a minor thing. Just days before this foreign sex offender was scheduled to be deported, Tim Walz, the governor, issued him a pardon, setting him free to once again endanger the children of America. Well, this week I revoked his legal status in the United States, and as a result, federal agents took him into custody, and as of today, he has been removed from the United States. Because
0: we could focus on so much right now, how deeply demonic the Democrat Party has become. As angry as I get with Republicans, and as useless and frankly complicit as they are sometimes, they pardoned a guy who abused a 10-year-old girl because they didn't want him to be deported. What other word is there for that but demonic? Evil. This is way beyond wrong or bad. There's some kind of darkness inside the Democrat Party, and I am convinced it's because communism really is of the devil himself. Lucifer is real, and I believe he himself created communism. There's no other way a human being could look at a monster who should have been strung up by his toenails on the courthouse lawn and instead say, well, they're going to deport this wonderful foreigner. I think I'll let him out of jail scot-free. What else would describe that but evil? That's one. Two. Think about this, and it may freak you out, because it freaked me out when I was dwelling on it this morning over a cup of coffee. Think about the things we could accomplish when we take power back, like we have power now. Think about the things we could accomplish if we didn't have to spend 99% of our time cleaning up after what the monsters just got done doing. Think about this for a moment. We'll just, in fact, since we're on the subject, we'll stick with immigration. Think about what the Trump administration has already done. Okay, sealed the border. All right, good. Deportations. We can argue whether they're enough or not, whatever, but they are deporting people, and they're deporting a lot of people. Okay, sounds pretty good. Yeah. If we maintain this pace, if we double this pace of deportations, double, we still, by the end of Trump's 4 years, will not have deported more people than they imported. The communists are so evil that when America makes a critical mistake and votes one into office, what you've done, you don't just guarantee damage for the next 4 or 8 years. That's a given. You've stalled any real progress for 20 years. Because even if the country flips the other way, you then have to spend all of your time trying to clean up the poopy diapers the Democrats left behind. It is so frustrating. And I got frustrated this morning. That's why I'm moving off it right now. I got frustrated. I was thinking to myself, what if he didn't have to spend a second deporting 20 million people Joe Biden just got in? What would that free up DHS? What would it free up the administration to do? My mind started to wonder, and I got so freaking frustrated, and now I'm getting you frustrated, so we're moving on. It's Ask Dr. Jesse Friday. Dr. Jesse, the Oracle. I'm 25 years old now, and every broadcaster I listened to predicted that the court would not rule in our favor regarding the 14th Amendment. I don't recall hearing an explanation for why you all predicted that. Is it just because we have so many justices that are not right-wing enough? How can an uneducated 17-year-old clearly understand the meaning of those five crucial words in the 14th without hesitation, while our highest court in the world's greatest country can't find five people out of eight, he says, Jackson excluded, who can't read the English language? Okay. So, you know how I've said to you many times before, and we'll always talk about this, that we have to fight 1,000 battles before we save the country. The saving the country or losing the country is a process. It's not an event. It's not one election. It's not this or that. And the whole point in me expressing that is when you are an informed person at all, politically informed person, it's easy for you. They're so simple because you know exactly what is wrong. You know exactly what should be done to fix it. And so for you, because you know what's going on, it's simple. It's fast. Hey, just do blank. However, I need to explain this way. When a system gets sick, I was going to say corrupt, and that's, of course, what I mean. But when a system, when a government system gets sick, and all government systems get sick over a long enough period of time, remember, because government invites corruption, so your country lives long enough, you're going to see corruption seep into the government. And when the government gets sick, the best way I can describe this, you ever known an addict? Maybe you yourself are an addict, but have you ever known one? The biggest struggle in my history of dealing with them, the biggest struggle is getting them to admit I have a problem and to want to change. The sick guy, the addict, oftentimes he doesn't want to get better. I just had breakfast with a guy the other day, and his brother, God forbid, is a freaking heroin addict. He's been hooked on, it seems like, every drug there is, but now he lives out west, way out west. Not going to get into where. I don't want to give anything away. But he's a heroin addict who lives on the streets. And they have tried and tried and tried and tried. And his brother just continues to express to the family, this is what I want to do. I don't want to stop. I don't want to get better. I want to do heroin and be a loser. That's what he wants. Well, government, a corrupt, sick government, operates in the exact same way. You are looking at the corruption and the things that are wrong, and you're saying to yourself, that needs to change. That needs to change. If we just do this, if you just rule the correct way on the 14th Amendment, then we stop this birth tourism. It's so simple. They don't want to make drastic changes. The people inside of the government, including the Supreme Court, they are in the halls of power. They are sitting on their proverbial thrones, even though it's probably a crappy government office chair. They are in power. People in power, it's almost impossible. It's not impossible, but it is almost impossible to get people in power to want to make wholesale changes to a system that has put them in power. And so often, not always, because the Supreme Court has done us some solids on some things, but so often when it comes time to make a ruling on something big, certainly something that's been around a long time, maybe even interpreted the wrong way a long time. Yes, the right thing would be to assert what the 14th Amendment was about, not birth tourism. That would be the right thing. And you know that's the right thing. And I know that's the right thing. But if you're sitting on your throne in Washington, D.C., what's easier? Making a ruling that's going to have another bunch of communist assassins standing out in front of your house? Or, hey, it's always been this way. It's been this way for 100 years. Why don't we just keep it the way it is?
2: People in power want to keep it the way it is because they're in power. That's the best way I can explain it. I've already explained Pure Talk to you many times before. 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Dial #250 and say, Jesse Kelly, it's time to switch. We'll be back.
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the Jesse Kelly Show on a fantastic Friday. Remember, you can email the show your love, your hate, your death threat, your ask Dr. Jesse questions to jesse@jessekellyshow.com. Just to finish up the point I made before we get to the next set of questions, the Supreme Court is going to frustrate you sometimes. And it also comes back to this, and it kind of ties into what we already talked about. For the communist always sees himself as a communist first. And we've talked about this so many times before, whether they're in the public library or in a corporation or working for a professional sports league, whatever they're doing, the job title itself is only there to lend a hand to the communist revolution. Everything gets funneled through that lens. The communist sees himself as a communist before everything else. This includes the ones who put on judges' robes. Do you think if you could take apart her mind, do you think if you sat Ketanji Brown Jackson down and tried to figure out what makes her tick, do you think she would see herself as a judge before she saw herself as a communist revolutionary? Which one of those do you think would take precedent in the pecking order? You obviously know the answer to that. She sees herself as a revolutionary. The judge's robes, the seat on the Supreme Court, is simply an opportunity to move the revolution forward. And that's how Sotomayor sees herself, and that's how Kagan sees herself, and now that's great. Now, the problem with that is on the flip side, and this goes well beyond the Supreme Court. This is still Congress. This is still the Senate. And I guarantee you, this is Republicans in your state, in your town. They don't necessarily see themselves as the yin to their yang. They don't see themselves as anti-communists whose job it is to stop the communist revolution. Especially judges, you know, the Amy Coney Barretts of the world, for them, if you were to sit down and talk to her and express that to her, she would feel like that was

0: elected politics, whether it be local, state, federal. Why is that a thing? Texas has tons of them. The Carolinas, Georgia, Florida even. Blood Red Florida has them. You go out west, Wyoming, Idaho. Shoot, Utah, they're falling off the trees. What's happening? Why is that a thing? It really comes down to a simple concept we've talked about before, and I don't even want to dwell on it because you've heard me scream about it all the time. The direction of any political party, of the two political parties in America, because that's what we're talking about here, the direction of the party will not be determined by what most people feel. That's a complete misconception. The direction of a political party in the United States of America is determined by the primary voters. It's really that simple. Why is the Democrat Party moving left so quickly? Well, have you been paying attention to the recent primaries where DSA candidates, you know, these people, they're winning Democrat primaries.
1: You know, we have a unique responsibility to act from the heart of empire, the belly of the beast. The most important thing that we can do is take that empire down from within.
2: Our role ultimately is to facilitate our own empire's failure in ways that we can, ultimately to overthrow our own empire.
3: U.S. imperialism is not a thing that can be reformed away. It has to be overthrown through revolutionary struggle.
4: And to build a mass movement that can use the leverage of workers to hit the kill switch on American imperialism here within the American empire.
0: Those people are winning Democrat primaries because that's what the Democrat primary voter who shows up wants. I'm sorry. The Democrat in your life is an insane, bloodthirsty communist now. That's just how they are. They've been programmed that way. And when they go out and they vote in primaries, and they vote in primaries on national average, double what Republicans do. On average, 50% of Democrat voters show up in primaries. It's 25% for Republicans. And the bloodthirsty animals who show up to vote in Democrat primaries are demanding, I want Stalin. I want Pol Pot. I want revolution. And I want it now. 25% of Republicans show up. And you know who usually that has been traditionally? This will be insulting, but too bad, so sad. Old people who watch Fox News every night. I did see Lindsey Graham on Fox last night, and he sounds like he's backing President Trump. I'm going to vote for him again. It's got to stop. We have to show up. But we're getting better at that. Remember, John Cornyn's leaving. Bill Cassidy's leaving because we are starting to show up. We're getting better. All right, we got more. Hang on.

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4: The News Radio 740 forecast. Another chance of thunderstorms with a high of 92. Cloudy tonight with a low of 78.
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10: Did you know that there was once a toy called the Gilbert U-238 Atomic Energy Lab? It was sold back in the 50s. It was an atomic. It was a nuclear power plant kids.
11: Did it come with a tiny uranium pellet?
10: That's what I'm wondering.
11: I bet every box had at least one little uranium pellet in there to make your kid an authentic atomic scientist. Wow. They probably killed a lot of kids with that, huh?
10: And it was $49 at the time, which would be the equivalent of about $700 or $800 today.
11: Yeah, that's pretty pricey back in them days.
10: In 2006, pop culture publication Radar Magazine called the lab set one of the 10 most dangerous toys of all time, excluding BB guns, slingshots, throwing stars, and anything else actually intended to inflict harm.
11: Throwing stars?
10: Because of the radioactive material it included.
11: It probably didn't kill as many kids as you might think because it was very pricey. Probably didn't sell a lot. But the people that stocked it at the toy store, they're probably all dead.
10: They said that the radiation exposure was about the equivalent of a day's UV exposure from the sun. But imagine having this next to your bed all the time, mm-hmm. constantly. The Bulletin of Atomic Scientists published a brief article about it, which featured Vula Sereticus, a curator at the Museum of Science and Industry in Chicago, hosting a detailed tour of the atomic energy lab components. She concluded by saying that the kit failed to sell because it was too expensive, not due to its safety concerns. Wow. Being an American is interesting. I mean, back in the mid-20th century, you could buy a nuclear power plant if you were a child.
12: Uranium fever has come and got me down. Uranium fever is spreading all around.
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0: the Jesse Kelly Show on a wonderful Friday. Remember, if you miss any part of the show, you can download it. iHeart, Spotify, iTunes. Hey, Jesse, I'm extremely confused after listening to your explanation on what the communist has done to the Smithsonian Museum. Remember, pause. I went over this last night in case you missed it. I'm not going to read it all again because it was disgusting. But the Smithsonian Museum of American History, it pretty much craps on George Washington and Thomas Jefferson, says America's all about slavery and colonization. It's even got drag queens and tranny crap. It is as sick and evil and communist as you could imagine. Anyway, that's back to the email. He said, I'm not confused by what they have done. I'm not surprised at all. What I'm confused about is why it is still going on a year and a half into the Trump administration. Wasn't the head of the Smithsonian replaced by a conservative historian like Dave Barton or Bill Federer the day after Trump and his new cabinet approved? If he doesn't have oversight, why hasn't Congress defunded it? Please help me understand. This is infuriating. Okay, it is infuriating. But, you know, I was just talking about the Supreme Court. Let's talk about a win we had that went right past most people. I think I'd spent 10 minutes on it to open up a show the day it happened, but it went right past most people, and most people don't consider what a huge win it was. The Supreme Court said the President of the United States of America does have the authority to fire the heads of the various bureaucracies in the country. Now, I know what you're saying. Well, obviously, are you kidding me? No. Let's rewind to a very painful time. Let's rewind back to COVID. Of course, we don't have to cover the 15 days of slow spread and all that other crap again. But Donald Trump is not a moron. It didn't take Trump that long. I think it took him a month, maybe. It didn't take Trump that long to look around and realize, wait a minute, these lockdowns are crazy. We can't do, this is nuts. Now, he was the President of the United States of America. And he looked at all these lockdowns and things and said, this is crazy. The mandates, this is crazy. This has to stop. But it didn't stop. He was on social media tweeting like an angry drunk uncle, although Trump doesn't drink. He's on social media in all capital letters saying things like, open up now, screaming. But it didn't open up now. Over a long period of time, the communists have very effectively basically written into law that once you are hired into these government agencies, it's almost impossible to fire you. I know you've probably heard these stories. I've heard them my entire life. You'll get employees who don't show up, who screw off, who never do the job. He might get moved to another department. She gets moved here. She gets moved there. But it takes a long process to fire somebody from the federal government. I do a nationally syndicated radio show. I think it's on like 260 stations at this point in time. Julie Talbot and Premier Networks could call right now while I'm on the air and say, you're fired. Bye. And okay, I guess I'll grab my keys. That's it. Because it's a private company. In the federal government, even the President of the United States of America did not have the authority to say, hey, you, director of whatever, you're freaking fired. Hey, you, assistant director, whatever, you're freaking fired. He did not have that authority. Now, let's talk about this because we come back to the Smithsonian. We'll make it about Trump. Where would Donald Trump push that authority to? Because he's the President of the United States of America. He has one or two things on his plate. He's dealing with war, trade agreement, campaign, bouncing around. Donald Trump can't be in the EPA figuring out which assistant to the assistant manager is a dirty commie who's screwing everything up. He doesn't have the time. He has to take, for instance, Lee Zeldin, the head of the EPA, and he has to give him that authority, Lee. Who's a dirtball? Who's screwing everything up here in the EPA? That would be all of them. But who's screwing everything up here in the EPA? Fire them. Trump should have had the authority to say, you all can fire the dirty commies. He did not have that authority until recently. And I want to say it was 2 weeks ago. Chris said, I think Chris agrees with me on that. It was recent, whatever it was. Only recently did the Supreme Court come out and say, hey, the president can fire these people. So you probably have it in your mind, understandably, that Donald Trump got sworn in January of 2025. Surely he spent a year and a half firing all the commies in the government. No, he hasn't. Has he reduced the federal government and gotten rid of a bunch of them? Yes, he has in various ways. But even then, he has to bend over like he's, what is that? Limbo. He has to bend over like he's playing limbo to try to get rid of one little group or one little guy or one little department. It's been a nightmare to try to fire these freaking people until recently the Supreme Court did us a solid. So you take the Smithsonian. In your mind, that thing should be a year and a half into completely cleaning out all the commie gobbledygook, talking about America in a wonderful way, celebrating the country. A year and a half is plenty of time. Things should have turned around now. But no, the White House had to commission. This actually goes to show you just what a nightmare this is. The White House had to commission a special study to go in and study what was wrong, and they had to produce a 162-page report, which you can go read if you would like, and if you're a super nerd. By the way, it is pretty interesting. Yes, I did it. You can go read a 162-page report. Now that we have the report, now we can start doing it. You see what I mean? It's not Premier Networks calling and saying, Jesse Kelly, you're way too offensive, you're fired. If you want to get rid of people in the government, if you want to make huge changes to things funded by the government, it is by design a nightmare. And I say that by design. Obviously, the communists did that on purpose. They are always trying to insulate their agenda from the will of the people. The communists have no interest in popularity. They're only interested in power. They don't care whether you're happy about it. They're not interested in that at all. So they're always going to do everything they can to offload authority from the president, from the House, from the Senate, and leave it at the feet of some dirty commie hag bureaucrat who's been there for 30 years and is impossible to fire. And by the way, they're about to retire on $300,000 a year from your money. That's how it has worked. The Supreme Court, it was a huge decision what the Supreme Court recently did. We can clean these people out now. It will happen. It's not happening fast enough. But mark my words, the Smithsonian is going to be a drastically different place by the time Donald Trump leaves office in 2.5 years. And look, Lord willing, we win that 2028 election. I know the midterms are probably looking rough for us. I get that. Life's hard. But right now, it looks like Dome is going to be the Democrat nominee. If our guy is JD or Marco, because it's going to be one of those two guys, it'll only be one of the two. If JD doesn't run, Marco will. If our guy is JD or Marco, then that's probably going to be the guy. I like his chances against Dome. Anyway, we have 2 hours left. Hang on. It's officially the dog days of summer all across the country. But now is the time to man up and tackle summer head on. 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
10: The News Radio 740 forecast. Another chance of thunderstorms with a high of 92. Cloudy tonight with a low of 78.
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0: It is the Jesse Kelly Show on a wonderful Friday, an Ask Dr. Jesse Friday that still has so far to go. So let's get back to it. Jesse. Sun Tzu equated the art of war to being the same as the art of deception. and hitting the enemy where they least expect it. With that in mind, what would be your thoughts on a mega-minded conservative running for office as a Democratic socialist, getting the position, then pulling the bait and switch, similar to how the Virginia governor did for that whole population, but in reverse? I know as men of integrity, this may feel a little dirty, but also as a fellow Marine, I know there are times when you have to get your hands dirty in order to accomplish the mission. Well, I've had this question in various forms a few times over the years, and I get it. I sit around and daydream the way you sit around and daydream. What could we do here? Is there a strategy there? Is there some way we could? I have the same thoughts you have on these kinds of things. Here's why I don't think it would work. And I support you if you want to try. I'm not above trying, but here's why I don't think it would work. First of all, you are going to have to, I mean, it would take somebody with an incredible constitution to do the things a Democrat has to do in order to win a Democrat primary. I mean, are you telling me, okay, let's say it's you. We'll just make it you right here. You've decided you're going deep cover. You're going to pretend to be a dirty commie, burn down America, all this other stuff, so you can get in and then govern like some hardcore anti-communists. Good for you. Okay. All right. Pride parades this Saturday. You ready to go march? You ever seen video of one of those? Gonna enjoy yourself? 2 hours watching some naked fat gay dude swing his butt around in leather chaps? I'm telling you right now, that's when I'd tap out. I'm good. I'm going home. You good for that? Are you good for white people are evil speech? You're going to have to meet with the local black, quote, civil rights leaders and talk about how evil white people are? Whatever your color is, maybe you're black, white, it doesn't matter, but you're going to have to go do that. I think the disgusting things you have to do now in order to win a Democrat primary, I think it would be too much for, honestly, anybody. I couldn't do it. I don't have the ability. What, Chris? Chris said, why not be a subversive in someone's campaign? Well, see, that doesn't work. And it actually, I'm glad you asked the question because it brings me to my next point. Remember that communists do politics in a much more ruthless way than we do politics. And they don't tolerate dissent at all. It is not tolerated inside the Democrat Party. They will come for you. Remember why Andrew Cuomo is no longer the governor of New York? Remember why? Andrew Cuomo put into place a policy. He himself put into place a policy that killed 15,000, and I'm told the number is higher, 15,000 elderly people in New York. Their deaths can be laid directly at the feet of Andrew Cuomo, right? Didn't threaten his job at all. He faced zero, and I mean zero, inner party scrutiny for that. But Tish James wanted to plant a knife in his back. They concocted some. Did you ever read those stories? The quote, sexual harassment stories for Andrew Cuomo. Don't get me wrong. It's a little uncomfortable and creepy. There's no question about it. It's not like I stood up and cheered when I was reading through the accusations. But even with the newspaper trying to, you know, they try to massage it to make it sound as salacious as humanly possible. We're not talking about slapping his secretary on the rear end on the way by saying, hey, hot stuff. It was, I mean, none of it would surprise you. He's Italian. None of it would surprise you. Yeah, by the way, in case you're laughing or yelling about what I just said, that's what he said as an explanation. He's like, I'm Italian. What do you want me to do? But it really wasn't anything. It wasn't much. He's no longer there because inside the Democrat Party, they decided they wanted him gone, so he's gone. Joe Biden was the president of the United States of America. Allegedly, that's the most powerful person on the planet. The most powerful person on the planet. The Democrat Party just ran him out of the White House. Sorry, Joe. you're not running again. Huh? Jill says I am running again. Nope, you're not. But Jill said, yeah, but you're not. All right. If you were a subversive on a Democrat campaign, they would discover you and knife you and you'd be gone. And if you actually got elected in a blue area, pretending to be a dirty commie, and then you started to govern the other way, they would come for you. They would. And it would be vicious. They would either find something or plant something on you. Shoot, you know how these people work. They might even hurt you physically. 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They're totally down for violence. 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Back to touch on what we were talking about here, about what the Democrat primary voter wants. What do they want now? What do they want to hear? Well, this is why the Democrat Party's moving left. The Democrat voter wants to hear this.
17: ICE has increased detentions from 1,000 a day to 2,000 a day. Just last week, there were over 10,000 detentions. Now, I know ICE hasn't been as much in the news lately. After the Alex Preddy killing and the Renee Good killing and the siege in Minneapolis and Los Angeles, many people were outraged at ICE. But we cannot ignore their continued abuse. These people being detained are being denied basic human rights. I was at the California City Detention Center. I saw someone with blood in his urine who was denied medical care. I saw rocks in the food. I saw people shivering because they didn't have clothes. We need to abolish ICE and replace it. We need to stop funding ICE that's violating human rights.
0: That's what the Democrat primary voter wants. They want this.
18: I came to this country as an immigrant, right? I went through the process.
0: What a shock.
18: I'm a member of this community, so I understand what it's like. But I also served as an attorney enforcing laws, right, at the federal government. And what ICE is doing is not enforcement. It's extrajudicial killing without due process.
0: The Democrat primary voter prefers that. All right. There's something subversive going on you should know about. Great example. Next. Come on!

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5: Negotiations continue. I'm Lisa Lacera, Fox News. Qatari mediators are in Iran as the U.S. and Tehran attempt to restart negotiations, but there's a catch as the U.S. calls on Iran to publicly declare the Strait of Hormuz is open and guarantee an end to all attacks on commercial shipping.
6: This week, the president said the memorandum of understanding between the U.S. and Iran was over as Iran continued attacking tankers in the Strait of Hormuz. After the president left the NATO summit, CENTCOM confirmed the U.S. had engaged in targeted strikes on Iran. Now, President Trump says the ceasefire is over. However, a senior U.S. official now says Iran's attacks on ships this week were from a rogue faction of Iranian hardliners who were trying to sabotage the ceasefire talks. Those talks continue, but the U.S. is now demanding Iranian officials issue a statement making it clear the Strait of Hormuz is open. The president also this week said he remains number one on Iran's kill list.
5: Fox's Jessica Rosenthal. The pretrial hearing for Tyler Robinson, the man suspected of killing Charlie Kirk on a college campus in Utah last September, is wrapped up.
7: Looking ahead to next steps, both sides will need to submit briefs to Judge Tony Graff and then return to court for oral arguments on September 1st. The delay is not sitting well with Erica Kirk, who's been in the courtroom every day. And in a new motion, the Kirk family is asking the judge to file his probable cause determination by September 1st.
5: Fox says Claudia Cowan in Provo. Robinson is charged with aggravated murder and has not entered a plea. Days after a former girlfriend accused him of rape, Graham Plattner has formally submitted paperwork to withdraw from Maine's Senate race. In his letter to the Secretary of State's office, which he posted on social media, Plattner wrote, "The people who nominated him voted for a new kind of politics that's representative of people in the real world." Maine's Democratic Party said earlier this week it would hold a convention to replace Plattner. 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
5: A warning to parents from the FBI about online extremist networks and the risks they pose to children.
19: The FBI says it's currently investigating hundreds of people tied to violent online networks that seek to devour our kids, targeting and exploiting young children via social media and online games into harming themselves to engage in sexual acts and, in one case, attempt suicide.
20: These nihilistic violent extremist groups, those who believe in that type of ideology, really are seeking to bring down the United States government and modern society in general, basically by corrupting our youth.
19: U.S. Attorney Justin Simmons telling parents to be vigilant. A 19-year-old man tied to these groups sentenced this week in Texas to 40 years in prison.
3: Jeff Manasso, Fox News.
5: AT&T has agreed to pay more than $184 million to settle a lawsuit with employees over allegations it shortchanged pension payments. The preliminary settlement still needs a judge's approval. More cuts are coming at a major automaker.
4: VW is looking to cut its model lineup in half and shrink manufacturing. The German automaker is dealing with high expenses, intensifying competition in China, and the rising threat of Chinese competitors expanding in Europe. For now, VW has stopped short of announcing more job cuts or factory closures. CEO Oliver Blum says geopolitical tensions, tariffs, increasing regulation, and more intense global competition are increasing pressure on the entire auto industry. VW's unions have already agreed to cut 35,000 jobs in Germany by the end of the decade and an additional 15,000 jobs eliminated in other units, including Audi and Porsche. Zelda, Fox News.
5: Wall Street stocks ticked higher, showing investors are still hungry for AI shares. The Dow plus 149, the Nasdaq added 74. I'm Lisa LaSera. This is Fox News.
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0: the Jesse Kelly Show, another hour of the Jesse Kelly Show on a pretty fantastic Friday. I think you would agree. So, something happened the other day, and it's going to tie into an email that I just got here, but Ob is not a hugely political person or historical person, as you well know. But since our, I take that back. I was about to say since our Japanese trip, I would say for the last couple years, history certainly has started to, it started to pique her interest more and more. She wants to learn more of these things. She wants to know certain things. And she hears me go off about some history story telling the boys. She gets more interested in it. Okay. Then we go to Japan for that World War II tour. And she's standing on battlefields and looking at museums and things like that. And it's right now she's reading Eugene Sledge's book with the old read. Like, that's how she is starting to get interested. Yeah, Chris has read it two times. Oh, yeah, you're right, Chris. Say it two more times. The book is With the Old Breed. One more time. With the Old Breed is the name of the book. It's a World War II in the Pacific book, one of the greatest ever. All right, anyway, set that aside. So because of that, she started watching this Netflix series called American Experiment. And she starts watching it, and she's smart enough to know, I'm worried about a political bend here. It's Netflix. I understand this may be a commie presentation of America, but she's not picking up on any of that at first. And she tells me, hey, Jesse, I think you'd really like this show. Even though it has Hillary Clinton in it, it has a bunch of different people, Republicans and Democrats, even though it has Hillary Clinton in it, I haven't seen anything anti-American so far. You'd really like this show. And I said, baby, it's Netflix. It's going to get gay in a second. I promise you. It's you wait. I'm telling you, you wait. I'm not doing it. I'm not watching. So I never watched it. I think it was 2 days later, 3 days later, she comes to me and she says, yeah, you were right. I got this email. Hey, Jesse. Have you seen the recent Netflix series, The American Experiment? It starts out pretty innocuous. That means harmless. I know what innocuous means. But then it morphs into a push to brand the Electoral College absurd and also pack the Supreme Court, as well as constant reminders of slavery, racism, feminism, executive despotism. Although I had a feeling it was going to be hard to watch based on who produced it, it was almost unbearable to see the likes of Hillary, Dome, Gore, and many other communist cretins try to educate us and revere the documents they truly hate. Also, Mike Pence was truly celebrated because they all have TDS. Your thoughts? Well, I did this analogy the other day, but we'll talk about it in a different way, about subversiveness and what is subversiveness. Because there is an enemy who openly declares himself to be your enemy and acts like your enemy at all times. And of course, that's a danger. You have to consider that. But that's not the most dangerous kind of enemy. The most dangerous kind of enemy is the one who's smart enough and slick enough to make you think he's your friend, he's on your side, and then he slowly but surely derails you, diverts you, knifes you in the back. And communists are masterful at this and always have been. You could easily, I mean easily, put out a Netflix series, produce it. You would get it funded. It'd be no problem having funding on there. That was just, honestly, instead of American exceptionalism, America sucks. That's what you call, I mean, American Experiment was the name of the show. But instead of that, you could just call it America Sucks. And then your opening scenes could be all, you know, slavery and the slaughter. You understand what I mean. But what would happen? What would happen was somebody like my wife, Ob, would last 5 seconds and beep, channel off. Well, now you didn't rope her in. Now you didn't string her along. You need to rope her in. Get her to buy in. Hey, this show isn't bad. They're talking about the Constitution. Then you divert her. Remember this? I played it for you. Sounded so innocent to people who don't know what they're listening to. Matthew McConaughey, total lefty, campaigned on behalf of gun control and got it passed in the government. Total lefty. But he was standing outside in Texas. He even had blue jeans on. Just looking like one of the guys talking about dancing, baby.
1: 250 years young. Howdy, America. And to a lot of people, that may seem like a long time to be a country, but it's really not. But I tell you what, it's definitely not too long to be. It's not too long to be an idea, which is what America is. A land that has never been yet. And that yet that we're seeking and chasing, that's the whole thing. It's a place we're never going to arrive at. And that's not failure because we won't. That's by design.
0: You know they remade the Wizard of Oz movies? Maybe you went with your kids. They called them Wicked. You notice they changed who the good guy and bad guy was? That's the whole idea behind it. Hey, come on to the movies. The bad guy's now the good guy. Show it to your kids. Subversive. You will see communist subversion everywhere. And part of the reason it works is we want to. I don't know about you, but I do. I want to be able to get along with Democrats. I think that would be nice. I'm not saying we would vote the same way, but I think it would be nice if on occasion, okay, hey, there's a bipartisan bill, something basic that's good. Let's work together on this, right? Human beings, especially people on the right who are decent, they want that. There's a desire inside of them for that. And so whenever we hear, hey, Hillary Clinton, man, she said some really cool things about Thomas Jefferson. Even though you hate Hillary Clinton and you've hated her for years and you know who she is, there is at least a tug inside of me, maybe not inside of you, but inside of me. You just a brief moment where you go, hey, you know, maybe she does like the country. You know, maybe, and that's the idea, to get your defenses down. And then once they're down and you're buying in and they're talking about the Constitution, then it's, well, maybe we should talk about genocide. That's when they slip this on you.
2: Did you know that it's been 100 years since the Equal Rights Amendment was first introduced? And now, still, women don't have an explicit guarantee to equal rights under the U.S. Constitution. Can you believe that? I couldn't even believe that was real. I mean, women are not asking for special rights, just equal rights. Let's turn outrage into authorship. If it's the 250th celebration of the country, isn't it time to update some things? What rights or guarantees do you feel all women should have in America? That's a good question. I'm not here to speak for you. I just want to pass you the mic. So have your say at peoplesbillofrights250.org. Not red, not blue, just you. Wow.
0: That was Alicia Keys. You notice how bipartisan she was, Chris? She even said at the end, it's not about red or blue. It's just about you. How do they talk about gun laws? When the communist is trying to pass gun laws, do they stand up and they say, I'm going to come to your house and I'm going to take away all your guns. That way, when I run the government, I'll be the only one with guns. And you'll do what you're told or I'll come shoot you in the face. They don't lead with that, do they? No, of course not. Matthew McConaughey himself, as long as I'm railing on the guy, Matthew McConaughey himself. This is just common sense stuff, man. This is, can't we all agree on that? We all agree. You're not one of those crazies, are you? Let's just do common sense stuff, man. Howdy, America. Just me here in Texas. Very subversive. Extremely subversive and much much more dangerous, actually, than this craft.
3: You know, we have a unique responsibility to act from the heart of empire, the belly of the beast. The most important thing that we can do is take that empire down from within.
4: Our role, ultimately, is to facilitate our own empire's failure in ways.
0: They don't lead with that. They lead with, howdy, America. And they all have the same goals in the end. My goal for you is that 90 days from now, you are going to feel like a changed human being. Changed how? Well, 4 in the afternoon. You get home from work, whatever it is, you're full of pep. 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

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Your love, your hate, your death threats, your Ask Dr. Jesse questions. Dear fellow Texan, this guy says, do you honestly think there are a lot of independent voters still out there? With the two parties so far away, are there really people in the middle? Well, you know what an independent voter actually is. You know, someone in the middle, as you just described them. Do you know what they actually are? It's not that they're really truly independent. It's that they don't care. They don't care about politics. They're not interested in politics. There is no such thing as a person who is super interested in politics, who consumes all different kinds of news and information, left, right, everywhere else, and is just simply agnostic about the whole thing. That is not a thing that exists at all. The second you get interested in power, and that's what politics is, the second you get interested in it, who has it, what they're doing with it, how the other people get it, the second you get interested in it, however you're built will oftentimes determine the direction you will choose, but you will choose a direction. Independence? It's just a guy who doesn't care. It's just a lady who doesn't care. She has her own priorities in life. And they may be wonderful priorities. You never know. Maybe she's got a career or kids or a husband or she's involved in the church or whatever it is. She has things in her life that she wants to do. She doesn't want to read the news. She doesn't care about the Strait of Hormuz. She doesn't know anything about the border. She doesn't know anything about spending or taxes or whatever. She doesn't know anything. Now, here's the thing about her. She knows how much things cost. She knows when she goes to the grocery store and her money doesn't go as far as it used to go. When her grocery cart, for the same dollar amount, is half empty. She knows that. And then, only then, does she start to get vaguely interested. And here's the problem. The interest level then, it's only anger at whoever's in charge. That's it. You know, when Donald Trump won the popular vote and he won the presidency again, and we were all happy, and I'm happy, right? I know you're happy. We were so happy. We finally were going to stop the communist insanity and the open borders. We were so friggin' happy. And in our elation, post-election, how about that for a college word, Chris? Elation.

and they rejected it. No, they didn't. That lady I just described got done volunteering at her church. She doesn't have any idea about the horrible, horrible, wasteful, crooked crap they did with all that fake climate change stuff. She has no clue. And she probably voted for Biden in the last election. Couldn't afford groceries anymore. Well, we'll give Trump a shot. I don't really like him. We'll give him a shot. We political people make elections about something they're not about. They're about big things, and they're almost always about kitchen table things. It comes back to somebody has a question about oil and the Strait and Venezuela and things like that, and I'll get to that in a moment. But it comes back to what I was trying to explain when, you know, Trump went on this Iranian adventure, and then the poll numbers just started free-falling with independents and Gen Z. And people would email in and who were passionate about it and understandably saying, I guess you're okay with Iran having a nuke. I guess these idiots are okay if Iran gets a nuke. I guess they're okay with it. And I tried to explain over and over and over again, not that you're wrong at all. It's not what I'm saying. But you go tell that lady who can't afford groceries anymore that she should pay even more for them because Iran might get a nuclear weapon. Do you have any idea how lame that's going to sound to her? And you can argue, you can scream at her. This is really important. Maybe when people can't die, or maybe when people are going to die, why don't you understand? You can scream at her till you're blue in the face. That, quote, independent, she knows what she pays at the gas pump. She knows what she pays at the grocery store. And if she thinks that she now can afford even less, that her standard of living has gone down, and she can lay blame at the feet of the president of the United States of America, she will do it. That's why Trump lost 50 points in the polls with independents in a year and a half. 50. I think it actually might be a little bit more, but 50, according to some. Kitchen table stuff is what people vote on. We political people lose sight of that a lot, but that's what people vote on. If you can't make ends meet, you don't want to hear about anywhere else. All right. Now, let's talk Venezuela. So we did something really cool there. We should have access to this huge stockpile of oil. Hang on.

0: 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In honor of the 343 members of the New York City Fire Department who made the ultimate sacrifice on 9/11, the foundation is delivering 343 mortgage-free homes to heroes and their families while continuing their efforts to eradicate veteran homelessness. 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
6: Up and reimposition of the blockade, and potentially taking Karg Island and hundreds of more bombing sorties, or what's in the realm of possibility here? Do you think realistically?
7: It could. Well, President Trump was very clear in that final press conference in Ankara. He did not want to see a return to the war. There were other actions taken during the summit. We heard from Treasury. They are revoking Iran's license to sell oil. You mentioned the blockade guy. That was actually the question I was going to ask President Trump. If you were revoking Iran's license to sell oil, how do you enforce that without a blockade? Now, we've seen on commercial satellite imagery, both the aircraft carrier strike groups, Abraham Lincoln, George H.W. Bush, have moved back into the Gulf of Oman. They're in striking position. That means the guided missile destroyers in the strike group have easier access to targets because they're closer to land for the Tomahawks. This is all in the realm of possibility. But President Trump says he doesn't want to return to war. And of course, we also saw him take his old backup Air Force One out of Ankara at the end of the two-day summit because of threats to his life. We've seen the posters, the millions of Iranians mourning the late Ayatollah, now saying they want to kill President Trump. It looks like there were some very real threats. Let's not forget that Turkey shares a 332-mile border with Iran. It certainly played into the president taking the backup Air Force One to Mildenhall.

0: the Jesse Kelly Show on a fantastic Friday. Remember, if you missed any part of the show, you can download it. iHeart, Spotify, iTunes. Back to the questions. Oracle, I understand and agree when you speak about oil being a world commodity and the effects of closing the Strait of Hormuz. With that being said, we now control Venezuela oil to an extent. And while it takes a different refining process, which I get can take time to get going, why isn't Trump talking about Venezuela oil becoming the world source to fill the gap from Iran? Okay, so it's a very good question. Hey, we took out Venezuela's government. We now have a friendly one there. We've been told forever that Venezuela sits on the largest oil reserves in the world. Oh my gosh, why do I have to sit and stress about the stupid Strait of Hormuz? All right, so there's a couple of different parts of this. The first part that's kind of boring, so I'm not going to go into it in detail, is you mentioned refining. We can't just gloss over that. And I'm not an expert, but every drop of oil you pull out of the ground is not the same. When you pull oil out of the ground in Saudi Arabia, that is not the same oil you are pulling out of the ground in Venezuela. That's not the same kind of oil you're pulling out of the ground in Alaska. There are different kinds of oil. And that oil, you have to get that oil ready for production. You have to get it ready to go in all the various things oil goes into, which is basically everything. Okay, so you understand you have to refine it. All right, well, to refine it, you need a refiner. You have to have an oil refinery, right? You can't just snap your fingers and throw up an oil refinery. You can't look at Venezuela and say, "Hey, turn those pumps into overdrive. We just built this refinery in 2 days. We'll just refine that." And that's not how it works. It takes time. No matter what. That's one. Two, I said there were 2 points. There's actually three. Two, remember one of the stories about Venezuela. Remember, Venezuela was once, I don't want to say free, but freer, and then the commies took over and starved everybody to death, like they do. You got that. Well, over that period of time, a lot of their, surprise, surprise, a lot of their capacity to get the oil out of the ground rusted out. That's what happens when you install communists. Who do they hire? You know who they hire. They hire other communists and friends and family members and people who don't know what they're doing. And so whatever you put them in charge of, it will slowly die and get worse over time. Yes, we have a new head of the government in Venezuela, but you can't just snap your fingers and modernize all this oil equipment they have right away. That's not how it works. It doesn't work that way. I guarantee there's years of work still to do to try to get everything worked out. Now that brings us to the other point. Let's say for the sake of argument, even though it's not true, that you could just crank up the Venezuelan oil, have them double the output, and then refine it right away, and you were good to go. It still wouldn't work the way you want it to work. Here's why. I have a restaurant. We sell hot dogs. We're a hot dog restaurant. Hebrew Nationals, Chris. We sell hot dogs. What do I need for a hot dog restaurant besides the employees in the building and everything else? I need buns. I need wieners. I need onions. I need relish, ketchup, mustard, mayo, all the various toppings and things like that. Okay. So my business is in this town. The best place, the most affordable place, my bun place is in this town in the east. My place where I buy my wieners, it's up north. Ketchup and mustard, I'm getting them some other place in the town in the south. You understand? Okay, so I'm getting my different items from different places. Now, my wieners are up north. Let's say factory fire, something, an ICE raid, for some reason, the Hebrew National Wiener Factory closes down. Well, I can't just go to where I buy my onions and say, "Hey, give me wieners now." It doesn't work that way. You can't just, Venezuela and Iran or Saudi Arabia and all these other countries, they're clear across the world. You don't just magically start to figure out the shipping and logistics. Even if the oil existed, you don't just magically say, hey, just take all those ships and all that, you know, the flagship here and insured by this and this country ship, just take it and send it across the Atlantic real quick. It doesn't work that way. It takes time for those things to work themselves out. That makes sense? Jesse, why don't we import Christian Europeans that share the same values as us and overwhelm the people that don't and then kick out all the entitled illegal foreigners? Well, the why is pretty simple, actually. Immigration has been used for decades as a weapon against you. And that's how it's viewed by people in power. People in power, we talk about it all the time, view immigration as the way to defeat you. Because our country has become corrupt and so many of our leaders are evil, they stress about you way more than they stress about China or terrorism or Russia or Iran or anything like that. When they sit around and they come up with strategies and schemes and things like that, it's all about you. You, the patriotic American citizen. Remember, these people see themselves as kings and queens. And I say that, I really want to stress that point. They do not like or appreciate limits on their power. What communist does? The communist believes he should run and control absolutely everything. If there are any limits at all on his power, he thinks that is harmful to the communist revolution. So he wants more power. That means less freedom for you. You, the patriotic American who enjoys being a free person, you don't want that at all. So what to do, what to do, what to do? Well, bring in some foreigners. Just bring in foreigners by any means necessary, I should note. Illegal, legal, bring them in on a visa. Let's do an H-1B, a student visa. Whatever it is, go grab foreigners and bring them into the country as fast as you possibly can. And the communist instinctively knows in the end that will mean more power for him because foreigners will vote tribally and transactionally. They just will. They don't. I mean, I brought up that map that Mamdani put out of all the different immigrant enclaves in New York. You remember it was like Little Somalia and all this other crap. Well, in Little Haiti, that was one of them. You think they care about Thomas Jefferson? How many people, if you had to guess, how many people inside of Little Haiti have a pocket constitution like you do? You think they have any reverence at all for the 250th birthday we just had? Do you think they care about freedom? These people don't come from a culture like that. They come from a culture where all politics is tribal and transactional. If you're Mamdani and you want to be elected in New York City, you walk into Little Haiti and you don't talk about Thomas Jefferson or freedom or the Bill of Rights or anything like that. You walk into Little Haiti and you say, hey, if you elect me mayor, I'm going to do X, Y, and Z for you and your people. Sound good? And the tribal leaders go to the other people and say, we're voting for Mamdani because he promised us X, Y, and Z. Our immigration system was designed to not bring in people who share our values. Every part of it was designed to bring in people who don't. Every single part of it was designed that way. Trump brought in a bunch of white farmers from South Africa who are facing genocide over there. I think it was like 3,000 of them or something like that. You never hear from them because they're not out there butchering people or anything else. They just came here, got jobs, hunkered down, go to church. You know, the kind of people you'd want to live next to you. The left freaking freaked out. Why did they freak out? Wait a minute, we can't have foreigners who will make America stronger. That's not the idea. 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
5: The News Radio 740 forecast. Another chance of thunderstorms with a high of 92. Cloudy tonight with a low of 78.
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12: 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That's code GOALIE.
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Friday and Ask Dr. Jesse Friday. Remember, you can email the show, jesse@jessekellyshow.com. So, Chris, I told you I had to tell you something, and I might as well just get it out of the way on the air right now. What I went through, the living hell I went through this morning. So, you know, people, and this is really cool. It'll always be cool for me. At least I hope it'll always be cool for me. People want me on their shows. Hey, can we interview for this you for this show or this podcast or whatnot? I want to talk to you about this and that. It's because I'm so witty, Chris. What? Anyway, people want me on their shows. I at first, a few years ago, was kind of uncomfortable passing these people along to Chris. Hey, Chris, these people want me on. And then Chris would look at the schedule, see if we can even technically do it. You know, sometimes we can, sometimes we can't, but passing it along to Chris. And then once I pass it along to Chris, if we have time, if we can, if it's something we want to do, then Chris will handle all the tactical stuff. You know, we're going to send a link to this Zoom thing. And then Chris handles all that stuff. Now, that's an important thing to understand, this division of labor. Chris is really good at that stuff. I am completely unable to do any of it. And I mean unable. And not only unable, I'm really embarrassed about this. I'm not thrilled. I am impatient to the point of it just makes me want to freak out or just stop. Like I just almost shut down like a toddler who doesn't get that sucker he's begging for in the grocery store. I just shut down. The second you start giving, well, we need you to go to this link and fill out this. And then if you just do the verification code, and then if you oh my gosh, I would rather die than do that. So, like I said, I got used to it. I now, hey, I'm forwarding this on to Jewish producer Chris. I'm forwarding this on to Chris. Check with Chris. Right? That's become my thing. Chris can work it out. Okay. Sorry, Chris. Now, I didn't tell you this, Chris, and I won't go into details because they didn't screw anything up, but a show reached out to me and said, hey, our listeners would love to hear from you. This was this morning. Would you come on the show? This is probably a week ago. I didn't think of it. I just said, you know what? Sure. It was like 9 in the morning. It was no problem. We're obviously a long way from doing our show. 9 in the morning, I'll have a cup of coffee. I'll go do this little podcast thing. Lady who I'm coordinating with comes out. She says, okay, cool. We'll send you a link like 10 minutes before the show starts. Already, that should have been setting off red flags in my head. Uh-oh, this should be Chris. Why am I doing it? But again, no problem. They're clearly a professional organization. They know what they're doing. I have a smartphone. I may be an idiot, but I know how to hit beep on a link. I know how to click link on my freaking smartphone. This morning, she sends a message. Hey, link's coming soon. I'm there waiting, as you should. I said, no problem. I'm going to be ready. I'm right here. I'm ready. Send it whenever. She sends the link. I don't want to be late. I'm super against being late. So 5 minutes before it's supposed to air, I go in and click on the link. No problem. Yeah, it doesn't work. Takes me to a website. Website says, sorry, you need to go to the app store and download this. Okay. All right. Well, I'm frustrated, but now people are waiting and now it's like 3 minutes away. So I go to the app store. I mean, I can read. I go to the app store. I download the app. I go back into the link thing. I click on the link. Boop. Sends me to the exact same website instead of opening up the app. Now she's emailing me saying, well, maybe if you try this or maybe if you try that, can you maybe copy? Chris is already laughing because you should have seen my face, Chris. It was the color of a tomato at this point in time. Already I'm aggravated. But I don't want to screw over the people who invited me on and the audience who's sitting there waiting. I'm trying to do right by them. So I actually start. She's like, well, maybe if you try to create an account with the thing. And I'm like, okay, I don't want to do. I go in and I try to create an account. I try to create an account. Then they said, no, we can't actually validate this until you go through the verification process. I lost my freaking mind at that point in time. At that point in time,
She was great. Like, she did the best she could to talk me through it. She was frustrated too, because it wasn't just me being an idiot. We're going to reschedule to another time. But I got up. I was in my house. I got up and Ob was in the kitchen where she should be. I got up and went and saw Ob in the kitchen. And I said, I don't know that I've ever in my life been angrier at myself than I am right now. I know better than this. When it's an interview request, when it's a link, when it's a set something up, you pass that along to Chris. And for some reason, I convinced myself that I didn't need you this morning, Chris, that I didn't need any help. And man, my blood pressure was 200 over 150 by the time I was done. What, Chris? You weren't up at 9 a.m.? What time did you get out of bed? I am worried about that. Chris, by 9 a.m., I think I'd been up for 3 hours. But Chris, you really need to become more of a morning... What? What? Do I normally wake up at 6 a.m.? Depends on when I go to bed. I would say 7-ish, but 6 happens sometimes. Where do I sleep? With my wife. Oh, when do I go to sleep? 10 o'clock? Oh, see, that's the problem, Chris. You know what my old first sergeant used to say? He's probably listening right now, retired sergeant major. Great man. He used to pull us all into formation, and he used to say, same thing I tell my kids now, if you're going to hoot with the owls at night, you better be ready to soar with the eagles in the morning, Chris. It does not sound like you're ready to soar with the eagles in the morning, Chris. And look, I don't get up at 6 a.m. every day. Like I said, it's 7, 7:30, but sometimes it's 4 or 5 a.m. I'll wake up, and then I'm up. I'm a dude. I have things on my mind. Lots of things. Like that big oil tanker we have to buy to set up our studio. How much can that even cost, Chris? It's a decommission. No, it would be decommissioned. Can't be that much. Get your people on it. We have another hour. Hang on.

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6: The last day of testimony. I'm Lisa Lacera, Fox News. The last bit of evidence entered into the record at the preliminary hearing for Tyler Robinson, the man accused of killing Charlie Kirk on a college campus in Utah last September.
7: An ATF report could not positively link the bullet recovered from Charlie Kirk's autopsy to the rifle tied to Robinson. But the prosecution countered the report was inconclusive because the bullet had broken into fragments.
6: Fox's Claudia Cowan in Provo. The judge has said he will decide in September on a trial. Robinson is charged with aggravated murder. He has not entered a plea. The U.S. is demanding Iran make a public statement saying the Strait of Hormuz is open and that ships crossing the corridor won't be attacked anymore. That's according to the Associated Press. Those officials also say a rogue faction of Iranian hardliners are trying to sabotage the ceasefire as negotiations resume.
8: Qatari negotiators supported by the U.S. arrived in Iran with the goal of de-escalation and a return to talks. President Trump posted that Iran requested more talks, but the United States has stated to them in no uncertain terms that the ceasefire is over.
6: Fox's Mike Tobin and